0: We begin with six-time Grammy Award winner and 2022 Kennedy Center honoree, Amy Grant, who joined the Archbishop to discuss her new album, The Me That Remains, marking her first collection of all original songs in 13 years.
1: When I was installed here just back in February, that I always have a song playing in my head. I love music, and just to meet someone like yourself who's dedicated to music and sharing it with so many positive messages of faith to the world, it's a real joy. And you have a new album coming out.
2: I do. I'm so excited. I guess I thought all the new music was behind me, and the last 5-6 years has been quite an adventure for me, and like it has been for everybody from COVID going forward, you know. And a couple of years ago, I just started writing, you know, because I never stopped touring. And I guess at some point I thought, am I doing a disservice to all these people that continue coming to my shows to not sing some things from this time in life, you know?
1: Absolutely. So, and talk a little bit about the process of writing something new. It's what inspired you? What was that process like?
2: Well, I guess every song kind of has its own entry into your head. The first song I wrote for the record, which, by the way, I didn't know I was making a record. I just was trying to lean back into creativity because it was a good tool in my toolkit. And I was about 2 years out from a really awful bike accident. And I had just a few weeks before I started writing again, I had been to my 2-year checkup with a neuropsychologist at Vanderbilt Hospital. And he said, I'm just checking in on you after a traumatic brain injury. And they did all this testing, and some of the scores were really good, and one of the scores was really bad. And I just said, that this is so depressing. It just makes me, I feel like I'm just pulling away from life. I'm pulling back. And he said, I'm going to give you a doctor's advice. And he said, Amy, lean in. Lean into anything that's ever brought you joy, that's ever been helpful. And a few weeks later, I wrote what I thought was a poem, The Me That Remains, because it was good and bad and ugly, low percentile in processing. This is what I've got, you know, and it's just like, and then I just kept writing. It was so therapeutic. And I had a friend, Mac McAnally, help me record the songs, just 2 or 3 at a time. And then one day he looked up and said, girl, we got a record. I mean, if you want to put out a record, we've got one.
1: And so. it's called The Me That Remains. It's a wonderful title. Just, I've read a little bit about that. Can you just explain what's behind the title of Me That Remains, of how you came about getting to writing that and then claiming it as the title of your album?
2: Well, I guess like any of us that have lived decades and decades, you know, none of us are an earlier version of ourselves.
1: Sure.
2: We all have time and, you know, scars, and we've all had our own adventure with whatever's happened physically. You know, in the last handful of years, I had open heart surgery. I had surgery on my throat to get a growth out of there. Shoulder surgery, a bike wreck. It was just like, I felt like a weeble, wobbles, but gets back up. But
1: you don't fall down. That's right. You keep on going.
2: Yeah. But I mean, everybody's life is so full of what's happened to them. And just in my attempt to wrap my arms around my own life, whatever is now, you know, I that's where it came, The Me That Remains. Like, that's who I look at in the morning. And I'm not as fast as I used to be. I'm in the slow lane, but getting there.
3: Well, Archbishop, we have a clip from the new song. It's from the new album that is out this week, and it is Amy Grant, The Me That Remains.

0: our guest, Amy Grant, and the album drops May 8th. It's called The Me That Remains.
1: Amy, that's so beautiful. I can't wait to listen to the entire album. And when Father Dave introduced you, he introduced you as the Queen of Christian Pop. It's a great title. I don't know if you agree with that title or not, but it's a beautiful title. Just for this particular program, how does your faith impact the music you write and then share with the world?
2: Well, I see life through a lens of faith.
1: Mm-hmm.
2: And so no matter what's happening, I think all of life, for all of us, whether somebody professes faith or not, we're all in the experience of being found by God.
3: And now, four-time Emmy Award-winning TV personality whose career has spanned television, film, recordings, Broadway, cabaret, and commercials, Kathy Lee Gifford. She joined Archbishop Hicks to talk about her latest book, Nero and Paul, How the Gospel of Grace Defeated the Ruler of Rome.
1: Tell us a little bit about your book.
4: Well, thank you for asking. It's the second in a series called Ancient Evil, Living Hope. Because people ask me all the time, as I'm sure they ask you, it seems like there's so much more evil in the world. Do you think so, Kathy? And I go, you know what? No. I mean, in the beginning of time, in the beginning of the scripture, Satan was there, right there with the Lord. God was walking in the cool of the evening with Adam and Eve. He was already there. So we get scared by the evil that's present, but we need to be encouraged and feel God's shalom, his peace, about the fact that there's always his peace right there. He's there. And he's promised to never leave us or forsake us. So my son asked me, he said, Mom, let's take these incredible stories in the Bible that you are insane about. I am. I get a little crazed.
1: That's great.
4: And I want to write. They're just fantastic stories. I'm a storyteller. My son is a storyteller. Everybody in my family have been storytellers since the dawn of certainly my life. And I just want to encourage people to know that these stories exist for a reason. And Herod and Mary was the first one. The second one now is about Nero and Paul. And, you know, people know that, how evil Herod was.
1: Tell us a little bit about that. Just quickly remind our viewers just a little bit about what you learned about Nero and what you learned about Paul, and then comparing and contrasting them to each other.
4: Well, when you actually study them in a rabbinic way, which I do, studying what the scriptures and the ancient teachings actually say about these men, they were incredibly evil, incredibly evil. You can't even, and we go very honestly into the historical accuracy of what their lives were like. It's not just the three little stories about Herod in the Bible.
1: Sure.
4: Story of Jesus.
1: You go deep in
4: birth.
1: Terms of revealing who and what they were.
4: Oh, we go so deeply. And I co-wrote this with a brilliant man, a Dr. Litson, and he's the one that has done all the years and years and years of studying. I just am a storyteller along with my son, and we bring it to life. That's what we do. And it just

0: It's we write them as thrillers. They're literally thrillers, so that you cannot put it down. You're just going, are you kidding me? They did what? What happened next? Oh my gosh, I can't believe this. They're that, but that's the Bible. The Bible is written that way. And then there's always God's presence. And we think of Paul as this wonderful, godly man, but we forget that he was Saul of Tarsus first. And he called right. himself the worst of all. He was the worst of all sinners. He was murdering the followers of Jesus at the time that Nero was Caesar. He was murdering them, and he thought he was a righteous man for doing that. Righteous. How many of us today in our lives think we're righteous when we are not living a righteous life at all? Not at all. So, we have to sort of put it in perspective of historically about Saul of Tarsus took a personal invitation by the Savior Jesus, where he saw him on the road to Damascus and said, Saul, Saul, why are you persecuting me? And Saul said, who are you? And he said, I am Jesus of Nazareth, whom you are persecuting. Why? And then Saul was never the same.
1: He was never the same. I always say, look at him, and then if you think anything is impossible with God, there is nothing impossible. Right. You take someone like Saul, and he has this conversion, and he becomes Paul, the greatest evangelist around. And
0: Of all times.
1: And I always say to people, and I'm sure Kathy Lee, you agree with me, that if any of us in our lives would say, you know, I'm too far beyond, I'm not enough a believer, and I'm just not living a good life, and I can never get my life on track, don't underestimate God, what he might do with us.
0: All things are possible with him.
1: Amen.
0: All it takes. You know, recently I had a situation in my life where somebody was acting in a way, an ungodly way, and I said, Lord, how can I deal with this? I want to speak truth in the spirit of love. And then he said, Kathy, and I love this. He said, always leave room for my miraculous. Always leave room for it, but depend upon my faithfulness. Jesus never promised to heal all of us. He said, I will never leave you or forsake you. But we all die eventually, all of us. And then we go on to the greatest gift of all time, which is eternal life with our Savior.
2: Archbishop Hicks was joined in studio by Italian-American celebrity chef, Lifetime Emmy Award-winning television host, author of over 15 best-selling cookbooks, restaurateur, and my good friend, Lydia Bastianich.
1: You talk a little bit about leaving a place and coming to a new place to live. You have to leave people and things behind. It's how, if you have a message for us, how do you think your own experience can help others understand what it feels like, maybe perhaps to be new in a new land, or an immigrant, or a refugee? Any sort of a message or things that you've learned along the way?
3: Absolutely. Well, Your Excellency, you know, the beginning is not easy. You know, I was 12, and my story is a little bit, I come from Italy, a part of Italy that became communist Yugoslavia right after World War II. And, you know, we were caught behind the Iron Curtain, couldn't speak our language, Italian, we couldn't go to church and all that. So there was a lot of big changes, major changes in our family, until ultimately my parents decided that maybe it was time to move on. But, you know, we couldn't get out. So we had family also that was left in Italy. We went to visit, my mother, my brother, and I. My father was held back as a hostage. And we went to visit family. And about a week after, my father escaped, literally escaped the border and whatever, and we were all joined together. But, you know, joined together in a country now, Italy, we didn't have the papers. We ended up in a refugee camp, political refugee camp. And I spent from 10 to 12, 2 years in a political refugee camp. So why I'm saying this is that look at the ending. You know, it was, yes, it was difficult. It was, maybe as a child, an insecurity comes when you, especially if you're a child.

0: child. But what I say is, you know, in retrospect, have love of family, have faith, and of course, a country that welcomed us so much. You know, I said, America opened their arms when we came here as immigrants, and the Catholic Charities ultimately found a job in a little house for my family in an Italian neighborhood, Italian-American. I think that helped a little
1: bit. That's beautiful.
0: Because, you know, we didn't speak the language, but everybody chipped in and helped us and whatever. And slowly, you know, you kind of feel that strength with family, with love, with faith. You move on and you take the opportunities.
1: I love that message, because your message is not only to empathize those who are going through that right now, but your focus also is look at it with the lens of hope. There's something that's waiting there for you, and it might be a long, hard road right now, but there is family, community, faith all surrounding us, and there's opportunities to take advantage of. And while we have to make sure that we are a people who embrace that family, faith, and really kind of common good together, there are things to hope for and never to lose that hope.
0: Absolutely. You know, there are bumps along the way.
2: That's right.
0: We're all
2: That's
0: encounter
2: right.
0: them. But you know what? Bumps build you stronger. And if you get into this community and the support of it, then you roll up your sleeve and work and get it done.
1: I love it. And I've not been to your restaurant, and I want to hear a little bit about
0: that. We're going to fix that.
1: Yeah, so let's make a reservation. Let's get there soon, and I can't wait to try your delicious food. But it's what sort of lessons have you learned along the way, talking about bumps along the road? I'm sure opening a restaurant, that's a risk, and you put your love and your life and everything into it. Any lessons along the way that you've learned, life lessons about opening a new restaurant?
0: Oh, it's a difficult business, restaurant business.
1: Sure.
0: If you're passionate, if you love my husband, who was also in it. So together as a family, you know, that was the strength. And then my mother, my father, my mother helped or whatever. So again, going back to that family, that kind of strength of faith and the neighbors. But a restaurant, it's a lot of work, a lot of hours. Right. I mean, 12 hours a day was not unusual, you know.
1: Holidays and...
0: All the holidays...
1: Correct.
0: My kids and whatever, they were small. They were left to grandma. Thank God that I had the family
1: support. The family network. That's
0: support.
1: Right. Yeah.
0: So it's important that you get support from friends, family, somebody that really believes in you, that you believe in them, and make an effort all together and make it happen. And, you know, you work hard. You got to work hard. A restaurant is a passion that one has. The satisfaction of nurturing people, feeding people.
1: That's it, correct. Which is biblical also. It comes
0: yes.
1: right from the gospel. It's connected to faith, too. It's eating is a part of who and what we are.
3: You know, Archbishop, we talk about the two tables all the time. So the altar and the table of your family, which was always important to you. So in the midst of all the hard work of getting things going, you always had that meal together, right?
0: Yeah, because there were time in my sort of being an immigrant and all that, there wasn't enough food sometimes. You know, food was scarce. And to be able to now have food, work with food, and make food for others, yeah. you know, gave me a satisfaction. And then it goes beyond that, Your Excellency. You know, first, okay, you have to, business is a business. Unless you're profitable, you don't survive. So you have to watch the bottom line. But also, gives you, especially my business, gives me an opportunity to go beyond, to be generous. When I have a little extra, you know, get involved in events, in supporting different charities, different things like we do together in at the network, because I think it's so important.
2: We'll be right back after this break.
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4: Welcome back, everyone. Thanks for joining us as we take a look back at some of the best moments from this past season of All Good Things with Archbishop Hicks. In this next piece, we join Archbishop Hicks as he talked with legendary Rock and Roll Hall of Famer Dion DiMucci, a devout Catholic and iconic singer-songwriter, about the re-release of his song, Abraham, Martin, and John.
5: When you sing, you can tell that you are a man of faith and that you do have hope in the Lord. And it comes out in different ways. You grew up in the Belmont section of the Bronx, and you were baptized right there at Our Lady of Mount Carmel. So with just some of your background of being Catholic, some of your background of faith, as a child, as a teen, what was your faith life like?
6: There was no depth to it at all. I just, I kind of felt the beauty around me. I felt the truth and the goodness and the warmth and the love. And I felt it around me through my aunts and uncles and being in church, especially on a cold Christmas night where everybody's caroling and there's like harmony in the church, you know? Everybody's saying the Lord's Prayer at one time, you know, and you're a little kid, you know, and you're like, wow, something's going on here.
5: So you had an encounter with the divine, with some peace and quiet, and just having some, like you said, some harmony that you experienced there in those church celebrations with family.
6: Yeah,

0: I grew up in the Bronx. My parents were always arguing like 24/7, and they
1: That's real
0: I
1: life.
0: started. I got a hit record when I was like 17 years old. A teenager in love. I wonder why. And off I went. I knew nothing about business, Archbishop. I didn't even know I was in business. It was just kind of bragging rights in the neighborhood. Hey, look at me. I got a hit record. So I got a jacket with my name on the back and all that kind of stuff. And I got involved in, with the gangs and the drugs and the alcohol, and things started. That's a progressive kind of way of life, that addiction, and it wore on me. And I think in 1968 I came into a 12-step spiritually based program, which was gleaned from the disciplines of Saint Ignatius of Loyola, these 12 steps. And I got involved in this program, and lo and behold, by working these disciplines, I come to know Jesus. He became very real in my life. I had a spiritual experience where the Lord appeared to me, and to be honest with you, I've never been the same.
1: Once we have an encounter with the true one and living God, with the Lord, with Jesus himself, nothing's the same. And for you, it's interesting. You are describing a life of tasting some fame and fortune, but also the things that come with it sometimes, some addictions, some struggles. And it seems like your faith, Jesus, has been the compass of how you have you've stayed on a course of hope, of goodness, of some relationship of love in your life.
0: That's absolutely right, because the world is very complicated and tumultuous, especially now,
1: Right.
0: and if you're looking for answers, and you're looking here and you're looking there, or you're a kid and you're growing up in a home and one parent is saying this and the other parent is saying, your head gets split in half. But when you know Jesus, all you have to do is be right with him and let the whirling dervishes whirl.
2: From the Catholic Diocese of Peoria, Bishop Louis Tilke joined the Archbishop to talk about the massive beatification of Archbishop Fulton Sheen, which is happening this September.
1: Can you tell us just a little bit about Fulton Sheen's life?
3: Sure. Good to be with you, Archbishop Hicks. Good to see you again. Fulton Sheen is a remarkable figure in the life of the church over the course of the 20th century. He was born here in Peoria in a town called El Paso, Illinois, which is about 25 miles directly east of the city of Peoria. His family actually moved to Peoria so that he could get a Catholic education. And of course, there's wonderful stories of him growing up in the area. One of the famous stories of him serving Mass at the cathedral and dropping the cruet and it shattering, and the bishop telling him that he was going to go on to be a priest and a bishop. He studied for the priesthood for the Diocese of Peoria and was ordained a priest of the Diocese of Peoria, but was recognized right away for his intellect and his ability to communicate well. And so after his ordination, the bishop tried to humble him a bit by assigning him to a parish here in the diocese, but that was just a very brief stint before we go on for further education and studies. Ultimately, that would lead him to be a professor at the Catholic University of America. And again, because of his great skill in preaching and teaching beyond the classroom, he was first a part of the Catholic Hour and radio program that would eventually grow into his role of being the first televangelist with his program Life is Worth Living, which he did for

0: 6 years. Literally millions of people tuned in to watch him. He won an Emmy for that role and would be ordained an auxiliary bishop of New York and be assigned to the pontifical missions. As the head of pontifical missions, he served in that role for many, many years. Basically, in that role, he said that the world was his parish and really took great interest and care for the missionary work of the church around the world. He would eventually be named Bishop of Rochester in New York, but that was a rather brief stint. He would retire and then return to New York City, where he lived out the remainder of his life, but spending most of his time after in his retirement giving retreats for priests and continuing his writing and speaking engagements.
1: What a life, right? And you did a fantastic job of just describing his life in just about 90 seconds there. And we can go on, and there's volumes about him, but thank you for sharing that. And Bishop Tilke, I know now as you talk about his life, he's also on the road to beatification and canonization. And probably some of our listeners, when they hear those words, beatification, he's going to be beatified and he's in the process of canonization. What do those words mean? What does it mean that he's in this process right now?
0: Sure. Great to clarify. It is beatification. It's not beautification. That's what AI always changes it when you're typing it into your computer.
1: I didn't know that. That's good. Yeah. Autocorrect at work there.
0: Always says beautification, but he will beautify the church by his witness of faith, is what I
1: Well
0: would say.
1: played.
0: The process of becoming a saint in the church begins with a diocese, a local bishop raising up an individual as a potential candidate for sainthood. After much work goes into studies of the person's life and approval from the bishops' conference in the United States, it's a slow process of moving forward to examine the heroic virtues of an individual's life. Ultimately, the Pope would declare him venerable. And at that stage, it basically says that the study of the person's life, it doesn't quit there, but the study of life clearly indicates this heroic witness of faith. We pray to that individual for the support, as we pray to all the saints for their support in our journey of faith. And what happens is once a miracle is attributed to a particular individual, and Rome recognizes that miracle taking place, that's the stage of beatification. And that is where we're at right now with Fulton Sheen. September 24th of this year is when we will celebrate the beatification mass, in which he will be declared blessed. And that means he's one step away from being canonized a saint of the Universal Church. We will look for one more miracle to take place. And so, God willing, that will come to fruition, and then he would be declared canonized a saint. The process of being named blessed really locally lifts up that individual, basically says the church recognizes that this person's holiness is really moving them forward in the direction of canonization. So for the local diocese, for other dioceses that request, permission can be granted so that you start to celebrate that individual's feast day. We have proper prayer texts for celebrating Mass through that the Blessed's intercession, as well as texts that go into the breviary for, in particular, the office of readings in the breviary. So it's a recognition that we're that much closer to the point of, for the Universal Church, this individual being declared a saint and thereby opening the veneration of that individual throughout the world.
2: Stay with us. We'll be right back.
3: What makes you love your town? Is it the bakery? The pizza? Or even that great coffee shop? Local businesses give your town its personality. PC Richard & Son has been in towns like yours for generations. So now more than ever, shop local. Keep your town the town you love.

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1: Lunch, dinner, anytime. 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
1: Try to close the
2: club. Tanya, come here.
3: At Boys and Girls Clubs, it's not just about trying new things.
4: My kitchen, my hometown.
3: It's not about learning the right steps.
1: Four.
3: Or making contact.
1: Five, six, seven, eight.
3: It's not about exploring the future. It's about helping them build it. It's about taking steps to greatness. About making a connection. It's about proving every kid and teen has what it takes. It's about people in our clubs who bring out the greatness in every kid who enters our doors. It's not just about being on stage. It's about walking across it. Great futures start here, and here, and here.
5: Welcome back to The Best of All Good Things with Archbishop Hicks. I'm Monsignor Jim Vlaughan. In June, the Archbishop was joined in the studio by the author of inspirational novels based on true stories, Marlene Byrne. She joined the show to talk about the book, Save the World, Start with the Children.
6: Can you just share with us how you and I first met?
7: Yeah. So I got involved with MPH through my parish, St. Mary of the Woods in Chicago. The kids come up and go to different parishes, and they dance and they sing, and they really get people involved in understanding the mission. And that's how I started. And then I ended up on the board, and our international board meeting was in El Salvador, where you happened to be living at the time. So
6: about 2006?
7: Right.
6: Okay.
7: So we met in El Salvador. 20 years ago.
6: 20 years ago. And it was a great first meeting. And we've been friends ever since.
7: We have.
6: You know, you've embraced this mission from the moment you saw it's making a difference in the world. It makes a difference in particular children's lives.
7: Right.
6: And you've given so much of your own time and
7: right.
6: your heart to it. But you've also taken time to write about it.
7: Yeah.
6: So how many books have you written so far about NPH?
7: So I've written 3 books about NPH. And really, I always say the Change the World, Start with the Children, I really didn't write. If you remember,
6: sure.
7: I had written my first book about Juan Manuel, and we'll talk a little bit about him. But and then the NPH came to me and had an old manuscript of Father Wasson's, and he had written it in like 1972, and he had talked about how he raises children. He really

0: saw himself as making sure that the children were raised in a way that they would contribute to society, that right. they would have an education, be unconditionally loved, as you just talked about. So we took that manuscript and decided to make it relevant because it was before all the orphanages were open, and you and I worked on this together.
1: We co-authored this together.
0: Yeah,
1: right.
0: and took his words and really gave a good, not only understanding of what NPH is, where it came from and where it is today, but also what is the practical approach to raising those children in those homes.
1: And we wanted to make sure that his vision and his mission got captured, that we can document it.
0: Right.
1: And so we not only talked about what he taught in the past, but then we included some stories of how his philosophy, his vision really has
0: right.
1: worked to
0: right.
1: change lives for the
0: yeah.
1: better.
0: Yeah. And I say to anyone, if you ever go to one of the NPH homes, and I really, you can, any nine of them, it will change you forever, and you will not believe the joy and the, well, you live there, but it's a wonderful place that is doing right by children and educating them in a sense that they are coming out, you know, far ahead of where they would ever be.
1: I always said that to people, if you want to understand what NPH is, visit one of the homes
0: yeah.
1: because
0: yeah.
1: you might think, it's a place that is sad
0: yeah.
1: or dark
0: orphanage.
1: Or depressed.
0: Yeah, yeah,
1: it has this connotation
0: yes.
1: to
0: yes.
1: it. And yet
0: yeah.
1: it's the opposite. You
0: right.
1: find you see joy, you see
0: right.
1: well-adjusted children,
0: right.
1: you see children who are going to go on
0: right.
1: and make a future. One of the things I like about his philosophy, one, it's grounded in faith
0: yes.
1: in our Lord and Savior Jesus
0: yes.
1: Christ. It's why he started everything. But two, he had a real understanding that he didn't want his children, the children that were being raised in these homes, just to have a handout
0: yes.
1: to receive something.
0: Yes.
1: But they needed to learn to be responsible
0: yeah.
1: so that
0: yeah.
1: every day, every child has a task, a chore, or something they have to contribute.
0: Right. Right.
1: And then they give a whole year of service back to the home
0: mm-hmm.
1: after
0: yeah.
1: they've been raised
0: yeah.
1: there.
0: Yeah.
1: And people have asked me, well, aren't there children who just walk away and said, you can't force me to do this?
0: Yeah.
1: I never met a single child
0: yeah.
1: who did that. They learned the lesson that
0: right.
1: we've received a lot, but if you received
0: was
1: a lot,
0: the norm.
1: Then
0: yeah.
1: how do you give back?
0: Yeah.
1: And
0: exactly.
1: he wanted to make sure they were giving
0: yeah.
1: back to the
0: yeah.
1: world and making
0: yeah.
1: the world a better place, too.
0: I always tell, you know, being a parent myself, the principles that he used to raise the kids in NPH are perfect for any parent. We all want our kids to have a good education, to be responsible, to be loved unconditionally, to work. Work was one of his responsibilities. You
1: correct.
0: Are a contributor to this home. You are a contributor to this family. And it makes, you know, it's the same thing we say to our kids at home, right?
1: Faith, hard work.
0: Yes.
1: And he said, do so in a context of unconditional love.
0: Yes.
1: And it's a great formula.
0: Yes.
1: I think anyone who reads
0: yeah.
1: this book not only will get a glimpse of the mission of NPH,
0: yes.
1: but it shows the proper way to raise children
0: right.
1: overall.
0: Right. Yeah.
2: How is it fueled? Like, how do you fuel this effort?
0: He was in charge a lot more than than I was.
1: So
0: I
1: mean, it's a great question.
0: Yeah.
1: It's all private fundraising. We don't rely on governments. We'd rather say, this is who we are as a Catholic Church, and we're going to run it with our own identity
0: right.
1: and our own principles and values. And so we're on to raise the funds for ourselves. The reason I met Marlene at her parish is I sometimes would travel with the children and they would sing and dance at different
0: yeah.
1: Catholic churches
0: yeah.
1: and we'd celebrate Mass. And but then it was that bridge, that
0: right.
1: connection. So that's some of the ways that we fund
2: can we help
1: the mission.
2: Here, though? Like, can we help via a website
0: and there are, yes, NPH USA has a website. There's an international NPH fundraising effort, but it is a multitude and generational group of people that are so dedicated to Father Washington's mission and to the things he does for children in these countries. It's really beautiful.
2: On the anniversary of Servant of God Dorothy Day's death, Archbishop Hicks was joined by State Senator Jessica Scarsella Spanton to talk about the 45th anniversary and Senator Spanton's involvement in the initiatives named after or related to Dorothy Day in the north and east shores of Staten Island and southern Brooklyn.
1: You have a lot of initiatives around Dorothy Day. Can you just tell us about some of them?
3: Of course. So one of the things I'm really excited about is up here in Albany on May 20th, we are labeling it as Dorothy Day Day. So this will be commemorating the 45th anniversary of her passing. We also wanted to do it in May, which is the month that the Catholic Worker began as well. So it's really exciting.

0: We have the Dorothy Day Guild, which is coming up, and we also have I've been in touch with her granddaughter, Martha Hennessy. So it's going to be a really wonderful time to, pay homage to the work that she's done.
1: And we have every reason in the world to pay a lot of homage, as you said. So there's so many opportunities and reasons to do so. Talk to us a little bit about the Dorothy Day Ferry.
0: Of course. So this was before my time in office. I got elected in 2022, but I have always learned about Dorothy Day since I went to all-girl Catholic high school, which unfortunately has since closed, St. John Villa Academy. I remember learning about Dorothy Day there, and they actually do have a ferry boat named after Dorothy Day, which is reserved for very special people. But I think it's a testament to how important she is to Staten Islanders as a whole, Staten Island Catholics, but also just Staten Islanders, because she was just a remarkable person.
1: Really is. And my understanding is, I think it's with your help that the New York Senate has a resolution commemorating the 45th anniversary of her death. Tell us a little bit about that.
0: Of course. So, as I said, I've always been rather interested in Dorothy Day, I think just as a Staten Island woman, right? And I went to the mass that they hosted back on November 29th and learned more about her. And I just started, it was like peeling the layers. So I ended up going home. I decided to read one of her books. And then I got in touch with some of the Catholic workers on Staten Island who have really kind of opened up my eyes to a lot. One of them actually got me the book by her granddaughter, Kate Hennessy. And I wanted to see what efforts I could give to just bringing awareness to the fact that she's one, she just deserves a recognition regardless. But I know that there's also efforts to have her canonized as a saint. And I think just as a Staten Islander, how special that would be for our borough. So this was one of the first steps. It's a very small gesture, just making sure that she's recognized in New York State history.
1: Sure, that's wonderful. Let's pick up a little bit about what it means to those on Staten Island. So, as we think about this path forward of becoming a saint, I think that's exciting and good for all Catholics around the world. You obviously have been deeply touched by her. She's helped to form your life and how you think and what you do. So we all celebrate that, but why particularly is this good, or what does this mean for someone in Staten Island?
0: Of course. So I always make the joke. Sometimes Staten Island doesn't always get the reputation I think it deserves. And there are so many people, and I hope you do feel this way as a new Yorker. We're very happy to have you here.
1: Oh, thank you. I'm happy to be here too. Thank you. Yeah.
0: I think it's more welcoming and it's very community centered, more than people realize. And Dorothy Day, the work that she did, particularly around the poor, everything she did was for the community. And I think to have that be representative of what it means to be a Staten Islander is really special. I hope to see it get done, but I think about how it will put Staten Island truly on the map as a special place. I hope that people come to visit. I know I live on the North Shore of Staten Island, but my daughter and my son both play flag football. A lot of the games are out in the South Shore. So now I find myself when I go out further south, I drive past Resurrection Cemetery, which is where she's buried, which is something I have big plans to come visit, to go visit that just by myself one day to reflect. I think about the Spanish camp where, she helped so many people and what that looks like today and how the whole area of Staten Island that really shaped her, who she is today.
1: Thanks for making that connection for us. And I think, as you said, her spirit really lives in Staten Island and the people, and it's important to make sure that her legacy continues to be celebrated and highlighted throughout Staten Island. And thank you for your welcome to me. Since I've been here in New York, I've made it to Staten Island 3 times. I've visited two parishes. I've visited St. Teresa's and Our Lady Star of the Sea, and I've also made it to St. Joseph by the Sea High School. So I've had 3 wonderful visits there. I look forward to many more. And one just last question for you. It's not only Staten Island, but of all of New York and all Catholics. If you had to say, what values Dorothy Day held that we still need today and we have to live out as a people and as a church, what are some of the most important ones for you?
0: I think one word, charity. making sure that you're giving back to your neighbors, making sure

that you're taking care of those most vulnerable populations. And one thing that has kind of changed how I've actually governed, I've slowed down, right? We have so many constituent cases and things that come across our desk. And now when I go through our constituent cases, if somebody has a housing issue or they have an unemployment issue or they have a food need, it's not just a case. And I think I've always kind of taken that approach, but now I really slow down to realize, wait a second, this is a person who's in need. So I think we all can learn from

0: the human person in the time of artificial intelligence. Archbishop Hicks discussed the matter of the encyclical with Megan Sullivan, the Wilsey Family Professor of Philosophy and Director of Notre Dame's Institute for Ethics and the Common Good.
1: Can you just walk us a little bit about what this encyclical is teaching us and just a few takeaways that you can share?
2: Yeah, I think a lot of people might be wondering, what does a 2,000-year-old church have to say about this brand new powerful technology? And Pope Leo showed us yesterday morning, the answer to this is a whole lot, that the Catholic social tradition and the gospel were really built to answer our questions about what it means to be a human being and to live our identity as children of God now that we have this really powerful civilization-changing technology in our midst. So it's 42,000 words. It's a great thing to print out and take with you to the beach, but it's just an incredibly powerful exposition of the Catholic social teaching. It includes some really timely defense of the poor and people who feel like they're being left out in this AI revolution. And then it ends with some extraordinarily practical advice about how we can build what Pope Leo calls the civilization of love rather than the civilization that worships technology.
1: Give us a little bit of that practical advice, because I like that. Sometimes when an encyclical comes out about this, we talk about the theory and how it helps the common good and humanity, and all that's right. It's a good thing to talk about. But if there's a practical takeaway for our universities, our schools, our parishes, just you and I as people, what are some of those?
2: Yeah, so Pope Leo really takes the opportunity to address all of the different stakeholders who are being affected right now by AI. And he gives advice to educators, for instance. He says very clearly that we have to face a choice right now about whether we are going to devote our schools and universities to forming human beings that really understand their human dignity, or whether or not we're going to be focused on just trying to keep pace with the newest ed tech adoption. And he says very clearly that the church is going to focus on developing humans and not developing technology, which I think is a very powerful message. He addresses workplaces, and he says, reminds us that the church believes that work is a fundamental way in which we flourish. It is nothing more and nothing less than our ability to contribute to the common good. And Pope Leo tells us, as we imagine all of the ways that we're going to transform our economy using this new technology, we have to ensure that people have access to meaningful work, and then that work is humanizing, that we're not requiring people to start to behave like machines, but instead we're building an economy that reflects the fundamental dignity of all workers.
1: You know, Dr. Megan Sullivan, you give some really, really good concrete ways of doing all that. And before you came on, we were talking a little bit about young adults, young people, and how they're engaging in it. And I know you're on faculty at Notre Dame, University of Notre Dame. What are you hearing from them as they contemplate AI and what it means for them and their future?
2: You know, the biggest message, Archbishop, that we are hearing at Notre Dame and from all the young people that we work with right now is that they really want a voice in what kind of world we are going to build with this technology. So this current group of teenagers and 20-somethings who are looking at this future that's really uncertain, it could be incredible because, again, we are going to realize incredible benefits from artificial intelligence. But it could also be pretty dire and rocky as we figure it out. And they're the generation that's going to be, for better for worse, the guinea pigs, the
1: right.
2: First generation of human beings in history that are AI natives. And they do not want to just sit passively in the back seat while we sort of try to sort things out and make decisions on their behalf, but they really want to find a way to exercise their moral agency, their sense of their dignity, as we try to build a new world with this technology in it. So the onus is on us that work at universities, that work in companies that employ young people, that are involved with K-12 education, to try to find opportunities for these young people, not only to form their consciences, but to really feel like they are expressing their dignity in the decisions that we make in the near future about how we're going to use this AI.
1: I love your answer there. And if I read the encyclical correctly, and correct me if I'm wrong, I think what

0: Pope Leo is also asking us to do is not to let AI just run on its own, and the only reason we have it is to make profit and we can make some money off of it right now, and that's the only thing that's going to drive us. I think what he's asking is take a step back, maybe slow it down, ask the right questions. Are there any regulations, or how are we going to think around this so that it is being used for the good of the world, for common good, and for really supporting human dignity?
1: Absolutely. I'll tell you, Archbishop, I was deeply moved yesterday to read in the encyclical. Pope Leo sets out a standard for what we should hold ourselves to if we think that we're really making progress with AI.
2: Thanks for joining us as we look back at some of the great moments from this past season of All Good Things with Archbishop Hicks. We hope you'll join the Archbishop when we return in September with a brand new season featuring new conversations and exciting guests. Until then, thank you for watching. God bless.
0: Hi, this is Archbishop Hicks, and you are watching Catholic Faith Network.
3: Throughout our lives, the Church has been there to guide us, help us grow in the faith. At our baptism, we were welcomed into God's family and our church in the presence of our loved ones. At our first Holy Communion, we received Christ's precious body and blood alongside our parish community. At our confirmation, we were sealed with the Holy Spirit and received His gifts. In holy matrimony, we witnessed husbands and wives join together as one as they became living examples of Catholic unity and love. Through the sacrament of reconciliation, we confess our sins and receive forgiveness and healing through Christ's mercy. In the sacrament of holy orders, we watch men answer God's call to the priesthood and diaconate, ensuring that our parishes are vibrant for generations to come. We too are called to help build the kingdom of God here on Long Island, to ensure that our parishes will be here for our children and their children. Your gifts have helped seminarians in their formation, assisted the various ministries of the diocese to spread the faith to others, inspired the youth and young adults of Long Island as they grow in their faith, helped supported the needy through Catholic Charities. Your gifts to your parish have helped with maintenance and upkeep of the church building, created various ministries and events that nourish the faith of your fellow parishioners, and various other necessities that have kept your parish going for years. Your gifts have always made a difference, but few gifts will ever make such a generational impact as giving through your will. When you give through your will, you help create the special moments that you experienced in your life for future generations. When you remember the Church in your will, you are doing your part to spread the faith. You are creating a strong foundation for the future Church in your community and across the island. Thank you for your gift. Thank you for the legacy you are leaving behind. Well done, my good and faithful servant.

God is true to His word, always. What do we tell God whenever we pray? In Jesus, we find the true worship of God. Do not be afraid. Rather, be prepared. Each one of us a member of Christ. Each one of us a part of Christ. The word has been exposed. Let us now fulfill it. Ciao, mabuhay. You are watching The Word Exposed. Let us behold Jesus, the Word incarnate, revealing Himself to us in the Sunday readings. We are on the 18th Sunday in Ordinary Time. In today's Gospel, we will hear the miracle of the Lord's feeding more than 5,000 men and women. This miracle, the multiplication of 5 loaves and 2 fish, is recorded in the 4 Gospels. In St. Matthew's account proclaimed today, found in chapter 14, following Jesus' discourse on the kingdom of heaven, which we heard during the previous

Sundays, his rejection in Nazareth and the execution of John the Baptist. Recalling this context enriches our understanding of this miracle. In that moment, Jesus' parables became real. In God's kingdom, meager provisions can produce an abundance when they are shared. In our reception of God's word, we are satisfied. Friends, we will still seek and follow Jesus in a world that offers us so many routes to satisfaction and fulfillment. The Lord is not hard to find, brothers and sisters. At the Holy Mass, He feeds everyone at His table with His body and blood, sustaining and nourishing us with God's blessing and grace. Love becomes abundant when shared.

First reading. A reading from the book of the prophet Isaiah. Thus says the Lord, all you who are thirsty, come to the water. You who have no money, come, receive grain and eat. Come without paying and without cost. Drink wine and milk. Why spend your money for what is not bread, your wages for what fails to satisfy? Heed me, and you shall eat well. You shall delight in rich fare. Come to me heedfully. Listen, that you may have life. I will renew with you the everlasting covenant, the benefits assured to David. The word of the Lord.

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2: At Boys and Girls Clubs, it's not just about trying new things.
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2: It's not about learning the right steps.
0: Four.
2: Or making contact.
0: Five, six, seven, eight.
2: It's not about exploring the future. It's about helping them build it. 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It's about proving every kid and teen has what it takes. It's about people in our clubs who bring out the greatness in every kid who enters our doors. It's not just about being on stage. It's about walking across it. Great futures start here, and here, and here.
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10: Throughout our lives, the church has been there to guide us, help us grow in the faith. At our baptism, we were welcomed into God's family and our church in the presence of our loved ones. At our first Holy Communion, we received Christ's precious body and blood alongside our parish community. At our confirmation, we were sealed with the Holy Spirit and received His gifts. In holy matrimony, we witnessed husbands and wives join together as one as they became living examples of Catholic unity and love. Through the sacrament of reconciliation, we confess our sins and receive forgiveness and healing through Christ's mercy. In the sacrament of holy orders, we watch men answer God's call to the priesthood and diaconate, ensuring that our parishes are vibrant for generations to come. We too are called to help build the kingdom of God here on Long Island, to ensure that our parishes will be here for our children and their children. Your gifts have helped seminarians in their formation, assisted the various ministries of the diocese to spread the faith to others, inspired the youth and young adults of Long Island as they grow in their faith, helped supported the needy through Catholic Charities. Your gifts to your parish have helped with maintenance and upkeep of the church building, created various ministries and events that nourish the faith of your fellow parishioners, and various other necessities that have kept your parish going for years. Your gifts have always made a difference, but few gifts will ever make such a generational impact as giving through your will. When you give through your will, you help create the special moments that you experienced in your life for future generations. When you remember the church in your will, you are doing your part to spread the faith. You are creating a strong foundation for the future church in your community and across the island. Thank you for your gift. Thank you for the legacy you are leaving behind. Well done, my good and faithful servant.

Second reading. A reading from the letter of Paul to the Romans. Brothers and sisters, what will separate us from the love of Christ? Will anguish or distress?

0: persecution, or famine, or nakedness, or peril, or the sword. No, in all these things we conquer overwhelmingly through Him who loved us. For I am convinced that neither death, nor life, nor angels, nor principalities, nor present things, nor future things, nor powers, nor height, nor depth, nor any other creature will be able to separate us from the love of God in Christ Jesus, our Lord. The Word of the Lord.
1: Abundance in sharing. My dear brothers and sisters, I understand the preoccupation of parents and grandparents. They want to provide for their children and grandchildren a more stable future. And the approach has always been like, let us save for them. And in the process, the approach also means to save is to accumulate wealth, property, lands, whatever. And the intention is quite good, so that we could pass it on to the next generation. We have this idea that abundance of resources could come with accumulation and saving. Do not touch it. No, let it grow, but do not touch it. That is the way to reach abundance. While there might be some truth to it, we should be aware that that attitude, if it becomes a mindset and a culture, might lead to individualism, to indifference to the needs of others, to callousness. Our readings for today provide another vision. How do you reach abundance? It is through sharing, by giving. And the model is God, Jesus Christ. In the first reading from Isaiah, God might be criticized by some of our financial experts. God says, "Those who are thirsty, come and drink. And those who are hungry, come. You don't have to pay. You can eat." This is God speaking. From the abundance of His creation, from the abundance of His love, He says, you don't need to pay. Now, if you're running a restaurant or an events place, you would say, "Wow, if this becomes my rule, you know, then I have the formula for bankruptcy." No, but God says, "No, come. You don't need to pay." Then God gives a rather disturbing question. Why do you spend money for bread which is not true bread? And why do you spend your wages, your salaries, for things that really do not matter? Aha! Sometimes we say, we will accumulate to save for the future. But then we spend. And for what do you spend? Are you spending for things that really matter? You know? And the Lord says, well, the things that really matter are those that are related to our relationship, covenant relationship with God. And when it comes to covenant relationship with God, there is no cost, there is no price. For the covenant love of God is overflowing. It is shared with us gratuitously. And we hope we could respond to God's gratuitous love also by sharing our love without counting the cost. In the second reading, we have St. Paul telling the Romans, "Now, what situations of life could separate us from the love of God? No, situations like persecution, poverty, hardship, no, even death." Now, if we use a strict profit-oriented business model, there are some conditions that will discourage you from engaging in a particular business. We say, "Oh, if this situation exists, then there will be no profit. We will lose a lot." Or even sometimes with persons. Now, Do you

0: you partner with this person. And you say, oh, no, no, not with this person, because you will not gain anything. Even for publicity, for advertising, we choose people who are marketable, no, so that our profit would grow. But the love of Jesus is different. The love of Jesus is poured onto all. Even when the world considers you unprofitable, even when the world considers you worthy of being eliminated, that's why you are persecuted, that's why you don't count. The good news is the love of God will be with you, because this love is constant sharing. It will not leave you. It will not say you are not worth loving, you're not worth investing in. So there is no situation in life that will separate us from the love of God. So the first two readings present to us a God who is abundant love. And it is this abundant love that does not grow dry. It remains abundant because it is constant sharing and loving. Let us adopt that as our way of life. You want abundance? Do not hoard. Share. And in the sharing, you will be abundantly provided for.
1: I am studying to be a NICU nurse to give back that same care that I received. I was born at 26 weeks and was in the NICU for 89 days.
2: There were ups and downs. There was 6 weeks on a ventilator, lots of different infections and surgeries. It did not end at her discharge.
3: Even when she was hooked up with a lot of wires on her, I knew that she seemed to be a fighter.
1: The U.S. remains among the most dangerous developed nations for childbirth due to access to care, health inequities, and priority of maternal and infant health care. 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
7: They are the greatest fighting force the world has ever seen. 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

0: The Proclamation of the Holy Gospel according to Matthew. When Jesus heard of the death of John the Baptist, he withdrew in a boat to a deserted place by himself. The crowds heard of this and followed him on foot from their towns. When he disembarked and saw the vast crowd, his heart was moved with pity for them, and he cured their sick. When it was evening, the disciples approached him and said, "This is a deserted place, and it is already late. Dismiss the crowd so that they can go to the villages and buy food for themselves." Jesus said to them, "There is no need for them to go away. Give them some food yourselves." But they said to him, "Five loaves and two fish are all we have here." Then he said, "Bring them here to me." And he ordered the crowds to sit down on the grass. Taking the five loaves and the two fish, and looking up to heaven, he said the blessing, broke the loaves, and gave them to the disciples, who in turn gave them to the crowds. They all ate and were satisfied, and they picked up the fragments left over, 12 wicker baskets full. Those who ate were about 5,000 men, not counting women and children. The Gospel of the Lord.
1: Abundance in sharing. We started this reflection by pointing to our tendency to secure a stable future for our children and grandchildren by accumulating wealth, property. And then the intention is good, no? But it might lead, as we said earlier, to individualism, callousness, indifference to the needs of others. In order to save, we don't touch, we just accumulate, and we don't share. But God presents to us a different path to abundance. When will you achieve abundant life? In the first reading from Isaiah, we have a God whose business approach is quite different. He says, "Those who are thirsty, come and drink. Those who are hungry, come, you eat. You don't have to pay." No? So it is gratuitousness. It is sharing. No? Remember that the one speaking is the God who has created everything. And the act of creation is an act of sharing. So his creation, his creative act, must continue in his sharing. And then, what really matters is not to spend your money and your wages for false bread, for false nutrition, or for false security. You know, the real security comes from a covenant relationship with God. God has loved us abundantly, so we love God abundantly too, without counting the cost. Wow. In the second reading, we have St. Paul enumerating some situations in life that might generate the question, is God with us? Does God really love us, or have we been abandoned? And St. Paul tells us that in all of those situations in life, especially the negative ones, when the world rejects you, no, nothing can separate you from the love of God. Nothing can separate you from the love of God overflowing in Jesus Christ. Whereas business partners, even relatives, probably will say, "Well, he is not profitable for us right now, so let us distance ourselves from him." No, but the love of God is not like that. Even in your misery, there will be an abundance of love from Jesus Christ. Now we have the gospel. It begins with Jesus, knowing the beheading of John the Baptist. He

0: retreated to a deserted place. But then he saw the crowds looking for him, following him, and his heart was moved with compassion. And instead of resting, instead of recuperating, which he deserved, he generously got out of that place of rest in order to address the needs of the crowds. He did not only teach them, he cured the sick. Look, and the effects, no. All those who heard him, all those who were cured, experienced abundant love from a heart that was willing to share. The fruit of a heart that shares is abundance of love, especially among the needy. Then it was time to let them go home so that they could eat at home or buy some food in the villages. And the disciples said, "Wow, it's time to let them go." But Jesus said, "Oh, no, they don't have to go. Give them food yourselves." Now, we understand the disciples. They have only 5 loaves of bread and 2 fish. And they said, "No, this is all that we have." Okay, the calculation. "This is all that we have. And there are thousands of people. How can we feed them with what we have, the only amount that we have?" Then Jesus said, "Give them to me." Okay, the first act. Don't hold on to the 5 loaves. Don't hold on to the 2 fish as though, "We should guard this. This might be stolen from me. Share it with me." Then Jesus prayed, blessed them, and broke them. And it's a breaking is a symbol of sharing. Then he gave them to the disciples to be distributed, sharing after sharing. And there was a lot left over for the next meal. You see, when people start calculating and then measuring, leading to the decision not to share, there will be poverty. Many more people will go hungry when a few will hold on to what they have. But the moment things are shared, there will be a miracle, beginning with sharing with Jesus and He telling us to share. How we wish this will be the rule of life in our families, in our nations, and in the whole world. The word has been exposed. Let us now fulfill it. Hi, dear friends. I am Cardinal Luis Antonio Tagle, Archbishop of Manila. You are watching Catholic Faith Network. May God bless you.
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Welcome to Real Food, everybody. So, you know, kind of fun memory of me when I was in grammar school. My mom, they would have like a bake sale or a field day bake sale. We'd have a whole field day. And then all the parents would come up, buy some cupcakes, buy some pound cakes or whatever, and, you know, take them home. So there were a few good cooks, I'll tell you. Mrs. Cinquemani was one of them. I remember that. Mrs. Capel made great German food, German cakes. My mom was making a decent cake. She was making a decent pound cake. So

I saw a recipe and I was like, oh, we should do that. You know, let's do a field day pound cake. So that's the story with the field day pound cake. I'm going to make that today. Now, let me just show you right off the bat. Look how much butter's in this thing. I know it's a lot of butter, but I mean, this is part of what makes these cakes, is they're as rich as anything. And listen, I'm not suggesting we do this and we just buy them all and eat them all in one bite, but you know, there's a lot here. So this butter needs to be softened a little bit. Mine is sort of soft, so I'm going to break it up a little bit because not really totally soft yet. So I'm going to get it a little soft by breaking it up. There we go. Then I'm going to add sugar. So now take a look at this. You know, this is like, I mean, this is why I'm not a big baker. Look at all this sugar. Yowza. That's all the sugar that goes in the pound cake. So now what I'm going to do is I'm going to cream this. So I have this mix thing that I'm going to burn out. So let's get ready. Nice and low so we don't get it all over ourselves. So it's kind of breaking down the butter. The butter's kind of cold yet, so we're going to let it do its job. I like these old memories, though, of like the field days and our moms and all of that. I went to a wonderful little grammar school. It was called Main School. They tore it down, but it was old then. And a lot of people in West Babylon, where I grew up, went to that school, you know. It was just a beautiful kind of fun community, you know, and all the moms got along. Back in the day, you didn't just have your mother and father. You had all the mothers and fathers on the block, right? They were all part of it, which was so interesting, you know. So here we go. This is kind of breaking down, if nothing else. But it does need to get creamed, so it means it's kind of become one. So it's getting there. And we'd always have these bake sales, cupcake sales and everything. It was back in the day, kind of a funny time, when nuts were no big deal. So people had the nuts in school and it was not really a big, like there were no real allergies that were identified at that time. I'm sure people had allergies, but it really wasn't, you know, identified. So, interesting. All right, so this is kind of breaking up. Now, we're gonna add some eggs. So like, first of all, we got a pound of butter in here. We got a lot of sugar. Now we're going to add 6 eggs. It's, you know, not all at once. I'm going to do 2 at a time. We'll see how we do. Because it's going to get nice and smooth. That's the promise and the hope. I kind of like all these old cakes, like I said, because now today, you know, you have a bake sale and people just go to the bakery and buy one. But I like the old-fashioned way here. You know, there's something nice about that. That's helping. Smooth this out a little bit. Get another egg in there. Oops, I got a little shell in there. Okay, got it. Another little piece of shell. Okay, got it. Another one. It's getting smooth. So think about the mom so dedicated to doing this, right? It's great. It's a great time. We don't have that luxury anymore, though, that's for sure, but still nice. I guess the pound cake is a little crunchy in the end, too. It's all good. I'm a pasta guy, not a cake guy. But I want to give memory, good memory, to all of these moms that I kind of grew up with in my neighborhood. Here we go. Beautiful. So that's the 6th egg. Now I'm going to just get my hand a little dry here. Let me get this going with the left. You can see it's kind of, now I'm thinking we put this on hot toast and call it a day, but no, we're going to go all the way. We're going to make a beautiful pound cake out of this. I'm going to bring it up a little bit. That really blends it together. All right. Lovely. All right, now in goes a little flour. Yes, flour. Of course. I'm going to build the cake. Little by little, I'm going to hand mix this eventually, but I want to do it with the mixer first, okay? Because I get some of this in with my hands, but if I can do it with the electric, it's nice. And then they'll say, Monsignor, you didn't get any on your suit. Well, we'll see what happens. It's early in the game. Let's see what happens. Okay, now I'm going to go to hand mixing.

You like the noise ending? I do too. So I'm going to put some more in, and I'm going to do a little hand mix here. So I have a nice big metal whisk here and start going the old-fashioned way. It's hard to believe. Like, you know, you go to the store, you go to the supermarket, and you buy a cake mix. You know, you just add water and go, right, and an egg. But this is the old-fashioned way, everybody. We're making a pound cake the old-fashioned way. I call it a field day pound cake. Now, we have some heavy cream here. Well, as if you didn't have enough fat in here, we're going to add a little more fat. So this is heavy cream. Let me get that in there now. And it's heavy. And I have some vanilla. Of course, you need vanilla, right? I love the smell. Oh, vanilla. I wish I made vanilla cologne. Okay. I'm still going. And I have a little bit more flour to go in here. So I'm going to just poof, in goes the flour. I'm probably, you who are bakers, you're probably looking at this going, oh my Lord, Monsignor, please. It's a funny thing, you know, I went to this main school, as I was saying, and the community where I grew up in West Babylon was really a very Catholic community. So it was like going to a Catholic school. We said a prayer before school. We actually sang, My Country, 'Tis of Thee, every single day. And we did the pledge. Yeah, every single day. It's incredible. Okay, so this has kind of come together. Let me just go around the sides here. I think you need to be strong. I'm the wrong guy for this job. So this is eggs, and it's butter, and it's heavy cream, and it's sugar, and it's flour, all kind of coming together. I'm going to give it one more whisk with the machine. I don't think that's in the recipe, but I think I want to do that just to kind of smooth this out a little bit. So I'm going to put this over here. Let me get this going now. It is coming up nice, I have to say that. Now, maybe it makes too fluffy a cake to do this. I don't know. Write me a letter and let me know. We'll see how it turns out. So it's really not like so much a batter. It's kind

I think we kind of have this now. And I'll tell you the other thing. This is an arm workout. And there we go. We had Proto's Bakery in West Babylon. I would just go there and buy a cake, but you know, it's a different time. Okay, so here we go. I'm gonna put this, I got two loaf pans that we buttered up already, so they're kind of ready for the oven. I'm gonna put this at an angle. Get this in there. I'm guessing, you know, we kind of go as far as we can. Not up to the edge, of course, like halfway maybe. Let's see how this goes. Man, I can smell the sugar. It is a sugary cake, that's for sure. Well, pound cake is, right, by its nature. Gives me a new respect for pound cake in the store, right? So you walk by a pound cake, you're like, nah. Yeah, terrific. So let me get it all flattened out in here. Take a look. We might want a little bit more. I'll taste this. Yeah, sweet as anything. Wow. Okay, I'll put a little bit more here. This will make 2 pound cakes, according to the recipe. There we go. Get this kind of flat. Clean up the sides a little bit. Okay, let this settle down because he knows where he's going. I'll get my second loaf pan. Get this in there. The other thing when my mom would make cakes at home, the best part was once this got into the oven because she'd give us the bowl. We could eat the stuff that was left. Raw egg, who cared? Nobody got sick. It all worked out fine. Go figure. So there goes that part of the dough. Get a little more in here. Okay. And again, I like kind of paying tribute to all of these moms. So all of these moms on the block who watched out for the kids, who helped us to grow up together, who created a community in that neighborhood, you know? There was something really great about that. And I'm always grateful to God for that, having grown up in a place that really had a neighborhood, you know? I tell you the truth, I've learned a lot about the cities. You know, in New York, we have studios in New York, and we work in New York, of course, with Cardinal Dolan. And like, I've learned a little bit about the East Side, you know, because we've been there for years. Eh, people start to say hello to you, they start to know you. It's kind of a nice thing, you know? So I'm gonna put this in with my finger. Get that in there. I'm gonna go one more time around. Just really grab anything I can grab here before it would be given to me. So there it goes. Pretty easy cleanup too, if you think about it. Put this on here too. There we go. Put that in my mouth.

0: Okay, we'll shake this thing down a little bit. Put that like so. And what I'm gonna do is I'm gonna put this into the oven. We'll get this baking. It bakes for like 7 days. No, it doesn't bake for 7 days. It bakes for like an hour. When it comes up, it smells beautiful. Your whole house smells great. A beautiful old-fashioned pound cake from the 70s, from the 60s, we're making here, just celebrating our families and our local schools and growing up in these wonderful communities. Stick around, another baking recipe right after this.
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0: All right, welcome back, everybody. Pound cakes in the oven. They're kind of coming along. I got to tell you the truth. The studio smells pretty nice. Now, we're doing a scoopable strawberry pound cake right now. It's going to be very nice. I think this is another nice kind of school thing. You're cooking for your kids at school. You want to make something for some company coming. We used to keep an Entenmann's, what was it called? A almond nut ring. Remember those? And then chocolate chip cake. Chocolate chip crunch, it was called, in the fridge or in the freezer. And my mother would say, don't you dare eat this. This is for company. And they were reserved for when people showed up at the house. People don't show up at the house anymore, right? But if they did, this is not a bad thing. If you know they're coming, it's a great thing. It's a great little get-together. So I just have fresh strawberries that are cut up, and I got some brown sugar. So you put those together, nice and easy. And then you kind of mush it together a little bit, get it all worked in. And this is basically going to be, you know, kind of like a crumble almost at the top of the cake. So just getting it in there. And you see, you know, I think what I'm doing here is I'm being a trooper, because you guys know I'm not a baker. I don't like to bake that much. But I think even we who like to cook should be able to bake, because that's something good to learn, right? I think that's a good thing to be able to learn. I'm going to mush a little bit. Now, I'm scared to put the mixer in here because I think it's going to blow all over my clothes, you know? So I'm just going to mush with this a little bit. And I'm going to go one round with a spoon. We'll see if this does any better. Yeah, pretty good. Mushing. Up against the side walls here. Okay, and then that's it. We're just going to let this sit for a little bit on the side. It's going to wait for the end. So here you go. You sit over there and wait. So into now, we're going to make the batter for this pound cake. This is a little, like, this much healthier than the last pound cake we made. So it's a little bit lighter. So I have some melted butter already. Huh. Thank God. So that's nice and easy. There it is. And I have some brown sugar for this too. I don't know, brown sugar healthier than white sugar? I guess it is, right? Everything brown's healthier. And then I have some milk going in. There we go, whole milk, I think. And I'm gonna mix this all together. Now, I think with this, I might, oh, I'm gonna put a pinch of salt. I remember, pinch of salt. Okay, so now, and that, the salt is an interesting thing because it kind of brings out the flavor a little bit, right? Salt doesn't become salty, but it brings out the flavor. Now, if you notice, no egg in this, right? But no egg. All right. I love these recipes. Like, sometimes you get, like, oh, Grandma's strawberry scoop cake. I love that, you know? Like, you don't see this everywhere, but for somebody, this is a big tradition. Like,

kind of like that. That's kind of nice. I have some baking powder here that I'm going to use at the end. And I have some flour. It looks like one solid cup of flour. I'm going to put it all in. Now, somebody at home is saying, oh, we did it wrong. I don't know. This is the way I'm doing it. So it's going to be a little bit loose in the beginning. It'll tighten up, and then I'm going to put the baking powder in. What does baking powder do? I don't know. But you need it. And the difference between baking powder and baking soda? I don't know. I'm out of my league here, guys. But I'm with you, right? I'm with you 1,000%. We figure this out. All right, that's pretty good. In the parish where I live, you know, we have a lot of good bakers, and I mean great bakers. Some of them German, some of them Filipino, some of them Hispanic, some of them Italian, and they all make their own kind of stuff, and they bring it by the rectory, which is like the luckiest thing on earth when we get some of this. And it's all different kinds of sweetbreads and cakes and cookies, but I just love, you know, trying all of that stuff, because it's just nice to see the traditions, you know, kind of experienced through their baked goods, you know, how they do that. And some of the Italian ladies, I've been with them a couple of times, like what they do is they make one cookie or two cookies, and that's their thing. And they make them great, but that's their thing. They make two cookies. And that's kind of an interesting thing when you think about it, like in our lives. You know, we don't have to be good at everything. God gives us a certain gift, and use those gifts well. And even St. Paul writes about that. Some of you are going to be preachers. Some of you are going to be teachers. Some of you are going to be good administrators. Some of you are going to be this, you're going to be that. Use your gifts and use them well, you know? And don't run around looking for somebody else's gifts to be your gifts, because that causes jealousy, right? Find your gifts and kind of celebrate those gifts. I don't mean to preach at you, but it's true, right? You know, I would never be envious of somebody who is a great runner, because I'm never going to run a six-minute mile, right? It's okay. I respect that, and I love the runners who are out there. Some of my friends are runners, you know, and I think there's something great about that. But, like, when it comes to making pasta, well, there's my gift, right? So you figure it out. Preaching. I love to preach. You know, so like we figure out our gifts and use them well to serve God. I think that's an important lesson to learn in life. We sometimes learn it the hard way, right? But jealousy is a terrible, terrible thing. Ugh, awful. And if you've ever been the victim of jealousy, it's a terrible, terrible thing. You know, because we're just using our gifts naturally, and other people don't like us because we're just using our gifts naturally. What do you want me to do, you know? So anyway, this is definitely not my gift, but I'm using it. I'm just trying to use other people's gifts here to show you that this is something you can make at home. So I have this batter, and it really did get pretty battery, didn't it? Interesting. I'm putting it into, this looks like a regular, like 10-inch pie plate maybe, that we're working with here. I kind of got most of it in. Now what I'm going to do, a funny thing, I was talking to somebody about this recipe, and we had a copy of a recipe that somebody else made, and it says, it doesn't look like much in the beginning. This does not look like much, but it's, you know, it's going to become something really good. So that's the idea. I'm going to try to scrape out as much as I can here. This is pretty good. Get it into the pan. A little bit more. Not bad. Good. When you were a kid in school, did you have home ec? That was just starting when I was a kid. The boys took shop, print shop, and like wood shop, metal shop. Mr. Barone was the teacher back in the day. And then the girls took home ec. And you couldn't, like a guy couldn't take home ec if you tried, you know? And it was a funny thing because I loved to cook, but I couldn't take home ec. I wasn't allowed to take home ec. I didn't make a stink about it. I just didn't take home ec. But it's kind of interesting, like, you know, now today everybody kind of takes everything, all these different life skills classes, because you need to know how to do things, you know? You need to know how to clean. You need to know how to do laundry. It's a different world, right? All right, so I got that in here. I don't know. Recipe's right. It doesn't look like much yet. But we'll give it a second here. So let me just shake it down a little bit. See if this doesn't move a bit. So we're just going to do this. It's scoopable. So this is not cuttable. It's a scoopable cake, which is nice too. Spreading it around a greased pan that's already nonstick. So that's good. The butter in here will help this to not get overly stuck in here. And, like, I like to bring a cake that you kind of thought up yourself, or you found a recipe, you kind of made it your own. That's kind of what we're doing here. We're making it our own. All right. So this kind of spread out. And this cooks less time than the pound cake, you know? The pound cake takes a while, but this cooks less time than the pound cake, so that's kind of a good thing. Then I'm going to put these strawberries back on. I love licking that pot, boy. Mm. And that tastes different raw. Then even the pound cake tasted raw because, of course, you know I tried that too. So now this is going to go on. I'm going to reserve some of the juices. It didn't take long.

these tomatoes, that's my mind, these strawberries, to start giving up their juices. I'm just going to put these guys on nice. And I think this will bake up beautifully, actually, because the strawberries will get kind of soft. There'll be some more juice here, that's for sure. Look at this. This is pretty good. Look at me. I'm cooking. So 1 year, my sister asked for a baseball mitt when I was a little guy, and I asked for

0: And it was in a plastic lawn bag in my parents' attic. And I still have the Easy Bake Oven. I don't know if you remember that. It baked a cake with a 100-watt light bulb. You know, not great. But I was learning about baking and cooking even as a little kid. I definitely chose the right career. The priesthood, being called by God to serve him as a priest, has just been the greatest gift of my entire life. Wouldn't trade it for anything in the world. But knowing how to bake, knowing how to cook, knowing how to hold your own in anything is a really great thing, right? You know, my friends, the Clarks, you know, I was talking about the different gifts. Like, they're big runners, you know, and they run like a 5K every year, and they raise money. It's a great, great gift, like to use your gifts to raise money to help others, you know? It's a wonderful thing. Like, so when I do a cooking demo somewhere, and we're raising money for a Catholic school, doing something like that, I love doing that. That's great. Lydia helps me all the time with that, Lydia Bastianich. We go around and do those things. It's beautiful. I love doing that. That's kind of a way to use the gifts and kind of share those gifts, right? All right, so I kind of got all these beautiful strawberries here. Fresh strawberries. That's another nice thing, too. Like, I have memories of fresh strawberries when I was a kid. So on Long Island, where I'm from, in New York, interesting, like, we have a lot of farms out east, and there's a great farm out there called Lewins, L-E-W-I-N-S. Pick your own strawberries. And we used to go out there, Mom, Dad, me, and my sister, and pick strawberries. You get a little pint box. You pick, you know, you pick a pint kind of thing. And I remember eating a pint and picking a pint at the same time. A great memory of that. You know, the fun things you do with family, the family investment never, ever falls flat. Spending time with your family never, ever falls flat. It's something that people remember forever. That probably happened over 50 years ago, and I never forgot it. Those memories are such great memories, you know? And that's the kind of thing we're celebrating here today. You know, the memories of certain cakes that our moms made, certain pies that our moms made, those things, you know, you can buy them and they're delicious, but making them brings these people back in a beautiful way. That remembering is such an important thing. So come on back. I'm going to stick this in the oven. We'll let this go. We'll take out those pound cakes and see what we can do to our cholesterol and blood sugar when we get back. Stick around.
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3: Hi, everybody. Welcome back. So look at these beautiful cakes. Actually, it's the aroma of pound cake, the aroma of butter is all over the place. So this came out. It's in good shape right now. I'm going to cut a beautiful slice of this. Let's go nice and easy. And again, you know, this is a great cake, period, to have around the house. I'm wondering if it freezes well, too. I bet you it does. You keep it around. I was going to say when we came back, welcome back. We just got back from the Entenmann store. No, we didn't. Look at that. Isn't that beautiful? Beautiful, beautiful piece of cake here. I'm just going to go down, get a nice slice. Ooh-wee, hot. Just out of the oven. I'll bring over a nice plate after a nice meal. Sometimes like a simple piece of cake is a wonderful thing. You know, you don't need to have all the frosting and everything else. This has butter, and then some butter, and some heavy cream and some sugar. Look at it. It's gorgeous, right? Beautiful piece of cake. So there's number one. Our beautiful pound cake, ready to go. Now we have the scoopable strawberry cake, which is nice too. And this kind of gets served with a scoop of ice cream. I like that too, right? That's a nice thing too. So I'm going to go in with a scooper. This is kind of already done. It's actually not that hot now, which is great. It just came out of the oven. It's just absolutely terrific. And I'm going to go in. I'm going to scoop a little bit right onto the plate here. So let me just go in, get a little bit here, a little bit there. Oh, boy. The smell and the aroma

0: of fresh strawberries is just astounding. This looks terrific too, boy, oh boy. And I guess you could serve it sort of like a slice, you know, I mean, it kind of looks beautiful. It's got such fresh flavors in here. I think that's gonna be a big payoff too. So there we go with that. Put this back for now. After you leave, I'll take care of that. And I have some vanilla ice cream. So that's kind of a nice way to end this with a little vanilla ice cream too. So let me just get a scoop here and put this right on top. Oh boy, look at that, huh? That looks just terrific too, doesn't it? Beautiful piece of that scoopable cake. So here's the story, everybody. Anybody can bake, I guess, if you're really careful. I don't know how I got through this today without a lot of help from staff around here to help me, but this is a great, two great recipes. Thinking about the old days, you know, the cake sales and the bake sales, and bring them when your birthday, your mom making some cupcakes and bring them to school. Some great recipes for that kind of stuff, reminding us of those younger days and the days even now where we're making cakes and bringing them to the church and bringing them for different people who are mourning. A lot of people do that in bereavement. It's a great, great gift. If you want these recipes, go to cfntv.org, click on Real Food, click on Recipes. This will be there, and you can make this at home. And we ask the Lord to bless all of us in our lives, in the history of our lives, all of our family and our friends. So let us pray. Glory be to the Father, and to the Son, and to the Holy Spirit, as it was in the beginning, is now, and ever shall be, world without end. Amen. Hey, God bless everybody. Thanks for joining us today, and we'll see you next time on Real Food.
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0: Welcome to Encounter. I'm Monsignor Jim Vlaughan, along with Bishop John Barris, the Bishop of the Diocese of Rockville Center. Well, what does Catholic faith have to do with land, labor, and the way we live? Well, in the book, The American Catholic Land Movement, Past, Present, and Future, our guest explores a powerful but often overlooked chapter of Catholic social history, one that connects agrarian life, human dignity, and gospel values. So joining us is the co-author, Jared Stout. Thank you so much for being with us. We're glad you're with us today.
1: Thank you.
0: Can you tell us a little bit about yourself, a little bio, so we kind of get to know where you're coming from?
1: Yes, I'm from Harrisburg, Pennsylvania, and I had a profound conversion at the age of 13. I was actually kicked out of the public school for bringing my Boy Scout knife in, and only the Catholic school would take me in. And that really set me on the course of learning about the Catholic faith and becoming a theologian. Boy Scouting was actually very important for me growing up, and I look at it as a kind of proto-evangelion of you know, going out into nature and learning about God in that foundational way, which I think set up my conversion.
0: That's so interesting.
1: I ended up becoming an exchange student in Poland during high school and entered into high school seminary for a couple of years, and I met my wife at the University of St. Thomas in college. We were in the Catholic Studies program, an interdisciplinary program, which has really left a deep impact on me about the importance of culture. And that set up a lot of my teaching and also my books, because it's one thing to believe in the Catholic faith, and it's another thing

0: to have the Catholic faith be the center of everything that we do. And so that's really been my focus. I've taught at a number of places, the Augustine Institute, the University of Mary. I worked in Catholic schools for the Archdiocese of Denver. And now I work for the Catholic men's app, Exodus 90, as the head of content. But 3 years ago, my family moved from Denver, which has become a very large city, very expensive, a lot of traffic and also crime. We felt like we needed to make a change. And so we moved to rural North Carolina in the west, right at the base of the mountains. And we live on 9 acres in proximity to a few other Catholic families. And so it's been a really big change for us. Homeschooling, we're part of a co-op and hybrid academy. And, you know, just really slowing everything down so that the family has become really the center of our life rather than everybody going off different directions. And we've been trying to do some homesteading, but pushing through some health difficulties in the family. But I would say it's just been an important change of pace for us.
1: In a way, it's kind of sad that that's unique, but you know, but it's kind of is a unique life in some ways. Tell us about how the book came about, American Catholic Land Movement, Past, Present, and Future. How'd that come about then?
0: So about 12 years ago, I was teaching a class on the evangelization of culture at the Augustine Institute, and we were reading John Senior, Wendell Berry, and also the Church of Social Teaching, especially John Paul II on the evangelization of culture. And one of my students was my co-editor, Jason Craig. And after taking this class, he actually came up to me and said, you know, Dr. Stout, you just stay here and keep teaching these ideas, but I'm going to go back to North Carolina and I'm going to live them. Yeah. And so as you might have already guessed, our move to North Carolina was catching up with my past student. And so out of that friendship, you know, Jason and I have made a lot of other connections with people who are trying to live differently, to embrace the church's social teaching, to reconnect to the land, to have family, to be the center again. So really the book is a fruit of just 12 years of friendship and all the other connections that Jason and I have made. And he's now my neighbor, just living a few doors down the road.
1: Oh, wow.
2: Dr. Stout, could you just kind of break down a little bit the different dimensions of land movement? You know, for instance, of course you have, you know, the Peter Morin, Dorothy Day approach in your fine book and with the essays, there is a kind of an integration of Pope Francis and integral Catholic ecology exemplified in Laudato Si. You have a lot of quotes from G.K. Chesterton, reference to the great books. It's quite a stew. Could you kind of give us a little synthesis of it?
0: Yeah, absolutely. If we're looking very precisely, the land movement is especially the early part of the 20th century and grew out of the church's response to industrialization, because it was only around the year 1920 that the United States became a predominantly urban nation. So a lot of people were scrambling, okay, what does that mean? And are we losing something by moving to the city? So the Catholic land movement really begins with the Catholic Rural Life Conference, founded by Bishop Edwin O'Hara. And there are a lot of other great priests who are involved with it. You know, we focus a lot on Father Rawl as a key figure in that movement. But you're right, Your Excellency, that there are other facets of it as well, that the return to the land was crucial to the vision of Peter Morin, who's one of the founders of the Catholic Worker Movement. He really helped inspire Dorothy Day to undertake that work. There's also an important connection between the land movement and the liturgical movement of the early 20th century, especially out at St. John's Abbey in Collegeville, yes. Because there was a strong connection there. Actually, the county that they're situated in is one of the most heavily populated rural counties with Catholics. And so there was a convergence there. There was also this influence from Britain. So you mentioned G.K. Chesterton. So along with Hilaire Belloc, the two of them were the center of the distributist movement. And the idea there was to try to build a local economy centered around the family. And so they said, for instance, we should have tax laws and even government policies that make it

0: easier for families to have productive property. And they were basing that on Rerum Novarum, Leo XIII's encyclical, and also Pius IX's Quadragesimo Anno. And there are a number of ways in which the British distributists influenced things in the United States. And one of them was actually through the Southern agrarians. They actually had a famous book, you know, I'll Take My Stand, and trying to get back to some of the original principles of the United States, like the Jeffersonian ideal. And they actually drew in the thinking of the British Catholic distributists to support them in that.
1: I'm interested in the 12 essays, too, because that's part of the structure of the book. And just a side question, just as we get into that, this is part of a series by Tan Books as well, right? This is a book as part of a bigger series, true?
0: Yes, that's right. So it's the Liturgy of the Land series. So my co-editor, Jason Craig, published the initial volume called The Liturgy of the Land, and it's trying to help families to understand what a move to the land would mean. What are the challenges? What are the opportunities? Is it a good fit for me? Or am I better off just, you know, growing a large garden in my backyard in the suburbs? You know, and there's kind of different levels. Do I want to be a farmer? Do I want to have, you know, a moderate homestead? Or should I just like join like a local co-op? And so it's more practical in that sense, but it's a book with beautiful photographs just of Catholic life on the land. What we're trying to do in this second volume in the series is to give a bigger backdrop. And I was just talking about the history of the land movement in the early 20th century, but we wanted to show that from even colonial times, that Catholics have been settling the land and offering it to God, that this is actually even a spiritual work. The very first Catholic settlement in the current territory of the United States is St. Augustine, Florida. And when it was founded, they said, we were doing this in the name of God, right? Not just in the name of the King of Spain, but specifically the name of God. And that really becomes the foundation, I think, for one of the foundings of America, where Catholics were really trying to even draw in local culture into a synthesis. If you look at the history of Florida, right, there's a beautiful meeting of European, Native, and actually African-American culture all coming together. And that's one vision, right, that didn't necessarily take root everywhere, but it's an important part of our story. And then we, of course, have waves of German and Irish and later Italian and Polish immigrants who came in and settled communities across the nation. And in our view, that's the foundation for the land movement, which then had its heyday in the early 20th century. But even in the 1960s, there's a whole nother phase of it where people began realizing that American life is getting artificial. We're out of touch with some of the basic facets of human life. And so you see even the whole movement of organic food, right, coming out of that time, people being more conscious of what we're doing to the environment. Your Excellency, you mentioned Laudato Si, right? And so Pope Francis is tapping into some of those same concerns, right, in that encyclical. Wendell Berry was a very big influence in helping Americans to understand the significance of the changes in agriculture in the late 20th century, what that was doing in terms of soil erosion, pesticides, and the effects of that. And also the need to be just more aware of where our food comes from and to establish contact with it and to try to build up a local economy the best that we can. So, you know, this is the broader picture of the land movement that is even a new stage right now with remote work, like what I am doing with Exodus 90. I could move anywhere in the country, which is why we were able to relocate. So right now we're at an interesting moment that technology is actually helping more people to be able to relocate and move into rural areas.
2: Mm-hmm. It's very interesting, Dr. Stout, because obviously Pope Francis and now Pope Leo XIV with Antiqua et Nova and by the Vatican during Pope Francis's pontificate, and now Pope Leo XIV, his very name is indicating that he is ready to be a moral witness to the ethical development, hopefully the ethical development of artificial intelligence. The Catholic land movement, what is its attitude

0: towards a Catholic approach to technology that strives to integrate a strong Catholic anthropology with our Catholic moral teaching, our gospel of life and social justice teaching. What is the attitude? It seems like it's positive, just from what you just said.
1: Well, I would say that in the early 20th century, the land movement was trying to help farmers adjust to changes in technology and even to help them to obtain loans, right? The Catholic Rural Life Conference was even forming local co-ops that were providing loans to farmers so they could get tractors and things like that. But I would say a lot of the people in the land movement right now, even though we might depend upon technology for communication, just as we are even in this interview, a lot of people are coming to realize that technology is dominating our lives too much. And so it's trying to reclaim the role of technology as a tool rather than an all-encompassing medium that begins to dominate how we think and how we live. So I think a lot of people, when they're entering into the land movement and particularly trying to homestead in a rural area, they're saying, we need to take a step back. It doesn't mean that there shouldn't be technology or we're going to be Luddites and just try to destroy it all. You know, it's like our homesteading community here, right? We're using tractors and things like that. So it's not saying technology is bad, but I think it is a realization that it has come to dominate our lives too much. And even when it comes to agriculture, like we don't understand the significance yet of having genetically modified food, where we're literally changing the DNA of what we eat. Then why are we doing that? So that we can saturate it with pesticides and herbicides, which some of them have actually been known to cause cancer, right? So there are concerns like this, that we fundamentally change certain aspects of how we grow food and even the food that we eat. And we need to step back a little bit and begin to ask questions. And this is why I'm very happy that Pope Leo is putting AI at the forefront of his teaching so far. Because this is similar to the changes that have happened in agriculture. We introduce a new technology and everyone says, look what it can do. This is great. Let's all adopt it. And then only afterwards, we begin to see the effects. I mean, a great example of this is the smartphone and social media, especially for children and teenagers. Right now, we can look at over a decade of research and say, that it's very harmful for their mental and emotional health, even for their learning. And so now you see schools and families and even sometimes the social media companies themselves that are putting limits on the use of social media. And even some of the things that are happening right now in terms of food and agriculture, we're beginning to say, like the USDA right now, are some of the food dyes that we're using, are they harmful? Are some of the pesticides that we're using, are they harmful? So I would say there's a growing consciousness of some of the dangers of technology and therefore the need for wisdom to discern how to use them properly to promote the flourishing of humanity rather than taking away from it.
2: Fascinating. We're going to take a quick break. We'll be right back with more.
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6: Welcome back to Encounter, everyone. So, Dr. Stout, during the commercial break, you know, I'm eager to get back because I have so many questions in my mind for you. You know, is it so? Let's look at the city dweller. Let's look, because I mean, we have studios in Manhattan, we have studios in major cities around the country, and so you know, the land movement and a city dweller, not necessarily in a lot of what you're saying, not necessarily at odds, but there is a way to live life in the midst of the city, perhaps, where you can participate on a significant level here.
7: Yeah, definitely. We can look at different ways of doing this. I mentioned one that was very important in my own life. I grew up in the suburbs, but I was an Eagle Scout, and that gave me an immersion into nature and going into the wilderness. We also had horses that we boarded nearby, and so I was regularly going out to take care of them. So there are things you can do like that. Mm-hmm. But in the book, we actually have a whole chapter that is devoted to hunting and fishing by Dr. Samuel Shepherd of Ave Maria University. And he looks at the way in which outdoorsmen are actually important in the conservation movement, that they have led the way in the United States in conserving land and trying to properly manage it. And so when I was in Denver, there was actually a group of dads who gathered together to learn how to hunt and how to fish together. So that's one example of how those living in the city can enter into the land movement. We can certainly do a lot in terms of gardening. Sometimes based on local ordinances, you can even have chickens in the city. Mm-hmm. And that's a really good start. And that's what we did for years before we were able to make our move. But you know, my neighbor, Jason Craig, and my co-editor in the book, he runs Father-Son Weekend

0: weekends at his farm. So St. Joseph's Farm is the name of his apostolate. And I think it's actually important for families and even parishes to have opportunities for families to go, whether it's to a camp. Like in Colorado, we had a few different camps in the mountains, maybe for fathers to take their sons on weekend trips to a farm to do work or to go camping together where maybe they are learning skills like fishing. It's important for us to have retreats in that sense, not just spiritual retreats, but to refresh ourselves in the outdoors. And I think this leads to an important theological point. If you look back to the very first commandment that God gave us in Genesis 1, he said, be fruitful, multiply, fill the earth and subdue it, and have dominion over the fish of the sea, the birds of the air, and of all of the animals on the earth, right? And so we need to exercise that dominion. And even when Adam is placed in the garden, he's given the command to till and to keep. We're all called to exercise this kind of cultural vocation, to creatively engage with God's creation. I mean, even the arts do this, and to become a co-creator with God. And so I love how Pope Francis says in Laudato Si, we were not made to be inundated by concrete and glass. So we need at least some opportunities, whether you're in the city, the suburbs, or wherever you are, to have this kind of refreshing, but also creative engagement with God's creation.
1: Dr. Stout, one of the greatest moments in cinematic history is before the intermission of Margaret Mitchell's Gone with the Wind, where Scarlett O'Hara is being beautifully lectured by her Irish father about the value of land and the value of terra. How does the American Catholic land movement proponent comment on that scene?
0: Yeah, I think it's very important. And, you know, also the movie Far and Away, I remember it said Tom Cruise, like his character's father even tells him in Ireland before he dies, if you don't have land, you don't have nothing, right? He tells him. And so I actually referenced terra in the introduction to the book because that was the, you know, really the place of the high king in Ireland, terra. But it's etymologically related to the word for earth. And so when Scarlett O'Hara wants to go back, even at the end of the book, she's going back to terra, to the land, literally, right? And she goes back and she starts working the soil back at the plantation. There's something there, and right, and Southern writers in particular have a really good sense of this. If you look at, you know, Flannery O'Connor, you know, is a great example of a Southern writer, and she was inspired by some of the figures in the Southern Catholic agrarian movement, or just the Southern agrarian movement, right? Because one of the key figures within that became Catholic, and he had an influence upon her in particular. So I think she's a great example of how that legacy that you see in Gone with the Wind continues even in other Southern writers.
2: I'm interested also in young people involved in this movement. So not just homeschoolers, but the whole group of them. I mean, I know it's hard to study that scientifically, perhaps, but what is the effect on the younger generation in this experience of faith that is rooted in the land as well?
0: I think it's very important. And, you know, I recently released a book on Catholic education called Words Made Flesh, The Sacramental Mission of Catholic Education. And in the book, I highlight the way in which schools have been able to have gardens, sometimes even to take care of animals, to do outdoor education, sometimes by going like to places like JP2 Outdoor Lab, which we had in Colorado, that these are important elements for kids. So just like the Boy Scouts was so important for me as a kid, I think there are many ways in which we can give children this kind of experience. So I know some Catholic schools do it. There are some Catholic boarding schools like St. Martin's Academy, St. Gregor the Great Academy. They've been influenced by the thought of John Sr. in particular, but they've actually been able to start learning the trades and have the boys milking cows and doing agriculture as part of what they're doing at the boarding school. So I actually think this is a very

0: very important way forward. The more our children are saturated in technology through phones and social media, the more that we as Catholic parishes, as schools and families need to be deliberate to give our children experiences on the land. Mm,
1: very true. How about places where people can go who are watching right now, anywhere in our country, to learn more about this, to join a movement? Are there some websites you can give us? Talk about technology.
0: Yes, I would say you can go to St. Joseph's Farm. And there's actually a movement just called the Catholic Land Movement. So similar to the title of our book, but without the American part. So just you can go to the Catholic Land Movement, and there's local chapters. There's also Catholic Rural Life, which is continuing the work of the conference that I mentioned earlier, and they also have local chapters. And so there are, I think, good resources out there. I would also look at outdoor ministries. So like Wyoming Catholic has CORE Ministries. There is Camp Voitiwa in Colorado. And sometimes there are just like local schools and local ministries that are run by dioceses or sometimes independent, which do things outdoors. So I think the resources is there, but we have to look for them. I also recommend going on retreat to places like Clear Creek Abbey in Oklahoma. They engage in permaculture, so they actually embrace important agricultural elements that we engage in the book. But also like Mount Angel Abbey in Oregon, they actually have their own brewery and they're growing some of the ingredients for it. So that's another example. Or you could St. Walburga's Abbey of Nuns in Colorado, where they do dairy and they raise cattle for meat. So I think there's even good places that we could just go on a spiritual retreat and see the land movement happening in the context of religious life as well.
1: Very, very inspirational. Boy, and so refreshing to hear too, Dr. Stout. Couldn't thank you enough, really, for coming today. Thank you for being here. And stay in touch with us. Allow us to help you with this, because I think this is a beautiful way to enhance our spirituality and discover something, perhaps, for some of us, it might be brand new, too. So thank you so much.
0: Yes, thank you so much for having me. I appreciate it.
1: For Bishop John Barris, I'm Monsignor Jim Vaughan. We thank you for joining our discussion today. For more information on Encounter or the Land Movement, you can go to cfntv.org. God bless everybody.

The Lord be with you. A reading from the Holy Gospel according to Matthew. Glory to you, O Lord. After he had fed the people, Jesus made the disciples get into a boat and precede him to the other side while he dismissed the crowds. After doing so, he went up on the mountain by himself to pray. When it was evening, he was there alone. Meanwhile, the boat, already a few miles offshore, was being tossed about by the waves, for the wind was against it. During the fourth watch of the night, he came toward them walking on the sea. When the disciples saw him walking on the sea, they were terrified. "It is a ghost," they said, and they cried out in fear. At once Jesus spoke to them, "Take courage, it is I, do not be afraid." Peter said to him in reply, "Lord, if it is you, command me to come to you on the water." He said, "Come." Peter got out of the boat and began to walk on the water toward Jesus. But when he saw how strong the wind was, he became frightened and beginning to sink, he cried out, "Lord, save me." Immediately, Jesus stretched out his hand and caught Peter and said to him, "Oh, you of little faith,

0: Why did you doubt? After they got into the boat, the wind died down. Those who were in the boat did him homage, saying, Truly, you are the Son of God. The Gospel of the Lord.
1: Praise to you, Lord Jesus Christ.
0: Think of something or some time in your past when you became very, very afraid, when you felt very helpless. I really feel if you let yourself go there, then it's not a big stretch for us to relate maybe to the feelings of the disciples on that boat. And really, it needn't be something on the water, a boat experience per se, because I think we can all probably recount some perfect storm incident when all hope seemed to fade and all that despair rushed into us. It's the story, maybe an incident or a feeling you recall from time to time, the one maybe you bring up in conversations around others, because it still holds an impression on you. It was something that took your breath away or made your heart race, that made you wonder, uh-oh, now what's happening? But more importantly, what do I do? I remember one still vividly from 38 years ago. My wife had gone into labor with our first child, and as excited and wide-eyed parents to be, we were doing all the things we learned in the birth classes, getting ready to put our Lamaze techniques into practice. We'd been at the hospital for 9 or 10 hours, and it was approaching 2 a.m. And then it seemed out of nowhere, the nurse came in abruptly and stated the baby was in distress. And the shock on our faces left no doubt that we were scared to death. What does that mean? What happens now? And when she explained they would be moving to do an emergency C-section, I tried to inject some calm for the two of us by saying, oh, okay, so I'll get to suit up and go in to support her, right? Wrong. You'll have to go out right away, I was told. There I was, I'm alone there with my thoughts. It was these pre-cell phone days in the middle of the night, so what could I do? And that's when fear settled in. Fear that something bad was happening, fear that I'd lost control of the situation that I thought I would have, fear for my wife being alone through this. And that's when I turned to God and I prayed that all would be okay. Well, as it turned out, all did go okay. It was actually several hours before the emergency C-section took place, so we wondered how much distress our son was in during the early hours of the day he was born. But a new child, a new beginning, tends to wash all that away. Joy returned. My friends, I know many of you have stories a lot more trying than that. Maybe some of you are working through those very moments right now, struggling to understand and make sense of how to remain hopeful in your situation. And if that's the situation, that's an even greater time of testing in one's life. Or I can look back at my 15 minutes of fear or a few hours of fear all those years ago and see that all turned out okay. But for many, it's an ongoing reality of trying to reconcile their situation to everyday coping. But in the midst of any struggle, my friends, is a question we can all ask ourselves, a question that today's gospel brings to the surface for us, hopefully. Where does our faith fit in during the difficult times, the times of testing, the times of storms? There are many views I'm sure you've heard before. Some will say, well, if you have faith, life will be smooth sailing. And others will subscribe to the thought that if you have faith, God will cure all your ills, will guard you from danger. And the list goes on and on. But in our gospel reading, we discover that these if you have faith lines are not necessarily true. It's not as if God abandons us, not in the least. Rather, it's just our human notion of what the payback for having faith should be. But when you look at the gospel readings that have been offered over the last couple of weeks, we're in good company with Jesus' disciples, for I think they thought many of the same things. Even last week, we read the account of Jesus feeding the 5,000. Crowds gathered to hear Jesus, and as the day wore on, he's telling his disciples, give the people something to eat. And what's their immediate response?

send them home. We don't have enough. They're effectively saying, we can't possibly do what you asked us to do, Jesus. Well, doesn't that line sound familiar? We can't possibly do what you asked us to do, Jesus. Yet they were right in the middle of that miracle. The disciples are right there all the way through it. They were invited to participate in the miracle, to have faith. We'll fast forward to today's gospel. This all takes place after their encounter and the feeding of the 5,000. What do you think the disciples were thinking in this situation now? Did the event of the miracle they had experienced change them? Did it strengthen their faith? Well, from their reactions in the boat, it seems they might have been slow learners. Now, the strange thing for them was probably that they knew they were doing exactly what Jesus had told them to do. And by being obedient to him, they now discover themselves caught in this big storm. So I think it begs another question for us, my friends. Does faith and obedience to God always mean smooth sailing in life? The answer is no. If we consider smooth sailing to be a life without hurt and without disappointment and without sorrow. But the challenge is to always see Christ right there in the midst of our storms, not as someone indifferent to our plight, or worse yet, not as someone who somehow is causing our difficult situation. The challenge is to always realize that it is only God who can bring order out of the chaos, out of the storms in our lives, and that God works through the courageous hearts and hands of faithful disciples to help us make it through those storms. We know that while that's our challenge, we fall short. We're human. And that in no way is meant as an excuse. It's a reality. Isn't it our own reaction at times in response to growing in greater faith to be just like Peter instead, needing more proof that God is really active in our life? Don't we put the same conditions as Peter did when he blurts out, Lord, if it is you, command me to come to you on the water. Give me some more proof. Don't we also go down the same path when we say, yes, I'll follow, I'll believe, I'll turn myself over to you, Lord, only to get caught like Peter with feet on the water, but a heart that still doubts what God can accomplish in us if we just let go altogether. So what can we do right now to guarantee that our faith remains rock solid every moment of our lives? Well, first, that's an extremely tall order, and there's no one great answer to give you. But if we strive to find Christ present in the everyday events of our lives, then maybe the difficult times when they come hopefully won't be as difficult to face. Even in the everyday routines, when it's difficult to find much pleasure in what we may be doing, we can build our faith by catching a glimpse of the Lord there. Every glimpse of the Lord in our lives needn't be an experience of spectacular proportions. Build your faith by directing your attention to God in the ordinary, and hopefully building an inner habit, if you will, of constantly experiencing God in what we do, who we see, and so forth. But how do we cultivate this habit? Well, we do so simply through the traditional disciplines of our Catholic faith and life, such things as prayer, reading and studying the sacred scripture, and being Christ-like by fulfilling his call of service to others. All these are ways that further open us to God's grace, that opens us to the joy of encountering God, opening our eyes to aspects of God's goodness that enables us to see, know, and love him more deeply. Prayer is a great way to give us a joyful view of God's nearness. Try to let it be prayer focused to God, remembering all the times he's proven himself faithful to us, remembering all the times we've seen his presence in the midst of our messy circumstances. This helps us deepen our faith, my friends, so that when another storm hits, while we may not be happy with the situation, we might have assurance that God's loving power can bring solace into the midst of that challenge in our life. Next, I mentioned read some scripture. It's another great discipline to help one grow in faith, providing a joy-inspiring view of God each time. Some of the best advice I've heard concerning reading God's Word is to approach it each time as a new letter from your closest friend. It's a nice thought. Hear in it the care a close friend has for you. Let it be engaging and thought-provoking and reassuring because you're trying to know better the one.

one that loves you unconditionally. And finally, the same can be true when we care for others through that discipline of service. But for this to be really deepening our faith, though, look beyond just the task itself. Look beyond the work that may be long and hard, maybe beyond the results that may be difficult to measure, maybe beyond the people who may not be always grateful for what you're doing. We grow in faith to the extent that we find Jesus there in the service we perform. So my friends, strive for all that. Strive to fill your lives now with joy by looking for the Lord in whatever it is that you're doing. I think then, when difficult circumstances touch your lives, it becomes easier to see God's fingerprints, if you will, in the midst of those moments. Again, will we always be happy? There's no guarantee of that. Will we be beyond the reach of sorrow touching our lives? Again, we're never promised that will be the case. But one thing is certain, and that is that life is full of adventures and encounters and experiences that remind us over and over again, if our eyes of faith are open to see it, that God alone is God, and that ultimately we are totally dependent upon Him as our source of life and hope and strength.

0: Hi, dear friends. I am Cardinal Luis Antonio Tagle, Archbishop of Manila. You are watching Catholic Faith Network. May God bless you.
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1: It is the best feeling in the world. They impact me. 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

0: Nel nome del Padre, del Figlio e dello Spirito Santo.
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2: From the letter of St. Paul to the Ephesians. Pray at all times in the Spirit, with all prayer and supplication. To that end, keep alert with all perseverance, making supplication for all the saints and also for me, that utterance may be given me in opening my mouth boldly to proclaim the mystery of the gospel, the word of the Lord.
0: Cari fratelli e sorelle, buongiorno.
3: Brothers and sisters, good morning and welcome. In this catechism, catechesis,

We'll resume our reflection on the Conciliar Constitution on the Liturgy, Sacrosanctum Concilium. Today, we will look at the ecclesial dimension of liturgical prayer. As the Apostle Paul suggests, it is the Holy Spirit who teaches us to pray. From the day of Pentecost, the Spirit dwells in the Church, inspiring every one of her activities, and in particular, prayer. The life of the first community, born in Jerusalem after the Pasch of Jesus, is life in the Spirit given by the risen Lord. From that time onward, the Church has never failed to come together to celebrate the Paschal mystery, reading in those things which were in all the Scriptures concerning him, celebrating the Eucharist, in which the victory and the triumph of his death are again made present, and at the same time giving thanks to God for his unspeakable gift in Christ Jesus, in praise of his glory through the power of the Holy Spirit. That's a quote from Sacrosanctum Concilium. In our time, in context dominated by an efficiency-driven and consumerist mindset, prayer may seem pointless and trivial in a world where science and technology claim to provide all the answers. Praying may appear to be a form of escapism. Furthermore, even in many Christian families, the tradition of prayer is no longer passed on, whilst many people risk confusing it with just another technique of a psychological nature and aimed at personal well-being. Prayer, however, as a fundamental dimension of our humanity, is worth rediscovering in its true form. The Constitution Sacrosanctum Concilium took this need seriously. This was a cause for great joy for Pope Paul VI, who, on promulgating this first document approved by the Second Vatican Council, stated, "God comes first. Prayer is our primary duty. The liturgy is the primary source of the divine life communicated to us, the primary school of our spiritual life." Indeed, in the Constitution, the term prayer designates the liturgy as a whole. This perspective is decisive, since it guided the liturgical reform, making the active participation of the faithful into its central pillar. The liturgy is presented first and foremost as the place of encounter, of God's initiative in drawing near to humanity in his Son, the Word made flesh, anointed by the Holy Spirit, to whom we may respond through Christ, with Christ, and in Christ, in the unity of the Holy Spirit. That is to say, thanks to the very prayer which Christ himself, together with his body, addresses to the Father. For this reason, St. Paul VI ardently desired that the Liturgy of the Hours, the Church's daily public prayer, inseparable from the Eucharist, might deeply permeate, enliven, guide, and express all Christian prayer, and effectively nourish the spiritual life of the people of God. For this desire to be realized, the Liturgy of the Hours needs to be more fully embraced and lived out in the daily lives of the baptized and of communities. To the many people who wish to learn to pray, especially catechumens, it can offer the path and the school of Christian prayer.
every week and every day, the Eucharist,

and the liturgy of the hours are the breath of the life of the Church, which makes the Holy Spirit circulate through her body. In this prayer, Christ joins the entire community of mankind to himself, associating it with his own singing of this canticle of divine praise. In this way, day by day, we are increasingly united with the

0: and confirmed to him, conformed to him, excuse me. Saint Augustine affirms that when we speak to God in prayer for mercy, we do not separate the Son from Him, and when the body of the Son prays, it separates not its head from itself. It is one Saviour of His body, our Lord Jesus Christ, the Son of God, who prays for us and prays in us and is prayed to by us. He prays for us as our priest. He prays in us as our head. He's prayed to by us as our God. Let us therefore recognize in Him our words and His words in us. End of quote from St. Augustine. Bound to the Eucharist, whose light it prolongs, the Liturgy of the Hours sanctifies the time of our daily lives. In the morning, we begin the day with faith and gratitude. At midday, we ask for the strength to remain faithful amidst our labours. In the evening, once our work is done, Vespers accompany the moment of sunset. At night, we fall asleep. During our earthly pilgrimage, we keep watch, awaiting with the whole church the glorious return of the Lord.
1: Most Holy Father, the English-speaking pilgrims and visitors wish to express to you their sentiments of deep respect and esteem, and to assure you of their prayers for your ministry as the successor of Peter. At the end of the audience, we will sing together the Our Father in Latin. His Holiness will then impart his apostolic blessing, which he extends in a particular way to the members of your families at home. He also intends to bless any religious articles you may have brought for this purpose. And in a special way, his blessing goes to your children, the elderly, and those who are sick.
2: Dear brothers and sisters, in our continuing series of catechesis on the Second Vatican Council's Constitution on the Liturgy, Sacrosanctum Concilium, today we turn our attention to the ecclesial dimension of the Church's liturgical prayer. Far from avoiding the world and its needs, all prayer, especially in the entire liturgy, is the essential dimension of our humanity. In our prayer, we unite ourselves with Jesus to offer praise and thanksgiving to God the Father through the power of the Holy Spirit. In a particular way, St. Paul VI expressed a longing that the Liturgy of the Hours, the daily public prayer of the Church, would be prayed by all the members of Christ's body. In this way, we will allow the Holy Spirit to breathe into each thought and action, inspiring a deeper experience of the Paschal mystery. My brothers and sisters, may we find the spiritual nourishment necessary on our earthly pilgrimage by joining with the whole Church in her liturgical prayer as we await the coming of our Lord Jesus Christ. I extend a warm welcome to all the English-speaking pilgrims and visitors taking part in today's audience, especially those from England, Malta, and the United States of America. Upon you and your families, I invoke the joy and peace of our Lord Jesus Christ. God bless you all.

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1: We hold in our hearts a universal truth, a mission greater than any one man, rooted in the vision of Blessed Michael McGivney, and waiting to be lived out through us as Brother Knights. 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

In Bethany, the feast of Martha, Mary, and Lazarus, the friends of Jesus, was celebrated. Their house, upon which the church was built, welcomed friars, sisters, and faithful for the occasion. At Mount Tabor, a new campaign of archaeological excavations is underway to bring to light caves in which monks lived and prayed several centuries ago. Experts from the Italian university La Sapienza train Palestinian staff at the Osama Hamdan Cultural Center on the most recent techniques of conservation and restoration of heritage. The Mariapolis, the annual meeting of the Focolare movement, took place on July the 10th at the Talita Kumi School, which this year chose the slogan, "Our closeness to God, our closeness to the other." In Jerusalem as well, with a mass at the same time, the beatification in Lebanon of the Maronite patriarch Elias Hoyek was celebrated. In Bethany, the place where Martha, Mary, and Lazarus resided, the Christian community gathered to celebrate the Feast of the Friends of Jesus. The local community welcomed friars and faithful into the house of friendship, hospitality, and welcome. We live here and we receive the pilgrims who come. Not every day, because there is often traffic and it is difficult to arrive. Also, because of the war, fewer pilgrims come. But when they arrive, we always welcome them gladly. The house is the house of friendship, because Martha, Mary, and their brother lived here. And so we are here to invite the whole world

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1: Noi siamo qua per invitare tutto il mondo di venire a visitare.
0: Bethany is one of the holy places entrusted to the custody. Here, where Jesus often came to meet his friends, prayer keeps alive the memory of his presence. The Holy Mass was presided over by Brother Ulisse Zarza, Vicar of the Custody of the Holy Land, who in his homily recalled the value of listening in the Christian life. In a society like ours, full of noise, of activity and of urgencies, Mary reminds us that the first duty of the Christian is not to do, but to listen to the Lord, to place ourselves in his school. Brother Ulisse's invitation in Bethany finds concrete expression in the daily life of those who live and work alongside the local community.
2: Martha, Mary, and Lazarus devoted themselves to welcome. And for us too, living out welcome, service, and listening is very important. I, for example, visit the Christians here. We do not only welcome, but we go to their homes. We bring communion and the Word of God. With the whole situation that is being lived here, people need to talk. And this too, for us, is part of friendship. The friendship that Martha, Mary, and Lazarus lived with Jesus.
0: After the liturgy, friars and faithful made their way to the tomb of Lazarus for the reading of the gospel that recounts his resurrection, and then to the place of the Ascension and to the church of the Pater Noster, where the prayer was recited in the place where, according to tradition, Jesus taught it to the disciples. A day of prayer and pilgrimage, which united the liturgical celebration and the visit to some of the places sanctified by the presence of Jesus. On Mount Tabor, place of the Transfiguration, the custody of the Holy Land has been present for about 800 years at the service of the holy places and of the communities that live and pray in this land.
3: Siamo arrivati qua non soltanto.
0: We have come here not only for the stones that identify the place, but for the grace of the holy places. These stones where Jesus passed also invite us to accompany, assist and support the living stones, that is, the local people.
3: Ad appoggiare le pietre vive che è la gente del posto.
0: The Franciscan presence on Mount Tabor has strengthened over time with the construction of the current shrine. The place is home to a stable community of friars and is also the seat of the Aspirancy House of the Custody of the Holy Land.
3: Nel 1924, dopo gli scavi profondi che si sono fatti in questa proprietà.
0: In 1924, after the deep excavations that were carried out on this property, following the architecture drawn up by Antonio Barluzzi, this marvelous basilica, part of the shrine, was built. On this property, in addition to the stable community, we also have a house of formation, which is the first encounter that young men have with the custody of the Holy Land and through the custody with the Franciscan Order, when they feel that call, the call that God is addressing to them.
3: E attraverso la custodia all'ordine francescano, quando sentono quella chiamata, percepiscono quella chiamata che Dio sta facendo.
0: Making this place even more alive is also a new campaign of archaeological excavations. The research conducted by the archaeologist Father Gianantonio Urbani is offering new elements to reconstruct the history of Mount Tabor through caves dug behind the basilica. The site area is interesting because it is a small hill that Antonio Barluzzi himself, during the construction of the basilica, had already investigated, leaving us a drawing. From here we started. The cave has always existed on Mount Tabor and has been adapted or readapted according to the uses of the people who lived there. One realizes that there are spaces for daily life and spaces for liturgical life, for example for prayer, since there were caves inhabited by monks. The structures brought to light do not only tell of the organization of monastic life on Mount Tabor. Each space contributes to reconstructing the history of the Christian presence in this holy place.
4: Su questa area c'è una parte appunto delle grotte che racconta ancora.
0: In this area there is a part of the caves that still tells how

0: life was structured, or how the life of Christians was structured, and how dear it was to Christians to come to a place like this. It is clear, therefore, that even places which remain hidden from the sight, even of many eyes, of many gazes, are in reality important. Even that smaller part, which perhaps must be defended, hidden, protected, tells of something of a much deeper communion. It is Christianity. As St. Paul writes, the body is one and has many members. Thus the excavations at Mount Tabor remind us that every element, even the smallest, contributes to safeguarding history, archaeology, and faith. As part of the academic and cultural cooperation between Palestinian and Italian institutions, the Osama Hamdan Cultural Center is hosting a training course supervised by experts from the La Sapienza University in Rome, aimed at developing local skills in the field of cultural heritage conservation. This course is divided into several sections, one dedicated to the restoration of the paper archive, and one dedicated to the study of archaeological finds, ceramics and stone, and to the documentation of the archaeological elements. The course began on July the 3rd and concludes on the 22nd of the same month, and it focuses on providing the participants with both theoretical and practical knowledge.
1: This is the second of three training courses within a program focused on the preliminary conservation of archaeological materials and on basic diagnostic techniques. We teach the participants how to carry out sampling on site and what is important to consider during fieldwork. For us, every material has its importance, but of course there are also logistical considerations to take into account. Sometimes the timing or the working conditions are not ideal, so it is important to know how to select the samples, take them, and preserve them correctly, so as to be able to continue the studies in the future or to send them to external laboratories for analysis, should it not be possible to carry it out here.
0: La Sapienza University boasts vast experience in the field of archaeology, which has allowed it, among other things, to carry out restoration works at the Basilica of the Holy Sepulchre. This is an opportunity for us to gain experience from them and develop our skills. We have acquired broad knowledge, for example, on the use of modern technological materials, on analysis, on laboratories, and on the historical connection of the sites. The importance of this course is not limited to providing the participants with theoretical knowledge and practical skills in the field of archaeological excavation, but also opens up future professional prospects for them.
2: This is the first training to me, so I want to thank Sapienza University for this chance. This is chance very important to me because I will gain experience and build on my knowledge about the archaeology side. And I believe this course will help me to find a job in the future.
0: From Rome to Jerusalem, academic expertise continues to collaborate to support the conservation of Palestinian archaeological heritage, training a new generation of local specialists.

with the slogan, "Our closeness to God, our closeness to the other," the Focolare movement held its annual gathering, the Myriapolis, on July the 10th at the Talita Kumi School, with a wide participation of faithful coming from different areas of the country. The gathering featured a spiritual and cultural program focused on strengthening the relationship with God and on translating faith into daily life founded on love, unity, and service towards the other. All of this through meditations, testimonies, dialogue meetings, and community activities held over the course of 3 days. The Focolare is a way of life, not only a spiritual movement. It offers me the tools through which I can face life and live in the peace that Jesus desires for me.

0: كان بده ياني أكون فيه.
1: بما أنه إحنا
2: We are Christians in the Holy Land, and for us it is of fundamental importance to belong to the church. We need to feel united to one another, to be a single soul that calls only to love, peace, and security. The theme of the Mariapolis as a whole is very profound and touches each of us. Our closeness to God is our closeness to the other, and the more we draw near to the other, the more we draw near to God. All the words I have heard, every principle and content of the Mariapolis, teach me to return to being the Nardin that I am with my pure heart and to draw near to people who might even hurt me, but through whom, nonetheless, I draw near to God.
3: The Mariapolis is one of the most important annual appointments organized by the Focolare movement since it brings together people of different ages and backgrounds in an atmosphere that reflects its mission, founded on fraternity and on the building of bridges of dialogue and peace. The human being needs to be nourished in body and in spirit. Here at the Mariapolis, I feel that I receive this spiritual nourishment. I benefit from the sharing of experiences. I meet new people. Every person I meet, I consider as Jesus Christ. Here, one truly feels part of a family. These moments are extremely important for us Christians here in the Holy Land, because starting from the COVID epidemic, but perhaps even before, and then with the wars that followed one another, we have gone through difficult times. Moments like this summer gathering are for us like a beacon of hope, where we feel closer to God and also closer to one another. In a time in which the need for dialogue and solidarity grows, this gathering came to reaffirm the importance of the spiritual initiatives that bring the faithful together around the values of the gospel, giving them the strength to face the challenges of life with a spirit of hope, and strengthening their presence as witnesses of peace in society.

On July the 25th, the Maronite Patriarchal Vicariate of Jerusalem celebrated a solemn mass on the occasion of the beatification of Ilias Hoyek, Patriarch of the Maronites, in conjunction with the main celebration held in Lebanon. The event was a spiritual occasion to recall his legacy and his role, both on the national and the ecclesiastical level. The first virtue that distinguished Patriarch Hoyek was obedience. Among the other qualities with which he was endowed was the apostolic spirit. He always committed himself to spreading the word of God and to gathering the faithful of the community in France, in Egypt, in Jerusalem, and wherever the Patriarchate sent him. Considered one of the most important religious and national figures in the history of modern Lebanon, the Blessed led the Patriarchal See from 1899 until his death in 1931. He was among the greatest supporters of the independence of Lebanon. He managed to gather the consensus of all the Lebanese communities, which chose him to lead the delegation to the Paris Peace Conference in 1919, where he successfully claimed the birth of the State of Greater Lebanon within the borders known today. For this, he is considered among the founding fathers of modern Lebanon. The celebration was presided over by Father Antoine Douayi, Maronite Patriarchal Vicar of Jerusalem, assisted by the Latin Patriarchal Vicar of Jerusalem, Monsignor William Shomali, and by Father Aziz Halawa. Father Douayi stated in his homily that Patriarch Hoyek was also known for his love towards the poor. He indeed put the goods of the Patriarchate at their service during the famine of Mount Lebanon in the First World War. He also founded the Congregation of the Maronite Sisters of the Holy Family. He wanted this congregation to be apostolic and not contemplative and enclosed in monasteries, with the aim of educating women in an era in which this type of education was almost non-existent. The legacy of Patriarch Hoyek is still alive in the memory of the community of Jerusalem, since the hymn is owed the merit of having consolidated the Maronite presence in the

0: city at a time when a church did not yet exist. In 1985, he returned to Jerusalem and, together with the notables of the community, searched for a suitable place. This building was thus identified, which previously housed a hospital. He purchased it and it became the reference center of the Maronite community in Jerusalem.
1: Hello friends, my name is Bishop Andrzej and you are watching Catholic Faith Network.

0: A cooperative brother is someone who has given his life to Christ through the evangelical councils, poverty, chastity, and obedience, but who hasn't discerned a call to the priesthood, but remains a lifelong brother.
1: Cooperative brothers and priest friars have always made the same vow of obedience to God, Mary, and Blessed Dominic through the hands of the master and their local superiors. And we've always shared the same guardians of those vows, the living in community, cloister, silence, the wearing of the habit of the order. And in that, we've really shared a common life lived out through the vows.
2: The Evangelical Council of Poverty means that we share all things in common, and we try to imitate the apostles in this way. Additionally, we live lives of chaste celibacy, and we also live lives of obedience to our superiors and to the church, meaning that we stay firmly within the flock of the church, and we're able to become obedient as Christ was obedient.
3: When St. Dominic founded the order, actually, he didn't find them strictly for the priesthood. He found a community of brothers. Some were ordained and some were not ordained. But he founded the Cooperative Brothers when he founded the order. So they are an integral part of it from the very beginning.
2: Among the original friars was Blessed Odoric. So Dominic wanted the Cooperative Brothers to be a part of the life of the Dominican friars and wanted them to participate in the community.
1: In fact, a Cooperative Brother was sent in the second mission of brothers to Paris, right after the original dispersal of the brethren.
4: The main work has always been to keep the home fires burning, you might say, and to keep things functioning so that the friars could go out and preach, could study, and everything would be in order.
5: We have a history of artists. James of Ulm was a stained glass artist. In Lima, Peru, we have Martin de Porres, who was a significant contributor to the building of the faith in Lima, and as well as Juan Macias. Since then, of course, we have a long history of the number of brothers who were martyred for the faith in the Spanish Revolution, and as well as many other religious communities.
4: Blessed James of Ulm, who was a stained glass maker, and he was my model when I entered the order.
2: St. Martin de Porres was a great saint. He had a difficult childhood. He was born out of wedlock to parents of different races. And this was a great trial for him at the time, and he wasn't accepted by many people in society. But he was able to be trained as a barber surgeon and was able to use his skills in the order to advance the order's mission by helping out the community and by also providing for the poor.
1: I'm particularly drawn to Simon Balaki, who's a very early cooperative brother blessed of the order. He was a gardener, but not only was he growing vegetable for the brethren to eat, but also various kinds of herbs and medicines to help the brothers be cured from various kind of illnesses. And he was also really known as an early mystic of the order.
5: So, however, the brothers continued to serve in significant roles in the church.
2: There are many professional fields that cooperative brothers have been involved over the years. Some of these fields include architecture, nursing, and serving in soup kitchens and homeless shelters.
5: Even though we don't have the canonical authority to do the pulpit preaching, we preach in many different pulpits. Therefore, our message must be informed by serious efforts of study, in whatever form it may take.
2: Study is a central part of the Dominican charism. Perhaps it even sets apart the Dominican order somewhat in that there's such an intense focus on study.
5: There's one vocation to the Dominican life, but it's expressed in the vocation of the brother, the vocation of the priest, but they all, the common bond is the fraternal life. That gives

0: credibility, integrity, and authenticity to what we say to the people.
1: We've been so blessed in the number of peer candidates we're getting, you know, for both the, I just wish we had a few more cooperative brothers coming. I hope we pick up on that a little bit.
0: The Lord will send you vocations as you need them. I think that the fuel behind the resurgence of vocation of brothers is centered clearly in renewal of fraternal life.
2: The problem is now that there are so few that a lot of the young men don't know what the brothers can do and how they can profit a community. But once they see, then they realize, well, we need brothers.

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The glorious mysteries of the Rosary. In the name of the Father, the Son, and the Holy Spirit. Amen. I believe in God, the Father Almighty, creator of heaven and earth, and in Jesus Christ, his only Son, our Lord, who was conceived by the Holy Spirit, born of the Virgin Mary, suffered under Pontius Pilate, was crucified, died, and was buried. He descended into hell. On the third day, he rose again from the dead. He ascended into heaven and is seated at the right hand of God, the Father Almighty. From there, he will come to judge the living and the dead. I believe in the Holy Spirit, the Holy Catholic Church, the communion of saints, the forgiveness of sins, the resurrection of the body, and life everlasting. Amen. Our Father, who art in heaven, hallowed be thy name. Thy kingdom come, thy will be done, on earth as it is in heaven. Give us this day our daily bread, and forgive us our trespasses, as we forgive those who trespass against us. And lead us not into temptation, but deliver us from evil. Amen. Hail Mary, full of grace, the Lord is with thee. Blessed art thou amongst women, and blessed is the fruit of thy womb, Jesus. Holy Mary, Mother of God, pray for us sinners, now and at the hour of our death. Amen. Hail Mary, full of grace, the Lord is with thee. Blessed art thou amongst women, and blessed is the fruit of thy womb, Jesus. Holy Mary, Mother of God, pray for us sinners, now and at the hour of our death. Amen. Hail Mary, full of grace, the Lord is with thee. Blessed art thou amongst women, and blessed is the fruit of thy womb, Jesus. Holy Mary, Mother of God, pray for us sinners, now and at the hour of our death. Amen. Glory be to the Father, and to the Son, and to the Holy Spirit, as it was in the beginning, is now, and ever shall be, world without end. Amen. The first glorious mystery, the resurrection. You need not be amazed. You are looking for Jesus of Nazareth, the one who was crucified. He has been raised up. He is not here. See the place where they laid him. Our Father, who art in heaven, hallowed be thy name. Thy kingdom come, thy will be done, on earth as it is in heaven. Give us this day our daily bread, and forgive us our trespasses, as we forgive those who trespass against us. And lead us not into temptation, but deliver us from evil. Amen. Hail Mary, full of grace, the Lord is with thee. Blessed art thou among women, and blessed is the fruit of thy womb, Jesus. Holy Mary, Mother of God, pray for us sinners, now and at the hour of our death. Amen. Hail Mary, full of grace, the Lord is with thee. Blessed art thou among women, and blessed is the fruit of thy womb, Jesus. Holy Mary, Mother of God, pray for

our sinners, now and at the hour of our death. Amen. Hail Mary, full of grace, the Lord is with thee. Blessed art thou among women, and blessed is the fruit of thy womb, Jesus. Holy Mary, Mother of God, pray for us sinners, now and at the hour of our death. Amen. Hail Mary, full of grace, the Lord is with thee. Blessed art thou among women, and blessed is the fruit of thy womb, Jesus. Holy Mary, Mother of God, pray for us sinners, now and at the hour of our death. Amen. Hail Mary, full of grace, the Lord is with thee. Blessed art thou among women, and blessed is the fruit of thy womb, Jesus. Holy Mary, Mother of God, pray for us sinners, now and at the hour of our death. Amen. Hail Mary, full of grace, the Lord is with thee. Blessed art thou among women, and blessed is the fruit of thy womb, Jesus. Holy Mary, Mother of God, pray for us sinners, now and at the hour of our death. Amen. Hail Mary, full of grace, the Lord is with thee. Blessed art thou among women, and blessed is the fruit of thy womb, Jesus. Holy Mary, Mother of God, pray for us sinners, now and at the hour of our death. Amen. Hail Mary, full of grace, the Lord is with thee. Blessed art thou among women, and blessed is the fruit of thy womb, Jesus. Holy Mary, Mother of God, pray for us sinners, now and at the hour of our death. Amen. Hail Mary, full of grace, the Lord is with thee. Blessed art thou among women, and blessed is the fruit of thy womb, Jesus. Holy Mary, Mother of God, pray for us sinners, now and at the hour of our death. Amen. Hail Mary, full of grace, the Lord is with thee. Blessed art thou among women, and blessed is the fruit of thy womb, Jesus. Holy Mary, Mother of God, pray for us sinners, now and at the hour of our death. Amen. Glory be to the Father, and to the Son, and to the Holy Spirit, as it was in the beginning, is now, and ever shall be, world without end. Amen. O my Jesus, forgive us our sins, save us from the fires of hell, lead all souls to heaven, especially those most in need of thy mercy. The second glorious mystery, the Ascension. Then after speaking to them, the Lord Jesus was taken up to heaven and took his seat at God's right hand. Our Father, who art in heaven, hallowed be thy name. Thy kingdom come, thy will be done on earth as it is in heaven. Give us this day our daily bread, and forgive us our trespasses, as we forgive those who trespass against us. And lead us not into temptation, but deliver us from evil. Amen. Hail Mary, full of grace, the Lord is with thee. Blessed art thou among women, and blessed is the fruit of thy womb, Jesus. Holy Mary, Mother of God, pray for us sinners, now and at the hour of our death. Amen. Hail Mary, full of grace, the Lord is with thee. Blessed art thou among women, and blessed is the fruit of thy womb, Jesus. Holy Mary, Mother of God, pray for us sinners, now and at the hour of our death. Amen. Hail Mary, full of grace, the Lord is with thee. Blessed art thou among women, and blessed is the fruit of thy womb, Jesus. Holy Mary, Mother of God, pray for us sinners, now and at the hour of our death. Amen. Hail Mary, full of grace, the Lord is with thee. Blessed art thou among women, and blessed is the fruit of thy womb, Jesus. Holy Mary, Mother of God, pray for us sinners, now and at the hour of our death. Amen. Hail Mary, full of grace, the Lord is with thee. Blessed art thou among women, and blessed is the fruit of thy womb, Jesus. Holy Mary, Mother of God, pray for us sinners, now and at the hour of our death. Amen. Hail Mary, full of grace, the Lord is with thee. Blessed art thou among women, and blessed is the fruit of thy womb, Jesus. Holy Mary, Mother of God, pray for us sinners, now and at the hour of our death. Amen. Hail Mary, full of grace, the Lord is with thee. Blessed art thou among women, and blessed is the fruit of thy womb, Jesus. Holy Mary, Mother of God, pray for us sinners, now and at the hour of our death. Amen. Hail Mary, full of grace, the Lord is with thee. Blessed art thou among women, and blessed is the fruit of thy womb, Jesus. Holy Mary, Mother of God, pray for us sinners, now and at the hour of our death. Amen. Hail Mary, full of grace, the Lord is with thee. Blessed art thou among women, and blessed is the fruit of thy womb, Jesus. Holy Mary, Mother of God, pray for us sinners, now and at the hour of our death. Amen. Hail Mary, full of grace, the Lord is with thee. Blessed art thou among women, and blessed is the fruit of thy womb, Jesus. Holy Mary, Mother of God, pray for us sinners, now and at the hour of our death. Amen. Glory be to the Father, and to the Son, and to the Holy Spirit, as it was in the beginning, is now, and ever shall be, world without end. Amen. O my Jesus, forgive us our sins, save us from the fires of hell, lead all souls to heaven, especially those most in need of thy mercy. The third glorious mystery, the descent of the Holy Spirit. All were filled with the Holy Spirit. They began to express themselves in foreign tongues and make bold proclamations as the Spirit prompted them. Our Father, who art in heaven, hallowed be thy name. Thy kingdom come, thy will be done on earth as it is in heaven. Give us this day our daily bread, and forgive us our trespasses, as we forgive those who trespass against us. And lead us not into temptation, but deliver us from evil. Amen. Hail Mary, full of grace, the Lord is with thee. Blessed art thou among women, and blessed is the fruit of thy womb, Jesus.
Holy Mary, Mother of God, pray for us sinners,

now and at the hour of our death. Amen. Hail Mary, full of grace, the Lord is with thee. Blessed art thou among women, and blessed is the fruit of thy womb, Jesus. Holy Mary, Mother of God, pray for us sinners, now and at the hour of our death. Amen. Hail Mary, full of grace, the Lord is with thee. Blessed art thou among women, and blessed is the fruit of thy womb, Jesus. Holy Mary, Mother of God, pray for us sinners, now and at the hour of our death. Amen. Hail Mary, full of grace, the Lord is with thee. Blessed art thou among women, and blessed is the fruit of thy womb, Jesus. Holy Mary, Mother of God, pray for us sinners, now and at the hour of our death. Amen. Hail Mary, full of grace, the Lord is with thee. Blessed art thou among women, and blessed is the fruit of thy womb, Jesus. Holy Mary, Mother of God, pray for us sinners, now and at the hour of our death. Amen. Hail Mary, full of grace, the Lord is with thee. Blessed art thou among women, and blessed is the fruit of thy womb, Jesus. Holy Mary, Mother of God, pray for us sinners, now and at the hour of our death. Amen. Hail Mary, full of grace, the Lord is with thee. Blessed art thou among women, and blessed is the fruit of thy womb, Jesus. Holy Mary, Mother of God, pray for us sinners, now and at the hour of our death. Amen. Hail Mary, full of grace, the Lord is with thee. Blessed art thou among women, and blessed is the fruit of thy womb, Jesus. Holy Mary, Mother of God, pray for us sinners, now and at the hour of our death. Amen. Hail Mary, full of grace, the Lord is with thee. Blessed art thou among women, and blessed is the fruit of thy womb, Jesus. Holy Mary, Mother of God, pray for us sinners, now and at the hour of our death. Amen. Hail Mary, full of grace, the Lord is with thee. Blessed art thou among women, and blessed is the fruit of thy womb, Jesus. Holy Mary, Mother of God, pray for us sinners, now and at the hour of our death. Amen. Glory be to the Father, and to the Son, and to the Holy Spirit, as it was in the beginning, is now, and ever shall be, world without end. Amen. O my Jesus, forgive us our sins, save us from the fires of hell, lead all souls to heaven, especially those most in need of thy mercy. The fourth glorious mystery, the Assumption. You are the glory of Jerusalem, you are the splendid boast of our people. God is pleased with what you have wrought. May you be blessed by the Lord Almighty forever and ever. Our Father, who art in heaven, hallowed be thy name. Thy kingdom come, thy will be done on earth as it is in heaven. Give us this day our daily bread, and forgive us our trespasses, as we forgive those who trespass against us. And lead us not into temptation, but deliver us from evil. Amen. Hail Mary, full of grace, the Lord is with thee. Blessed art thou among women, and blessed is the fruit of thy womb, Jesus. Holy Mary, Mother of God, pray for us sinners, now and at the hour of our death. Amen. Hail Mary, full of grace, the Lord is with thee. Blessed art thou among women, and blessed is the fruit of thy womb, Jesus. Holy Mary, Mother of God, pray for us sinners, now and at the hour of our death. Amen. Hail Mary, full of grace, the Lord is with thee. Blessed art thou among women, and blessed is the fruit of thy womb, Jesus. Holy Mary, Mother of God, pray for us sinners, now and at the hour of our death. Amen. Hail Mary, full of grace, the Lord is with thee. Blessed art thou among women, and blessed is the fruit of thy womb, Jesus. Holy Mary, Mother of God, pray for us sinners, now and at the hour of our death. Amen. Hail Mary, full of grace, the Lord is with thee. Blessed art thou among women, and blessed is the fruit of thy womb, Jesus. Holy Mary, Mother of God, pray for us sinners, now and at the hour of our death. Amen. Hail Mary, full of grace, the Lord is with thee. Blessed art thou among women, and blessed is the fruit of thy womb, Jesus. Holy Mary, Mother of God, pray for us sinners, now and at the hour of our death. Amen. Hail Mary, full of grace, the Lord is with thee. Blessed art thou among women, and blessed is the fruit of thy womb, Jesus. Holy Mary, Mother of God, pray for us sinners, now and at the hour of our death. Amen. Hail Mary, full of grace, the Lord is with thee. Blessed art thou among women, and blessed is the fruit of thy womb, Jesus. Holy Mary, Mother of God, pray for us sinners, now and at the hour of our death. Amen. Hail Mary, full of grace, the Lord is with thee. Blessed art thou among women, and blessed is the fruit of thy womb, Jesus. Holy Mary, Mother of God, pray for us sinners, now and at the hour of our death. Amen. Hail Mary, full of grace, the Lord is with thee. Blessed art thou among women, and blessed is the fruit of thy womb, Jesus. Holy Mary, Mother of God, pray for us sinners, now and at the hour of our death. Amen. Glory be to the Father, and to the Son, and to the Holy Spirit, as it was in the beginning, is now, and ever shall be, world without end. Amen. O my Jesus, forgive us our sins, save us from the fires of hell, lead all souls to heaven, especially those most in need of thy mercy. The fifth glorious mystery, the Coronation. A great sign appeared in the sky, a woman clothed with the sun, with the moon under her feet, and on her head a crown of 12 stars. Our Father, who art in heaven, hallowed be thy name. Thy kingdom come, thy will be done, on earth as it is in heaven. Give us this day our daily bread, and forgive us our trespasses, as we forgive those who trespass against us. And lead us

not into temptation, but deliver us from evil. Amen. Hail Mary, full of grace, the Lord is with thee. Blessed art thou among women, and blessed is the fruit of thy womb, Jesus. Holy Mary, Mother of God, pray for us sinners, now and at the hour of our death. Amen. Hail Mary, full of grace, the Lord is with thee. Blessed art thou among women, and blessed is the fruit of thy womb, Jesus. Holy Mary, Mother of God, pray for us sinners, now and at the hour of our death. Amen. Hail Mary, full of grace, the Lord is with thee. Blessed art thou among women, and blessed is the fruit of thy womb, Jesus. Holy Mary, Mother of God, pray for us sinners, now and at the hour of our death. Amen. Hail Mary, full of grace, the Lord is with thee. Blessed art thou among women, and blessed is the fruit of thy womb, Jesus. Holy Mary, Mother of God, pray for us sinners, now and at the hour of our death. Amen. Hail Mary, full of grace, the Lord is with thee. Blessed art thou among women, and blessed is the fruit of thy womb, Jesus. Holy Mary, Mother of God, pray for us sinners, now and at the hour of our death. Amen. Hail Mary, full of grace, the Lord is with thee. Blessed art thou among women, and blessed is the fruit of thy womb, Jesus. Holy Mary, Mother of God, pray for us sinners, now and at the hour of our death. Amen. Hail Mary, full of grace, the Lord is with thee. Blessed art thou among women, and blessed is the fruit of thy womb, Jesus. Holy Mary, Mother of God, pray for us sinners, now and at the hour of our death. Amen. Hail Mary, full of grace, the Lord is with thee. Blessed art thou among women, and blessed is the fruit of thy womb, Jesus. Holy Mary, Mother of God, pray for us sinners, now and at the hour of our death. Amen. Hail Mary, full of grace, the Lord is with thee. Blessed art thou among women, and blessed is the fruit of thy womb, Jesus. Holy Mary, Mother of God, pray for us sinners, now and at the hour of our death. Amen. Hail Mary, full of grace, the Lord is with thee. Blessed art thou among women, and blessed is the fruit of thy womb, Jesus. Holy Mary, Mother of God, pray for us sinners, now and at the hour of our death. Amen. Glory be to the Father, and to the Son, and to the Holy Spirit, as it was in the beginning, is now, and ever shall be, world without end. Amen. O my Jesus, forgive us our sins, save us from the fires of hell, lead all souls to heaven, especially those most in need of thy mercy. Hail, Holy Queen, Mother of Mercy, our life, our sweetness, and our hope. To thee do we cry, poor banished children of Eve. To thee do we send up our sighs, mourning and weeping in this vale of tears. Turn then, most gracious Advocate, thine eyes of mercy toward us, and after this our exile, show unto us the blessed fruit of thy womb, Jesus. O clement, O loving, O sweet Virgin Mary, pray for us, O Holy Mother of God, that we may be made worthy of the promises of Christ. Let us pray. O God, whose only begotten Son, by his life, death, and resurrection, has purchased for us the rewards of eternal life, grant, we beseech thee, that by meditating on these mysteries of the Most Holy Rosary of the Blessed Virgin Mary, we may imitate what they contain and obtain what they promise, through the same Christ our Lord. Amen. Most Sacred Heart of Jesus, have mercy on us. Immaculate Heart of Mary, pray for us. In the name of the Father, and of the Son, and of the Holy Spirit. Amen.

0: good.
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6: 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As families enter, they're greeted by the radiant beauty of the cemetery's two-spire chapel, adorned with repurposed stained glass, cherished artwork, and timeless furnishings that evoke reflection and reverence. Spanning 97 acres, Queen of Peace is thoughtfully designed to welcome generations of families seeking comfort, dignity, and sacred spaces. From single graves and spacious family plots to the cemetery's tranquil garden mausoleums offering crypts and cremation niches, Queen of Peace honors every journey with grace. Whether choosing in-ground burial or mausoleum memorialization, Queen of Peace is more than a final resting place. It's a legacy of love, faith, and lasting remembrance.
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1: We hold in our hearts a universal truth, a mission greater than any one man, rooted in the vision of Blessed Michael McGivney, and waiting to be lived out through us as Brother Knights. Who will bring light to a world in need? It's your turn to defend what's right, to lead with courage, to serve with faith, and to answer the call. The time is now. You are born a man. You become a knight.
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6: Lord, I'm

Lord, not let your servant go in peace. Your word has been fulfilled. My own eyes have seen salvation which you have prepared in the sight of every people, a light to reveal you to the nations and the glory of your people Israel. Glory to the Father, and to the Son, and to the Holy Spirit, as it was in the beginning, is now, and will be forever. Amen.

Welcome to the Cathedral of St. Agnes in Rockville Center, New York. Today is Wednesday of the 18th week in Ordinary Time. We welcome all of those joining us through the Catholic Faith Network. The celebrant of this Mass is the Very Reverend Father Duffy, Rector of the Cathedral of St. Agnes.

0: In the name of the Father, and of the Son, and of the Holy Spirit, the Lord be with you. Brothers and sisters, let us acknowledge our sins and so prepare ourselves to celebrate the sacred mysteries. You were sent to heal the contrite of heart. Lord, have mercy.
1: Lord, have mercy.
0: You came to call sinners. Christ, have mercy.
1: Christ, have mercy.
0: You are seated at the right hand of the Father to intercede for us. Lord, have mercy.
1: Lord, have mercy.
0: May Almighty God have mercy on us, forgive us our sins, and bring us to everlasting life. Let us pray. Draw near to your servants, O Lord, and answer their prayers with unceasing kindness, that for those who glory in you as their creator and guide, you may restore what you have created and keep safe what you have restored. Through our Lord Jesus Christ, your Son, who lives and reigns with you in the unity of the Holy Spirit, God forever and ever.
1: Amen.
2: A reading from the book of the prophet Jeremiah. At that time, says the Lord, I will be the God of all the tribes of Israel, and they shall be my people. Thus says the Lord, the people that escaped the sword have found favor in the desert. As Israel comes forward to be given its rest, the Lord appears to him from afar. With age-old love, I

0: have loved you, so I have kept my mercy towards you. Again, I will restore you, and you shall be rebuilt, O Virgin Israel. Carrying your festive tambourines, you shall go forth dancing with the merrymakers. Again, you shall plant vineyards on the mountains of Samaria. Those who plant them shall enjoy the fruits. Yes, the day will come when the watchman will call out on Mount Ephraim, "Rise up, let us go to Zion to be the Lord our God." For thus says the Lord, "Shout with joy for Jacob, exalt at the head of the nations, proclaim your praise and say, 'The Lord has delivered his people, the remnant of Israel.'" The word of the Lord.
1: Thanks be to God.
0: The Lord will guard us as a shepherd guards his flock.
1: The Lord will guard us as a shepherd guards his flock.
0: Hear the word of the Lord, O nations. Proclaim it on distant isles and say, "He who scattered Israel now gathers them together. He guards them as a shepherd guards his flock." The Lord will guard us as a shepherd guards his flock. The Lord shall ransom Jacob. He shall redeem him from the hand of his conqueror. Shouting, they shall mount the heights of Zion. They shall come streaming to the Lord's blessing. The Lord will guard us as a shepherd guards his flock. Then the virgins shall make merry and dance, and young man and old as well. I will turn their mourning into joy. I will console and gladden them after their sorrows. The Lord will guard us as a shepherd guards his flock.

0: The Lord be with you.
1: And with your spirit.
0: A reading from the Holy Gospel according to St. Matthew. At that time, Jesus withdrew to the region of Tyre and Sidon. And behold, a Canaanite woman of that district came and called out, "Have pity on me, Lord, son of David. My daughter is tormented by a demon." But he did not say a word in answer to her. His disciples came and asked him, "Send her away, for she keeps calling out after us." He said in reply, "I was sent only to the lost sheep of the house of Israel." But the woman came and did him homage, saying, "Lord, help me." He said in reply, "It is not right to take the food of the children and throw it to the dogs." She said, "Please, Lord, for even the dogs eat the scraps that fall from the table of their masters." Then Jesus said to her in reply, "O woman, great is your faith. Let it be done for you as you wish." And her daughter was healed from that hour. The Gospel of the Lord.
1: Praise to you, Lord Jesus Christ.
0: Dear friends, this is one of the more challenging Gospels that we see in the Scriptures, one of the more challenging scenes, and there are some that would describe this Gospel as the Canaanite woman changing Jesus' mind, or that she essentially corrected Jesus because he was wrong. You see, you know, Jesus only came to serve a certain portion of society, and she opened his mind. And we know that, that's not true. That can't be true. For Jesus Christ is God, and there's nothing in God that is wrong or broken or lacking. So if that's not the case, put that aside. What does this gospel mean? What is Jesus doing with this woman? Well, I think he's doing what we all have experienced in our own lives. This gospel displays the truth of the matter that sometimes we don't get what we want the first time we ask for it. How many of us ask in prayer, "Lord, I need you to do this for me. Save my husband, save my daughter, save my, heal this, get me that." And sometimes it doesn't happen. And maybe it takes a couple of asks. And maybe it doesn't happen at all.

0: For as we know, sometimes the answer to our prayers is no. But we treat God like he's a big slot machine in the sky, don't we? We drop in our prayers, our tokens, pull the lever, and maybe sometimes we hit the jackpot and our prayers are answered. But most of the time, they're not. But that's not the relationship that our God wants us to have with him. Instead of asking him for stuff constantly and sort of nagging at him and begging him, rather, he wants to have the relationship that we would have with our friends, of conversation, of time spent with him, of loving him. And yes, sometimes the Lord does answer our prayers. And so what do we see in this gospel? The woman persists in her prayer. She doesn't give up after the first ask. She keeps asking. That's the point of the story. Not that Jesus' mind was changed, but that he gave the woman room to keep asking for whatever it was that she wanted, in this case, to heal her daughter. He allowed her faith to grow, to be practiced, to be put into practice. For if Jesus Christ answered her on her first ask, well, what's the point of that? But here he gives her the time and the space to persist, to persevere, to grow in faith. She keeps asking, and that's the point. We are meant to keep asking. We are meant to persevere. We are meant to grow in relationship with the Lord Jesus and trust in his plan. That plan doesn't always align with our plan, for we want what we want when we want it. But sometimes God says to us, not yet. But stay close to me, and I'll get you through whatever it is that you're going through. It might not look like how you want it to look like. It might be uncomfortable. But nobody ever said being a disciple of Jesus was meant to be comfortable. In fact, just the opposite. Take up your cross and follow me, and then you could be my disciple. Let's pray then that at this Holy Mass, at this Eucharist, we could have the strength of the faith of the Canaanite woman to persevere, to not give up, to stay close to Jesus. And maybe in time, we could see his plan unfurling before us. Because if not in this life, certainly in the next, it will be made known. In the name of the Father, and of the Son, and of the Holy Spirit, amen. Let us pray.
1: That the Church may be a beacon of holiness in the world, leading all people to encounter the mercy and truth of God. Let us pray to the Lord.
0: Lord, hear our prayer.
1: For our elected leaders, may the Lord give them wisdom in defending all human life. Let us pray to the Lord.
0: Lord, hear our prayer.
1: For the sick and suffering of our community, that they might be consoled by the healing presence of Christ. Let us pray to the Lord.
0: Lord, hear our prayer.
1: For the intention of this Holy Mass, Margaret McKeough. For the needs and intentions we hold in the silence of our hearts and in the hearts of those watching on the Catholic Faith Network. Let us pray to the Lord.
0: Lord, hear our prayer. And for an increase of vocations to the priesthood and religious life, especially from the people of our parish and the children of our schools, we pray to the Lord.
1: Lord, hear our prayer.
0: May your mercy, we beseech you, O Lord, be with your people who cry to you, so that what they seek at your prompting, they may obtain by your ready generosity. Through Christ our Lord.
1: Amen.

0: Pray, brethren, that my sacrifice and yours may be acceptable to God the Almighty Father.
1: May the Lord accept the sacrifice at your hands for the praise and glory of his name, for our good and good of all his holy church.
0: Graciously sanctify these gifts, O Lord, we pray, and accepting the oblation of this spiritual sacrifice, make of us an eternal offering to you, through Christ our Lord. The Lord be with you.
2: And with your spirit.
0: Lift up your hearts.
2: We lift them up to the Lord.
0: Let us give thanks to the Lord our God. It is truly right and just, our duty and our salvation, always and everywhere to give you thanks, Lord, Holy Father, through your beloved Son, Jesus Christ, your Word, through whom you made all things, whom you sent as our Savior and Redeemer, incarnate by the Holy Spirit and born of the Virgin. Fulfilling your will and gaining for you a holy people, he stretched out his hands as he endured his passion, and so as to break the bonds of death and manifest the resurrection. And so with the angels and all the saints, we declare your glory, as with one voice we acclaim.

are indeed holy, O Lord, the fount of all holiness. Make holy, therefore, these gifts, we pray, by sending down your Spirit upon them like the dewfall, so that they may become for us the body and blood of our Lord Jesus Christ. At the time he was betrayed and entered willingly into his passion, he took bread and, giving thanks, broke it and gave it to his disciples, saying, "Take this, all of you, and eat of it, for this is my body, which will be given up for you." In a similar way, when supper was ended, he took the chalice and, once more giving thanks, he gave it to his disciples, saying, "Take this, all of you, and drink from it, for this is the chalice of my blood, the blood of the new and eternal covenant, which will be poured out for you and for many for the forgiveness of sins. Do this in memory of me."

Therefore, as we celebrate the memorial of his death and resurrection, we offer you, Lord, the bread of life and the chalice of salvation, giving thanks that you have held us worthy to be in your presence and minister to you. Humbly we pray that, partaking of the body and blood of Christ, we may be gathered into one by the Holy Spirit. Remember, Lord, your church spread throughout the world, and bring her to the fullness of charity, together with Leo our Pope and John our Bishop and all the clergy. Remember also our brothers and sisters who have fallen asleep in the hope of the resurrection, and all who have died in your mercy. Welcome them into the light of your face. Have mercy on us all, we pray, that with the Blessed Virgin Mary, Mother of God, with Blessed Joseph, her spouse, with the blessed apostles, and all the saints who have pleased you throughout the ages, we may merit to be co-heirs to eternal life, and may praise and glorify you through your Son, Jesus Christ.

0: At the Savior's command, informed by divine teaching, we dare to say, Our Father, who art in heaven, hallowed be thy name. Thy kingdom come, thy will be done, on earth as it is in heaven. Give us this day our daily bread, and forgive us our trespasses, as we forgive those who trespass against us. And lead us not into temptation, but deliver us from evil. Deliver us, Lord, we pray, from every evil. Graciously grant peace in our days, that by the help of your mercy we may be always free from sin and safe from all distress, as we await the blessed hope and the coming of our Savior, Jesus Christ.
1: And the power and the glory are yours, now and forever.
0: Lord Jesus Christ, who said to your apostles, Peace I leave you, my peace I give you, look not on our sins, but on the faith of your church, and graciously grant her peace and unity in accordance with your will, who live and reign forever and ever. Amen. The peace of the Lord be with you always. Let us offer to each other a sign of peace.

0: Behold the Lamb of God.
1: Behold him who takes away the sins of the world. 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Lord, I am not worthy that you should enter under my roof, but only say the word, and my soul shall be healed.

0: Let us pray. Accompany with constant protection, O Lord, those you renew with these heavenly gifts, and in your never-failing care for them, make them worthy of eternal redemption. Through Christ our Lord. Amen. The Lord be with you.
1: And with your spirit.
0: May Almighty God bless you, the Father, and the Son, and the Holy Spirit.
1: Amen.
0: Go forth, the Mass is ended.
1: Thanks be to God. The recessional hymn is number 720, The Kingdom of God.

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1: On Long Island, there are families facing challenges every day, struggling to make ends meet, searching for hope. That's where Catholic Charities of Long Island comes in. We are a beacon of compassion in the name of Jesus Christ, offering support and services to all those in need. From providing hot meals to homebound seniors, shelter for the homeless, counseling for those facing despair, Catholic Charities of Long Island

0: with our faith finds a way. Catholic Charities of Long Island, join us putting our faith in action.
1: I am studying to be a NICU nurse to give back that same care that I received. I was born at 26 weeks and was in the NICU for 89 days.
2: There were ups and downs. There was 6 weeks on a ventilator, lots of different infections and surgeries. It did not end at her discharge.
3: Even when she was hooked up with a lot of wires on her, I knew that she's gonna be a fighter.
1: The U.S. remains among the most dangerous developed nations for childbirth due to access to care, health inequities, and priority of maternal and infant health care. Having a support system like March of Dimes, it's needed, it's necessary.
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6: 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Plus, Dove Award-winning recording artist Steve Amerson is here to talk about how he's evangelizing to lawmakers in Washington, D.C. with his organization, The Word on the Hill. An alternative Christian indie rock band, Eau Claire, is here to share their new album titled Changing. 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

0: Welcome to CFN Live on this Wednesday, August 5th. I'm Jackie Lucas, and here's a look at what's trending now. Bishop Elias Zeidan, chairman of the U.S. Conference of Catholic Bishops Committee on International Justice and Peace, he called for intense prayer for an agreement between Hamas and the U.S.-led Gaza Board of Peace. The bishop said, in part, I call on the United States, Israel, and the international community to facilitate greater amounts of humanitarian and development assistance to the Strip. This should include restoring educational opportunities for children and youths, jobs, and clean water. Alleviating the suffering of the Gazan people is not only a vital moral imperative, but is also necessary for the consolidation of peace in the Holy Land and the entire region. Pope Leo has called on Catholic communicators to promote digital tools and strategies inspired by the pursuit of truth and respect for human dignity. His appeal came in a message addressed to participants in the Cygnus World Conference that's currently taking place in Rwanda. Quoting his encyclical Magnifica Humanitas, Pope Leo recalled that online communication is not simply a means of just transmitting information. It also creates culture, shaping how people perceive the world and profoundly influencing the collective conscience. And today, the Catholic Church celebrates the Feast of the Dedication of the Basilica of St. Mary Major. This feast commemorates the dedication of the Basilica in Rome, also known as Our Lady of the Snows, which is one of the four major papal basilicas. The feast is linked to a miraculous snowfall in Rome on August 5th in 358 AD, which inspired the basilica's construction there. And that is a look at what's trending now. I love Our Lady of the Snow. All right, well, I'm in the middle of the couch, so you know it's just me today. So coming up next, I'm gonna be back with your latest news from the Vatican and around the world. And author Grady Connolly is here to share his new book, Basilicas, A Pilgrim's Guide to America's Most Remarkable Catholic Churches. More CFN Live after the break.
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0: 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In world news, in Burundi, the World Food Program is helping families prevent malnutrition through programs that combine nutrition, livelihoods, and resilience. Here they highlight mothers improving child nutrition while strengthening their incomes and food security.

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4: In Vatican news, the living martyr whose witness moved Pope Francis to tears has returned to the very place where he once suffered imprisonment.

0: not as a captive, but as a cardinal of the Catholic Church.
1: It looks like an ordinary outdoor mass celebrated by a cardinal, but few could imagine the extraordinary story behind it. This is Ernest Simoni, a cardinal of the Catholic Church. The place, Spac Prison, where he spent 28 years as a prisoner under the regime of Albania's communist dictator, Enver Hoxha. The world first heard his story in September 2014, when Pope Francis visited Albania and listened as the humble priest described the persecution he endured for his faith. That was only the beginning. After months in solitary confinement and a death sentence, Simoni's punishment was changed to forced labour in the mines. He was finally released in 1990. Nearly three decades later, Pope Francis recognised his witness by making him a cardinal.
2: Lui, da prete vescovo, ha vissuto 28 anni in carcere, il carcere comunista dell'Albania, che era la persecuzione forse più crudele. E continua a dare testimonianza. E come lui tanti.
1: That's why Cardinal Simoni's return to the prison where he nearly died is so pivotal. Even Pope Leo XIV recognised its significance in a letter, writing, "That place, etched into the memory of the Albanian people, remains one of the most painful chapters in their history." Spac was a place where many carried the heavy cross of injustice. At 97 years old, Cardinal Ernest Simoni's life remains a powerful witness to faith under persecution. As Pope Francis once said, Simoni is a living martyr of the Catholic Church.
0: In national news, Archbishop Broglio, Archbishop for the Military Services here in the United States, invites the faithful to the inaugural Catholic Military Conference that's taking place during Veterans Day weekend in Virginia. The gathering will bring together military leaders, clergy, and legal experts to examine the moral challenges facing those who serve.
3: Dear brothers and sisters in Christ, let me tell you about a brand new initiative for our global archdiocese. Although priests gather biannually, I want to invite the faithful to a Catholic military conference, which will be held during the Veterans Day holiday, November 9th through the 11th, 2026, at the Westfields Marriott in Chantilly, Virginia, conveniently located just minutes from Dulles International Airport. Centered on the theme, Living and Serving Justly, this first ever Catholic military conference will bring together service members, military spouses, and chaplains for a powerful experience of spiritual renewal, celebration, fellowship, and formation. The conference will include prayerful celebrations of daily Mass and opportunities for adoration and confession. Through inspirational and informative keynote addresses and engaging breakout sessions, it is hoped that participants will deepen their identities as disciples of Christ, learn about just war theory, and reflect theologically on the spiritual and moral dimensions of military service. Discover how to serve God and neighbor authentically as Catholic disciples of Jesus. Enjoy meals and fellowship with members of this archdiocese. Have time for personal prayer and reflection, and connect with friends, old and new. Be the first to know about when registration opens, learn about the keynote speakers, and more. Sign up today.
0: All right, our first guest is Catholic digital content creator and author Grady Connolly. Grady has visited all 94 basilicas in the United States, and he's here to talk about the spiritual heritage that has helped shape our nation with his new book, Basilicas, A Pilgrim's Guide to America's Most Remarkable Catholic Churches. And Grady joins us right now from Washington, D.C. Thanks for being here.

0: Good to be with you. Thanks for having me.
1: So, Grady, I have to be honest. You know, I got the PDF of the book, and I was so excited to look at it. And I thought that maybe it was an older person that, you know, traveled to 94 basilicas. And then I look, and it's you, and you graduated college in, like, 2021. You're this young man on fire for the Catholic faith. And this is kind of, like, what you do, right? Just tell our viewers a little bit about you.
0: Yeah, so you're spot on. I went to Catholic University in Washington, D.C., and I graduated in 2021. But when I was a student there, I visited the Basilica, which is just across the lawn from the university, every day. And it was really a life-changing experience. It's where I really fell in love with the church and really learned how to pray. And in those early mornings sitting there every day, I had this idea, well, if there's so much grace here, if this is such a beautiful place of pilgrimage, why don't I visit all the basilicas in the country? And I originally had the idea of doing it over the course of my life. So I thought, oh, it'll take 40 years. But I just got so committed to it and really fell in love with it. So I decided, you know what, let's just commit and just go for it. So it took me about 4 years to do it. And it truly was life-changing. And just seeing how God has worked through it has been pretty remarkable.
1: I mean, it's just incredible. I will say, you know, now that I'm older and I have kids and stuff, you did it the right way, where you didn't put it off and you did it when you were young and didn't maybe have too many commitments and everything. So 94 basilicas, it's amazing. Kind of walk us, so how many states is that throughout, and give us the landscape here in the U.S.?
0: Yeah, so there's 94 across about 35 states, everywhere from Hawaii to Maine. So it's pretty vast. What I tell people is that the real blessing of that is no matter where you are in the country, you're probably close to one. Whether you go on a family vacation or a work trip, try to find where there's one locally. And you know, I know that most people won't be able to visit all 94. I hope they do. But if they can, at least try to visit one or two. There's so many graces that are there and that are offered just out of the love and mercy of God at these places. So I encourage people, go to Mass, go leave a donation, go pray, go support these churches that really are the bedrock of our Catholicism in America. It really is our American Catholic story told through the history of these magnificent churches.
1: Absolutely. So here we are, 250th anniversary of our country and everything. Can we talk about the oldest, I guess, basilica that you found, and walk us through that one?
0: Yeah, like you said, America 250, it's a big year, and it's a great opportunity to really see how Catholicism was so important to the founding of our nation. I'll answer this question in kind of two ways. The oldest basilica in the sense of its founding is the Cathedral Basilica in St. Augustine, Florida, a beautiful church, which was the site of the first settlement in 1565. And this is really the beginning of our country. That church today on the inside, it's really remarkable. You'll see murals that depict, you know, the first mass, which was one of the first things they did when they touched down in Florida. And St. Augustine was named that because when they first set their eyes on the land of Florida, it was the feast of St. Augustine. So it just shows kind of the Catholic history, you know, really melted into the core of our country. The other part of this is the oldest basilica to actually have the title of basilica is St. Mary's in Minneapolis, which is a remarkable church. Pope Pius XI was the first pope to name a basilica in the United States. And what's really amazing is that this year of America 250, it's also 100 years since America's first basilica, which is a really striking kind of coincidence. I don't think it's a coincidence. I think it's a huge blessing. So it's 250 years of America, but also 100 years of basilicas.
1: I love it. And, you know, and you have all these pictures and you know, you do little the write-ups and stuff on the basilicas as well. So, you know, it's a great guide. We're talking about 94. Could you even pick a favorite one?
0: It's hard. I always say it's like trying to choose your favorite child, but I would say for me, it's really the Basilica in Washington, D.C. You know, it's one of the 10 largest churches in the world, largest church in North America, dedicated to our Blessed Mother, our patroness, the Immaculate Conception. And if you really want a taste of the grandeur and beauty of Catholicism in America, you've got to visit the National Shrine in Washington. I think it's a place that every Catholic in the United States should try to come here on pilgrimage. I think it'll really change the way you view our church and really fall deeper in love with our faith.
1: Yeah, absolutely. Now, was there one that actually like surprised you, or you were like, wow, I didn't expect this to be as beautiful or feel as, you know, feel as much as you did when you walked in there?
0: Yeah, 100%. So the Basilica of St. Francis Xavier in Dyersville, Iowa, a very kind of random town in the country, it is one of the most striking churches with an incredible story. The real basis of the story is when German immigrants moved to Iowa

0: seeking work. They wanted a place of worship. So this man named Francis Xavier donated $50 to start the real founding of this church. Soon after they basically built it, they realized that it was sitting on land that wasn't actually owned by the diocese. So they had a crisis of how are we going to maintain this place of worship? So Francis Xavier donated his life savings to secure this property and to keep this church for generations to come. And it's been rebuilt since then. It is one of the most striking sanctuaries I think I've ever seen. Just remarkable workings, colors, statues, just an amazing story of how people, especially immigrants that really formed the faith here in this country, they are willing to sacrifice everything to make it possible. And in honor of Francis Xavier, the man who made it possible, it was named after his patron. So just a great testament to the amazing stories that really built the church here in America.
1: I love how you delve into all this history and everything too, so we really get to learn about it as well. We can't end this segment without talking about just kind of what you do and your digital evangelization, and just tell our viewers about the Social Thomas that you know that you've created and what you do, you know what I mean? Like what your life mission is now.
0: Absolutely. So I really believe that social media can be a force for good, especially in sharing the gospel. You know, Pope Leo has been a huge advocate for this already in his papacy, the importance of using technology for the common good, but also to spread truth, to spread the gospel. And social media is really powerful because it can reach people in every corner of the globe. And I really see it as that force that's going to bring people closer to the heart of Jesus Christ. And that's what I've been trying to do for the past 4 or 5 years, is to work with clergy, Catholic speakers, apostolates. How can we really share the good news and leave people with a sense of peace? You know, social media is filled with so much, you know, drama and gossip, and it can leave you with a sense of anxiety. But my goal with this company is really to give people a sense of peace and meaning in everything that they do.
1: I love it. Great. We're going to have you on again to kind of talk more about this and all the projects you're going to be working on. Tell everybody where they can learn more about you and obviously also find your amazing book on the basilicas as well.
0: Absolutely. So for the book, go to basilicas.com, super easy URL to remember. And then follow me on social media, The Grady Connolly, or my website, socialthomas.com.
1: So basilicas.com, you actually got that?
0: I did. There's quite a story around that.
1: But all right, that's for another time. Yeah, I was like, wow, that's impressive that you got basilicas.com. Grady, it was such a pleasure having you on. Keep up the great work. Thanks so much for joining us.
0: Thank you. God bless.
1: Thanks. You too. Coming up next, I'm going to be back with your latest news from the Vatican and around the world. And Dove Award-winning recording artist Steve Amerson is here to talk about his organization, The Word on the Hill. 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
2: My name is Dre, and I had a stroke when I was only 16 years old.
3: It was a normal Saturday. He played 2 games back to back. During the games, something was off. He said his arm felt heavy. By 1 a.m., he was in emergency brain surgery because he was having a stroke.
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1: Welcome back to CFN Live in National News. A conversation with the Knights of Columbus. Mike Phelan shares a moving reflection on his father's lifelong commitment to the vows of marriage. He remembers the love he witnessed growing up and how faithful fatherhood teaches children the true meaning of love, sacrifice, and commitment.

0: family, and it's from when I was young, oldest of four kids, and my father became a permanent deacon in his early 30s. So he was in the first class of permanent deacons after Vatican II, 1972, west of the Mississippi. He was in the first group because Phoenix jumped in quick. I was 5 years old. My little sister was born the next year, and then my mom had a severe stroke when I was six. She was 38. They were very young in their marriage. Dad had just become a deacon. And a lot of things could have gone sideways in our family. But all I knew was my mom couldn't walk me to school down the street anymore. And we were taken care of by the community and the new diaconate community and beautiful Christian fellowship and care. Here's the part of the story that's the fun part. 9 years later, so I'm 15. Freshman in high school, low point of every human life. And my little sister, who's the only girl, is nine. And the local Channel 3 news station did a story on stroke victims and their families. Mom was the president of the Scottsdale Stroke Club, which was a community organization. So they did our family. We were gone all day at school, but at the end of the day, they'd been filming all day. At the end of the day, they filmed our dinner too. And mom was the feature, so she was right in the camera. Dad was not. The camera was over his shoulder, and we were on the sides. The kids were on the sides. None of this footage made it to the story because we messed around the whole time. And I remember glancing over a couple of times at my dad because I knew it was kind of goofy. And he's looking at us like... And after dinner, he called us together. He said, "Huddle up," which meant we were all in trouble at the same time. And he said, "Look, okay, there's one more thing that's going to happen today, guys. I'm going to be interviewed by this nice lady in the living room. You're not going to be there because it's been a very long day. So what I need you to do," he was really trying to be patient, "I need you to do is go to your rooms and stay there until this is all over. Is that understood?" And his voice had reached that gravitas level at which obedience was absolutely compulsory. So we all went to our rooms. But my little sister, my nine-year-old sister, has this disobedience streak in her, for which we're forever grateful only this one time because she got the rest of the story. So we stayed in our rooms. Mary sneaks out of her room just in time to stand next to the camera guy and watch the interview. And this is how she recalls the story. So she said, "I was standing there and I knew it wasn't what Dad wanted. And I looked at him and he looked at me and he saw me and he sighed. And he said, 'Please proceed. Please proceed.'" So she got to stay. And she remembers three or four questions. The fourth-ish question was this, and she never forgot it. The lady said, "So, Deacon Tom, you're a deacon. You're busy on Sundays. You have four relatively young children. Sometimes your wife needs you as almost like a fifth child. You've got two jobs to make ends meet. That's a lot. Tom, a lot of men might have left. Why did you stay?" And my little sister remembers going, "What? He could leave?" She had no idea, which is what marriage is supposed to do for the kids, right? And what fatherhood is supposed to do for the kids. And she remembers my dad's response. He said, "Well, I promised in front of God and everybody that I love that I would be here, sickness or health, better or worse, till death do us part. Next question, please." And my little sister remembers going, "Whew." And she said the cameraman looked down at her and whispered very quietly, "You're a lucky little girl." And that story is how we teach our children what marriage is.
1: Sure.
0: We don't have to go into heavy sacramental theology. We just tell that story over and over again, and the kids know it, and they're like, "Yeah, that's one way, only one way that he blessed us." Yeah.
2: Yeah.
1: I think that reminds me of the scripture, you know, "Remain in me." I think we underrate remaining. Just the presence, like you said, the being there, you know, you're going to be there. You're not going anywhere. You know, your father's not going anywhere. And remaining is hard, right? I mean, Mary at the foot of the cross, she didn't go anywhere.

0: she remained, you know, and fathers need to remain. They're there. They're the rock. They're steady. They're there.
1: I'm thinking of the, we've talked previously about the Ulma family from Poland and Blessed Joseph, father of seven, and his wife, Victoria. And in the litany, there's one, a line, it says, "Firm Father, pray for us." And when we were translating that from Polish to English, I went back and forth with our Polish colleagues because when I hear firm initially, I thought that didn't go with all the other positive attributes. But then they so I said, well, what is the Polish getting at? And they said this, they said, Blessed Joseph exhibited in teaching his six young children, and the seventh was, of course, the baby in the womb, the virtues, and he expected them to live up to that. And they said in Polish, that's firm. And so we've kept that in the English language, but I think this teaching about the faith and the morals and the virtues and how to live a fulfilling life, and then not simply holding you accountable, but just, you know, with love and joy and prayers and action, you know, calling all of us to stand in that.
2: That was a nice conversation. All right, for decades, Steve Amerson has used his powerful tenor voice to inspire audiences around the world. And in addition to his music, Steve also travels to Washington, D.C. to provide prayer and encouragement to lawmakers on Capitol Hill through his ministry, The Word on the Hill. And Steve joins us now from Los Angeles, California. Welcome to CFN Live.
3: Jackie, it's great to be with you.
2: Oh, it's so great to have you on. I can't wait to talk about your ministry. But for our viewers, can you please just rattle off your some of your impressive musical resume that you have, which is incredible?
3: You know, I've been blessed to sing on a lot of different projects through the years, a lot of movie scores, including Hunt for Red October, Men in Black, Fantastic Four, Home Alone 1 and 2, Sister Act. Just a whole series of movies and television shows and recordings.
2: I mean, amazing. Just such an amazing musical talent. It's been over a decade now that you've been doing The Word on the Hill. I'm just curious when that moment was where you're like, you know what? I need to travel to from Los Angeles to Washington, D.C. to kind of pray for our lawmakers, get in there. And I'm just, how did that even come about?
3: Oh my. You know, there's a, from the Old Testament, there's a character, Jabez. And the prayer of Jabez prayed that God would increase his territory, enlarge his territory. And years ago, I read this little book about Jabez, and I prayed that prayer, God, enlarge my territory. It was in 2014 that a friend of mine asked if I would go to Washington, D.C. and sing for the first weekly worship service back in the United States Capitol after 144 years.
2: Wow.
3: He said, I don't have any money for flights or hotel or anything, but would you come and sing and lead in that service? Sounded like a great deal to me. Went to D.C., led that first service, and at the end of the night, he said, would you come back twice a month? So since 2014, July of 2014, I travel from California to Washington, D.C. to engage with members of Congress. Each trip, I write 225 notes of encouragement, and I deliver those to congressional offices, to members of Congress. And that's how the door opened, and I've continued to travel there after all these years.
2: I mean, and I find, you know, you're talking to people on the left and the right and Christians and also non-Christians as well. How does that even, I mean, we all know Washington, D.C., where, you know, it's chaotic. I think they probably need the most prayers at, you know, here in the country, you know, because they're guiding our country and everything. So how does that work, you know, when you do this?
3: Well, like I said, I write these notes ahead of time, and then I arrive in D.C. on Tuesday late afternoon, and I start my walk. I start typically in the Cannon House office building. I will walk between Tuesday night and Wednesday before our service. I will walk 14 miles.
2: Wow.
3: And as I walk and visit offices and deliver my notes, there are divine encounters that come along the way with members of Congress, or with staff especially, where they will be very vulnerable with me. After 12

0: 12 years, they've learned they can trust me, that I don't want anything from them. Most people that visit a congressional office want something, a constituent, a reporter, a lobbyist. And members have learned and staff have learned that I don't want anything. I just want to be an encouragement to them. So their willingness to be vulnerable with me after all these years, building up trust, is sometimes surprising, where they'll share about a family health need or a personal challenge or financial issues. So it's a matter of being consistent, being there, being seen, being recognized, building relationship with people, which is what our faith is all about, and then having opportunities to pray and engage with these people.
1: I mean, it's just a beautiful thing. And I'm sure, too, that especially since you've been doing it for so long, you've maybe made some friendships as well, right?
0: Oh, very much. In fact, back in January, my phone rang. It was a member of Congress sharing with me that his wife was in hospice. She passed away a couple of weeks later, but he called to say, hey, is there any chance you would fly to my state and be there to sing for my wife's funeral? And which I did. Members of Congress that have shared that they've got a child that is imprisoned, incarcerated. Members that I pray for them, they go, hey, would you pray for my wife? She's not healing well. So it's a matter of trust that people, I guess, thankfully see a reflection of Jesus in me. And we know that when people see Jesus, they're either repulsed by it because something in their life that's not right, or they're attracted to it. And I believe that I'm there to be to smell good, that people might smell the aroma of Christ in my life.
1: And you're talking about, you know, in the Capitol building and everything. What's it like now, you know, in this culture, walking the halls and, you know, I'm just, tell us.
0: Well, DC is a dysfunctional place. when I first started going in 2014, I could smell the dysfunction. Now after all these years, after 12 years, I don't smell the dysfunction so much. It's not because it's not there. It's just because I've grown a little accustomed to it. But I still know that God wants me there as a servant, as someone to reach out, encourage people there. So people need to pray for those people that work on Capitol Hill.
1: Yeah, absolutely. I was thinking the same thing while you were saying that. Pray for our lawmakers and everything, you know, people in power and stuff, that, you know, pray for peace and everything. Your final words about your ministry and your hope, you know, for the future.
0: Years ago, I heard these words that everybody we know has a battle we know nothing about.
1: Yeah.
0: And so we need to be sensitive to the people that we engage with daily, whether it's in the United States Capitol or at a ticket counter. We need to recognize that everyone has a battle, and we can be there to either encourage them or to, you know, to discourage them. Our job is to move people closer to Jesus every day.
1: Absolutely. Steve, just tell everybody where they can learn more about the Word on the Hill and also you and your ministry and your music as well.
0: Well, they can go to thewordonthehill.org. That's thewordonthehill.org. 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If they want to learn about music, the music that I do, they can go to steveamerson.com. 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
1: Perfect. Steve, it was such a pleasure having you on today.
0: Jackie, thanks so much. God bless you and God bless your listeners.
1: Thank you so much. All right, coming up next, I'm going to be back with your latest news from the Vatican and around the world. And the band Eau Claire is here with their new album, Changing. 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
8: 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After growing up in chaos and facing years of instability, poverty, homelessness, and addiction, Victoria found herself pregnant and determined to build a different life for her son. With only a few months of sobriety and nowhere safe to go, she reached out for help and found Catholic Charities Diocese of Fort Worth through the Gabriel Project. Take a look.
9: Hi, my name is Victoria. I'm a client of Catholic Charities Gabriel Projects. I was born into a life of chaos, with my mother being only 19 years old when she had me. When my father passed away when I was 3 years old, my mother abandoned me. She sent me to live with my grandparents. And though that I felt very loved by them and very safe and very cared for by them, I just felt an emptiness inside, a longing for my mother. So before I found out I was pregnant, I only had about four months of sobriety. And so it was a blessing, but it also brought a lot of nervousness. Baby Otis is 16 months old and he is my life. He is so sweet. I have other kids and I wasn't blessed to be able to raise them in a safe environment built on a foundation with the Lord. And so baby Otis is raised differently, and I just see it in his love and compassion. I really wanted sobriety in my life at this time. I really was tired of living the struggle in poverty and on and off the streets and not having a purpose in life and never knowing where I was going to sleep or what I was going to eat each day. Every day I would make phone calls, every day to all the maternity homes, all the different resources. And it was a bunch of defeat, a bunch of closed doors. And I just was giving up. I was like, this isn't meant for me. I'm not going to be able to raise my baby. They're going to take my baby at birth at this point. And then I seen a video come up on my Facebook about Catholic Charities. I had no idea what I was getting into when I called the number. I know that I needed a place to stay. The first time I met Andrea, well, she met me at the door of Catholic Charities with open arms. Anytime I would call her, she would pray to me on the spot and let me know that this isn't all. We're going to help you. We're going to help you find a safe, secure place. We're going to help you with counseling. We're going to help you with clothes. We're going to help you with anything you need. Y'all decided to help me out into a hotel right away. And I was like, my jaw dropped. And I was like, you are got to be kidding me. I'm like a month away from having my baby. And you're getting me in a week? And she was like, yes. And then we're going to try to approve you for longer than that. They're not just going to put me in a hotel and forget about me. That was very important to me. The goals that I wanted when I first called Catholic Charities was definitely a stable home. So a couple of days after getting the room for me for the full month, Jane, my Gabriel angel, she was so great. She came and seen me every week.

0: and bringing me goodie bags and prayer and taking me out to lunch. And she would sit there and actually help me make phone calls to these different places. And she's like, okay, I have a couple of places. There's a place in Cleburne called Crazy Eight Ministries. She said, just contact them. I don't know what they have to offer. And again, God put a rush on it because he knew I was in a rush. He knew where I was at. And he brought all the people here on earth to work for him. And it took an army. It took an army, but he had everybody in place for me. And just believing and having faith and keep my sobriety, they helped me set more goals. They helped me realize that I wanted more than just a safe place, that I wanted to look for a job. So I am a caretaker now of a man in a wheelchair that has MS, and I'm able to take my baby to work with me. And it's actually a part-time job, so I'm able to still go to school and everything as well. I'm now in GED classes and hopefully get GMAT. Well, not hopefully. I will be getting my GED soon. And then just looking into going back to college, I now have a savings account and that I've never thought I would have in a million years. And through a real banking account. And so hopefully in 6 months, I pray that I will have enough saved up to be able to get into my own place and finally have my own home for me and Otis, and him have his own little bedroom. I can't wait. I'm just picturing it in my head. It's gonna be so beautiful. Ultimately, I want the generational break with him. Of all the curses that I've been through in my life, that was handed down to me, that I fought all my life for, I want them broke with me today. God knew it took this mission to help me. If I hadn't found Catholic Charities when I did, I would have lost Otis. I would have lost my sobriety. I would have lost faith and hope. I wouldn't have doubted it if I would have lost my life. Thank you. Thank you so much for just accepting me for how I was. Thank you for wiping all the tears from my eyes that you did, and for all your hugs. Just thank you for caring.
1: What a great story. All right. Forming a band as college students more than 16 years ago, members of Eau Claire are now husbands and fathers. They're raising their families while making Christian indie rock music. Eau Claire is now about to release their third full-length album. Here's a little bit of Changing.

0: That was Changing from Eau Claire's album that releases this month. And joining us now are Brian Urich, Justin Barnett, and Kyle Kicker. Gentlemen, thank you so much for joining CFN Live.
1: Hey, thanks so much for having us.
0: Hey. How's it going? All right, so we're so excited for the new album. I love this bond that you've shared for all these years. So before we get into the new music, Brian, I'm going to ask you, kind of bring us back to like, did you guys, you met in college and then you're like, let's form a band? How did this come about?
2: Yeah. If you want the real story, Kyle and I were laying on the couches in the living room one night. And we thought, you know what, let's start a band. And we need a lead singer if we're going to start a band. And so we knew Justin, who was a part of another band at the time, and that thing ended. So we snatched him up. We had a master plan from the beginning.
0: I love it. And, you know, Justin, how's this journey been for you guys? And, you know, talk about now this new season that you're all in, you know, and you've been in, but, you know, that has inspired this album.

0: Yeah, it's called changing, and pretty much every bit of life has been changing a lot for us. All kinds of things, from marriages to kids to parents. I mean, yeah, everything has been changing as it does. So it's been a blast to just really highlight that in many different ways throughout our songs on this next album.
1: I mean, it's just beautiful. You know, walk us through, your college guys, you start a band, and now, fast forward, we have this album, a Christian indie rock. Was faith always kind of at the forefront? Is this a new thing for you guys, or can you touch upon that?
0: Sure.
2: Yeah.
1: Yeah,
2: I
1: Kyle,
2: mean, I
1: I'm
2: think
1: gonna put you on the spot for this one since you haven't spoke
2: there we go. Pass
3: Yeah,
2: it to
3: no,
2: Kyle.
3: absolutely, absolutely. No, faith has kind of always been at the forefront for all of us. We've all spent time working in local churches. All of us have been worship pastors, worship leaders. And so it's always been like very faith forward for us. When we started, the songs were, I mean, we've always said these songs are our psalms. And so that's just continued. It's kind of taken a more like indie rock shape as of late. But still, I mean, our music is so inspired by our faith.
1: Yeah, absolutely. And we said that your husbands and your fathers, I have three kids, and when I was on your Instagram for your one song Living Today, and then one of the captions was POV, the days are long but the years are short. And I say that all the time, and it's so true. And to put that in a song is so that just hit me hard.
3: Yeah,
2: definitely. Well, yeah, I feel like this season of being parents, it's like life is on fast forward and things are changing all the time. And it's like, that's really what we're trying to, that most recent song, Living Today, it's like, that's literally all you can do is just live today, right?
1: I know, yeah. Well, I always say, like, sometimes I'm like, oh my gosh, with the kids, sometimes the days I just want it to end. And then I look back and I'm like, how do I have a 13 and an 11-year-old and a 9-year-old and everything? So, absolutely. Justin, tell us about the album's coming out at the end of this month, right? Tell us what your fans and listeners, everybody can expect, from all the songs.
0: Yeah, so this is an album that is comprised of quite a few singles that we've put out over the last about 2 years. And they kind of have this through line of this kind of indie rock feel. But yeah, we're creating these songs just one after the next. And man, it really made a lot of sense to put them all together on an album because they all kind of had that through line of, man, so much of life is changing. And some of them highlight the difficult parts of life that changing contain, but then also there's a beautiful part about life that it's ever changing. That there's a line in the song "Changing, another horizon is breaking, so I'll keep changing." So kind of the new mercies every day, kind of a thing.
1: Yeah, absolutely. Kyle, I'll ask you. I know that you're gonna have this. What is it called? A tour, album release shows. A tour, isn't that right? Is that what it is at the end of the month and
3: Yep.
1: everything?
3: Yeah.
1: So tell us about that and how people can get involved in that.
3: Yeah, we have two shows coming up in Nashville, where we're based out of right now, and back in our hometown, Springfield, Missouri. So end of the month, August 27, August 29. Man, you can check out, I mean, find the links on our Instagram, Eau Claire Sounds. Yeah, grab a ticket and come enjoy some live music. We're really excited to share these songs with our friends and family, and hopefully some new friends too.
1: Yeah, Brian, I'll ask you, when was the last time that you guys have performed live, or you do this a lot, or is this like, wow, I'm really excited to get back with the guys, you know what I mean?
2: Yeah. I mean, these shows are gonna be we're going kind of all out. So we've got the full band, full production thing. We most recently played a festival. I think you had some photos of the festival in Moab, Utah. That was kind of an acoustic performance. And that was earlier this year. So we're pumped to get back to it and do some more intimate kind of full band performance shows. And so, yeah, we're really excited.
1: Oh, we're really excited too. Well, the album is changing. Justin, just tell everybody one more time where they can find your music, follow you guys on social, your website, everything else.
0: All streaming services, you can find us under Eau Claire. And then the best way to find us probably on social media would be Instagram, Eau Claire Sounds.
1: Yeah, and I like all your little like behind.

0: behind the scenes in the studio stuff you have on your Instagram. Guys, it was so nice to have you on. Bryant, Kyle, and Justin, thank you so much.
1: Thank you.
2: Thanks for having us.
0: All right. Well, that is it for today's show. It was a great show, right? We hope you join us again tomorrow, right after the Mass. I'm Jackie Lucas. Thanks for joining us.

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1: We're all unique.
2: Original.
3: We're one of a kind.
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0: The stake sales are one of the oldest and most well-known traditions here for the Notre Dame Knights of Columbus. We've been selling steak sandwiches for charities since 1973.
1: Our guys would stand out here and grill steaks, join together, and have a good time before the football game.
2: It really builds a unique community that's built off food, and who doesn't love food? I'm very proud to be a Knight of Columbus because there's no other organization on campus that is on a fraternal level that's still Catholic.
3: What started out as just a normal college fraternity event has turned into a charity event where we've raised over $1 million total. One of the great places that that money goes to is the Women's Care Center. We chose to partner with the Women's Care Center in part because of our founding virtues, fraternity, charity, unity, and patriotism. Choosing something that was so pro-life like the Women's Care Center just seemed the right thing to do.
4: I challenged the Notre Dame Knights to do something significant, to partner with the Women's Care Center to help us grow not only regionally, but one day nationally. They immediately took it on their backs, and through their steak sandwich sales, they have provided an ultrasound machine every year since early 2011 to the Women's Care Center, helping us to grow our ministry to now the largest Catholic pregnancy resource center in the United States.
2: We send a group of Knights every week, twice a week, to the Women's Care Center to help out with childcare and packaging diapers, and that's been my favorite experience with the Knights so far.
5: When you first find out you're pregnant, you just see a stick that says you're positive, says that you're pregnant. The ultrasound was probably the best part because in that room is when I finally made my decision. Not only did you get to hear the heartbeat, and at any other appointment I could have, but there was a TV in there that was able to visualize. That helped because as soon as I saw Brooklyn move on the screen, I was like, she's alive, she's so tiny, I have to have her. Like, I have to be strong enough to be a mother now.
6: The impact of ultrasound, it can't be understated. It's profoundly life-saving. And actually, ultrasound is the moment at which most women say that they make a decision for life. The Notre Dame Knights are truly incredible. Like, I don't think it can be overstated.
5: Thank you so much for all you guys do. You definitely have made this bundle of joy have a precious life.
7: And all this just from steak sales. Like, we just cooked meat.
1: Just today, actually, we met with Brooklyn, who her mother was considering abortion, got the ultrasound, and realized how much she loved that child. And you could see that love present today between the two of them. They were such a cute family.
3: Holy cow, it was kind of like it was a homecoming, and yet at the same time, it felt like we had contributed to this life that we had never met.
5: They don't realize how much a difference they make in women's life. I mean, honestly, life or death for a child, just for just seeing and hearing their child. Just being able to show somebody that this is real, these are her legs, these are her arms, this is what her heartbeat was, like, it's empowering.

0: Tanya, come here.
1: At boys and girls clubs, it's not just about trying new things.
2: In the kitchen, in my hometown.
1: It's not about learning the right steps.
0: Four.
1: Or making contact.
0: Five, six, seven, eight.
1: It's not about exploring the future. It's about helping them build it. It's about taking steps to greatness. About making a connection. It's about proving every kid and teen has what it takes. It's about people in our clubs who bring out the greatness in every kid who enters our doors. It's not just about being on stage. It's about walking across it. Great futures start here, and here, and here.

0: Welcome to Encounter. I'm Monsignor Jim Vlahan, along with Bishop John Barris, the Bishop of the Diocese of Rockville Center. Well, what does Catholic faith have to do with land, labor, and the way we live? Well, in the book, The American Catholic Land Movement, Past, Present, and Future, our guest explores a powerful but often overlooked chapter of Catholic social history, one that connects agrarian life, human dignity, and gospel values. So joining us is the co-author, Jared Stout. Thank you so much for being with us. Glad you're with us today.
1: Thank you.
0: Can you tell us a little bit about yourself, a little bio, so we kind of get to know where you're coming from?
1: Yes, I'm from Harrisburg, Pennsylvania, and I had a profound conversion at the age of 13. I was actually kicked out of the public school for bringing my Boy Scout knife in, and only the Catholic school would take me in. And that really set me on the course of learning about the Catholic faith and becoming a theologian. Boy Scouting was actually very important for me growing up, and I look at it as a kind of proto-evangelion of you know, going out into nature and learning about God in that foundational way, which I think set up my conversion.
0: That's so interesting.
1: I ended up becoming an exchange student in Poland during high school and entered into high school seminary for a couple of years, and I met my wife at the University of St. Thomas in college. We were in the Catholic Studies program, an interdisciplinary program, which has really left a deep impact on me about the importance of culture. And that set up a lot of my teaching and also my books, because it's one thing to believe in the Catholic faith, and it's another thing to have the Catholic faith be the center of everything that we do. And so that's really been my focus. I've taught at a number of places, the Augustine Institute, the University of Mary. I worked in Catholic schools for the Archdiocese of Denver. And now I work for the Catholic men's app, Exodus 90, as the head of content. But 3 years ago, my family moved from Denver, which has become a very large city, very expensive, a lot of traffic, and also crime. We felt like we needed to make a change. And so we moved to rural North Carolina in the west, right at the base of the mountains. And we live on 9 acres in proximity to a few other Catholic families. And so it's been a really big change for us. Homeschooling, we're part of a co-op and hybrid academy. And, you know, just really slowing everything down so that the family has become really the center of our life rather than everybody going off different directions. And we've been trying to do some homesteading, but pushing through some health difficulties in the family. But I would say it's just been an important change of pace for us.
0: In a way, it's kind of sad that that's unique, but, you know, but it's kind of is a unique life in some ways. Tell us about how the book came about, American Catholic Land Movement, Past, Present, and Future. How'd that come about then?
1: So about 12 years ago, I was teaching a class on the evangelization of culture at the Augustine Institute, and we were reading John Senior, Wendell Berry,

0: And also the church's social teaching, especially John Paul II on the evangelization of culture. And one of my students was my co-editor, Jason Craig. And after taking this class, he actually came up to me and said, "You know, Dr. Stout, you just stay here and keep teaching these ideas, but I'm going to go back to North Carolina and I'm going to live them." Yeah. And so as you might have already guessed, our move to North Carolina was catching up with my past student. And so out of that friendship, you know, Jason and I have made a lot of other connections with people who are trying to live differently, to embrace the church's social teaching, to reconnect to the land, to have family, to be the center again. So really, the book is a fruit of just 12 years of friendship and all the other connections that Jason and I have made. And he's now my neighbor, just living a few doors down the road.
1: Oh, wow.
2: Dr. Stout, could you just kind of break down a little bit the different dimensions of land movement? You know, for instance, of course, you have, you know, the Peter Morin, Dorothy Day approach in your fine book. And with the essays, there is a kind of an integration of Pope Francis and integral Catholic ecology exemplified in Laudato Si. You have a lot of quotes from G.K. Chesterton, reference to the great books. It's quite a stew. Could you kind of give us a little synthesis of it?
0: Yeah, absolutely. If we're looking very precisely, the land movement is especially the early part of the 20th century and grew out of the church's response to industrialization. Because it was only around the year 1920 that the United States became a predominantly urban nation. So a lot of people were scrambling, okay, what does that mean? And are we losing something by moving to the city? So the Catholic land movement really begins with the Catholic Rural Life Conference, founded by later Bishop Edwin O'Hara. And there are a lot of other great priests who are involved with it. You know, we focus a lot on Father Rohl as a key figure in that movement. But you're right, Your Excellency, that there are other facets of it as well, that the return to the land was crucial to the vision of Peter Morin, who's one of the founders of the Catholic Worker Movement. He really helped inspire Dorothy Day to undertake that work. There's also an important connection between the land movement and the liturgical movement of the early 20th century, especially out at St. John's Abbey in Collegeville, yes. Because there was a strong connection there. Actually, the county that they're situated in is one of the most heavily populated rural counties with Catholics. And so there was a convergence there. There was also this influence from Britain. So you mentioned G.K. Chesterton. So along with Hilaire Belloc, the two of them were the center of the distributist movement. And the idea there was to try to build a local economy centered around the family. And so they said, for instance, we should have tax laws and even government policies that make it easier for families to have productive property. And they were basing that on Rerum Novarum, Leo XIII's encyclical, and also Pius IX's Quadragesimo Anno. And there are a number of ways in which the British distributists influenced things in the United States. And one of them was actually through the Southern agrarians. They actually had a famous book, you know, I'll Take My Stand, and trying to get back to some of the original principles of the United States, like the Jeffersonian ideal. And they actually drew in the thinking of the British Catholic distributists to support them in that.
1: I'm interested in the 12 essays, too, because that's part of the structure of the book. And just a side question, just as we get into that, this is part of a series by Tan Books as well, right? This is a book as part of a bigger series, true?
0: Yes, that's right. So it's the Liturgy of the Land series. So my co-editor, Jason Craig, published the initial volume called The Liturgy of the Land, and it's trying to help families to understand what a move to the land would mean. What are the challenges? What are the opportunities? Is it a good fit for me? Or am I better off just, you know, growing a large garden in my backyard in the suburbs? You know, and there's kind of different levels. Do I want to be a farmer? Do I want to have, you know, a moderate homestead? Or should I just like join like a local co-op? And so it's more practical in that sense, but it's a book with beautiful photographs, just a

0: Catholic Life on the Land. What we're trying to do in this second volume in the series is to give a bigger backdrop. And I was just talking about the history of the land movement in the early 20th century, but we wanted to show that from even colonial times, that Catholics have been settling the land and offering it to God, that this is actually even a spiritual work. The very first Catholic settlement in the current territory of the United States is St. Augustine, Florida. And when it was founded, they said, we were doing this in the name of God, right? Not just in the name of the King of Spain, but specifically the name of God. And that really becomes the foundation, I think, for one of the foundings of America, where Catholics were really trying to even draw in local culture into a synthesis. If you look at the history of Florida, right, there's a beautiful meeting of European, Native, and actually African-American culture all coming together. And that's one vision, right, that didn't necessarily take root everywhere, but it's an important part of our story. And then we, of course, have waves of German and Irish and later Italian and Polish immigrants who came in and settled communities across the nation. And in our view, that's the foundation for the land movement, which then had its heyday in the early 20th century. But even in the 1960s, there's a whole nother phase of it where people began realizing that American life is getting artificial. We're out of touch with some of the basic facets of human life. And so you see even the whole movement of organic food, right, coming out of that time, people being more conscious of what we're doing to the environment. Your Excellency, you mentioned Laudato Si, right? And so Pope Francis is tapping into some of those same concerns, right, in that encyclical. Wendell Berry was a very big influence in helping Americans to understand the significance of the changes in agriculture in the late 20th century, what that was doing in terms of soil erosion, pesticides, and the effects of that. And also the need to be just more aware of where our food comes from and to establish contact with it and to try to build up a local economy the best that we can. So, you know, this is the broader picture of the land movement that is even a new stage right now, right, with remote work, like what I am doing with Exodus 90, I could move anywhere in the country, which is why we were able to relocate. So right now we're at an interesting moment that technology is actually helping more people to be able to relocate and move into rural areas.
1: Mm-hmm. It's very interesting, Dr. Stout, because obviously Pope Francis and now Pope Leo XIV with Antiqua et Nova and by the Vatican during Pope Francis's pontificate. And now Pope Leo XIV, his very name is indicating that he is ready to be a moral witness to the ethical hopefully the ethical development of artificial intelligence. The Catholic land movement, what is its attitude towards a Catholic approach to technology that strives to integrate a strong Catholic anthropology with our Catholic moral teaching, our gospel of life and social justice teaching? What is the attitude? It seems like it's positive, just from what you just said.
0: Well, I would say that in the early 20th century, the land movement was trying to help farmers adjust to changes in technology and even to help them to obtain loans, right? The Catholic Rural Life Conference was even forming local co-ops that were providing loans to farmers so they could get tractors and things like that. But I would say a lot of the people in the land movement right now, even though we might depend upon technology for communication, just as we are even in this interview, a lot of people are coming to realize that technology is dominating our lives too much. And so it's trying to reclaim the role of technology as a tool rather than an all-encompassing medium that begins to dominate how we think and how we live. So I think a lot of people, when they're entering into the land movement and particularly trying to homestead in a rural area, they're saying, we need to take a step back. It doesn't mean that there shouldn't be technology or we're going to be Luddites and just try to destroy it all. You know, it's like our homesteading community here, right? We're

0: we're using tractors and things like that. So it's not saying technology is bad, but I think it is a realization that it has come to dominate our lives too much. And even when it comes to agriculture, like, we don't understand the significance yet of having genetically modified food, where we're literally changing the DNA of what we eat. And why are we doing that? So that we can saturate it with pesticides and herbicides, which some of them have actually been known to cause cancer, right? So there are concerns like this, that we fundamentally change certain aspects of how we grow food and even the food that we eat. And we need to step back a little bit and begin to ask questions. And this is why I'm very happy that Pope Leo is putting AI at the forefront of his teaching so far. Because this is similar to the changes that have happened in agriculture. We introduce a new technology and everyone says, look what it can do. This is great. Let's all adopt it. And then only afterwards, we begin to see the effects. I mean, a great example of this is the smartphone and social media, especially for children and teenagers. Right now, we can look at over a decade of research and say that it's very harmful for their mental and emotional health, even for their learning. And so now you see schools and families and even sometimes the social media companies themselves that are putting limits on the use of social media. And even some of the things that are happening right now in terms of food and agriculture, we're beginning to say, like the USDA right now, are some of the food dyes that we're using, are they harmful? Are some of the pesticides that we're using, are they harmful? So I would say there's a growing consciousness of some of the dangers of technology and therefore the need for wisdom to discern how to use them properly to promote the flourishing of humanity rather than taking away from it.
1: Fascinating. We're going to take a quick break. We'll be right back with more.
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0: Dear humans, this is an adoption campaign, but it's not for me, or Mr. Buttons, or Frank over there. 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
6: Welcome back to Encounter, everyone. So, Dr. Stout, during the commercial break, you know, I'm eager to get back because I have so many questions in my mind for you. You know, is it so? Let's look at the city dweller. Let's look, because I mean, we have studios in Manhattan, we have studios in major cities around the country, and so, you know, the land movement and a city dweller, not necessarily in a lot of what you're saying, not necessarily at odds, but there is a way to live life in the midst of the city, perhaps, where you can participate on a significant level here.
7: Yeah, definitely. We can look at different ways of doing this. I mentioned one that was very important in my own life. I grew up in the suburbs, but I was an Eagle Scout, and that gave me an immersion into nature and going into the wilderness. We also had horses that we boarded nearby, and so I was regularly going out to take care of them. So there are things you can do like that. Mm-hmm. But in the book, we actually have a whole chapter that is devoted to hunting and fishing by Dr. Samuel Shepard of Ave Maria University. And he looks at the way in which outdoorsmen are actually important in the conservation movement, that they have led the way in the United States in conserving land and trying to properly manage it. And so when I was in Denver, there was actually a group of dads who gathered together to learn how to hunt and how to fish together. So that's one example of how those living in the city can enter into the land movement. We can certainly do a lot in terms of gardening. Sometimes based on local ordinances, you can even have chickens in the city. Mm-hmm. And that's a really good start. And that's what we did for years before we were able to make our move. But you know, my neighbor, Jason Craig, and my co-editor in the book, he runs father-son weekends at his farm. So St. Joseph's Farm is the name of his apostolate. And I think it's actually important for families and even parishes to have opportunities for families to go, whether it's to a camp, like in Colorado, we had a few different camps in the mountains, maybe for fathers to take their sons on weekend trips to a farm to do work or to go camping together where maybe they are learning skills like fishing. It's important for us to have retreats in that sense, not just spiritual retreats, but to refresh ourselves in the outdoors. And I think this leads to an important theological point. If you look back to the very first commandment that God gave us in Genesis 1, he said, be fruitful, multiply, fill the earth and subdue it, and have dominion over the fish of the sea, the birds of the air, and of all of the animals on the earth, right? And so we need to exercise that dominion. And even when Adam is placed in the garden, he's given the command to till and to keep. We're all called to exercise this kind of cultural vocation, to creatively engage with God's creation. I mean, even the arts do this, and to become a co-creator with God. And so I love how Pope Francis says in Laudato Si, we were not made to be inundated by concrete and glass. So we need at least some opportunities, whether you're in the city, the suburbs, or wherever you are.

0: to have this kind of refreshing but also creative engagement with God's creation.
1: Dr. Stout, one of the greatest moments in cinematic history is before the intermission of Margaret Mitchell's Gone with the Wind, where Scarlett O'Hara is being beautifully lectured by her Irish father about the value of land and the value of terra. How does the American Catholic land

0: that Tom Cruise, like his character's father, even tells him in Ireland before he dies, if you don't have land, you don't have nothing, right? He tells him. And so I actually referenced Tara in the introduction to the book because that was the, you know, really the place of the High King in Ireland, Tara. But it's etymologically related to the word for earth. And so when Scarlett O'Hara wants to go back, even at the end of the book, she's going back to Tara, to the land, literally, right? And she goes back and she starts working the soil back at the plantation. There's something there, and right, and Southern writers in particular have a really good sense of this. If you look at, you know, Flannery O'Connor, you know, is a great example of a Southern writer, and she was inspired by some of the figures in the Southern Catholic agrarian movement, or just the Southern agrarian movement, right? Because one of the key figures within that became Catholic, and he had an influence upon her in particular. So I think she's a great example of how that legacy that you see in Gone with the Wind continues even in other Southern writers.
1: I'm interested also in young people involved in this movement. So not just homeschoolers, but the whole group of them. I mean, I know it's hard to study that scientifically, perhaps, but what is the effect on the younger generation in this experience of faith that is rooted in the land as well?
0: I think it's very important. And, you know, I recently released a book on Catholic education called Words Made Flesh, The Sacramental Mission of Catholic Education. And in the book, I highlight the way in which schools have been able to have gardens, sometimes even to take care of animals, to do outdoor education, sometimes by going like to places like JP2 Outdoor Lab, which we had in Colorado, that these are important elements for kids. So just like the Boy Scouts was so important for me as a kid, I think there are many ways in which we can give children this kind of experience. So I know some Catholic schools do it. There are some Catholic boarding schools like St. Martin's Academy, St. Gregor the Great Academy. They've been influenced by the thought of John Sr. in particular, but they've actually been able to start learning the trades and have the boys milking cows and doing agriculture as part of what they're doing at the boarding school. So I actually think this is a very important way forward. The more our children are saturated in technology through phones and social media, the more that we as Catholic parishes, as schools and families need to be deliberate to give our children experiences on the land. Mm,
1: very true. How about places where people can go who are watching right now, anywhere in our country, to learn more about this, to join a movement? Are there some websites you can give us? Talk about technology.
0: Yes, I would say you can go to St. Joseph's Farm. And there's actually a movement just called the Catholic Land Movement. So similar to the title of our book, but without the American part. So just you can go to the Catholic Land Movement and there's local chapters. There's also Catholic Rural Life, which is continuing the work of the conference that I mentioned earlier. And they also have local chapters. And so there are, I think, good resources out there. I would also look at outdoor ministries. So like Wyoming Catholic has Core Ministries. There is Camp Voitiwa in Colorado. And sometimes there are just like local schools and local ministries that are run by dioceses or sometimes independent, which do things outdoors. So I think the resources is there, but we have to look for them. I also recommend going on retreat to places like Clear Creek Abbey in Oklahoma. They engage in permaculture. So they actually embrace important agricultural elements that we engage in the book. But also like Mount Angel Abbey in Oregon, they actually have their own brewery and they're growing some of the ingredients for it. So that's another example. Or you could St. Walburga's Abbey of Nuns in Colorado, where they do dairy and they raise cattle for meat. So I think there's even good places that we could just go on a spiritual retreat and see the land movement happening in the context of religious life as well.
1: Very, very inspirational. Boy, and so refreshing to hear, too, Dr. Stout. Couldn't thank you enough, really, for coming today. Thank you for being here. And stay in touch with us. Allow us to help you with this, because I think this is a beautiful

0: beautiful way to enhance our spirituality and discover something. Perhaps for some of us, it might be brand new too. So thank you so much.
1: Yes, thank you so much for having me. I appreciate it.
0: For Bishop John Barris, I'm Monsignor Jim Vaughan. We thank you for joining our discussion today. For more information on Encounter or the Land Movement, you can go to cfntv.org. God bless everybody. I'm Monsignor Jim Vaughan, and you're watching the Catholic Faith Network.

0: So each person on earth has a mission, has a specific task that God has assigned to them that only they can do, that no one else can do it. And I believe that that was a task that was assigned to Gina and I was, I think obviously the vocation of marriage and our children as primary. But after that, it was to take people to Medjugorje and that little store. And
1: the first day the doctor, I met the oncologist, I said to him, he said, "Do you have any questions?" And I said, "I have one question. Do you believe in miracles?" And he said, "I do." And I said, "Will you recognize one when you see it?" And he said, "I will."
2: Yeah.
1: I said, "Okay, because we're getting a miracle here." So I'm going to ask him. It's been, 10 months this month before I see him. And I'm going to ask him if we're getting to the miracle stage.
0: I would say early in our marriage, I felt he was walking with us, But I would say now, I feel him carrying us. I really do.
3: Yeah.
0: And I think the older you get, the more you realize you have no control over anything. And once you realize that, that's half the battle.
2: Yeah.
0: It's like, okay.
2: Yeah.
0: Yep.
4: I think a lot of times for us as Catholics, God gives us these callings. Some are more overt than others. Mm-hmm. And I think sometimes we abort the mission. We say no.
3: Yeah.
4: Just because God calls doesn't mean we'll say yes.
2: Right.
1: And he gave us free will, so he doesn't hold it against us.
4: Yeah, he loves us.
1: He knows what it could have turned out like.
4: Yeah, we are the ones who miss out. His love endures, but we miss out.
5: We're the ones that miss out.
4: So how do you think your life would have been if you had aborted that mission, if you said, "No, Mary, forget it, I'm not doing this," what do you think would have been the difference?
1: Yikes.
0: I think when you fulfill your mission, which I believe we have, you're filled up. In other words, St. Augustine described it that we're not looking for anything else. We're not on a search anymore. We found what we were looking for. And there's a peace, and speaking of gifts of the Holy Spirit, a joy, and charity and love, when you experience that. And if you say no, you miss the opportunity for that peace, for that joy, for that love, and to be filled up.
4: Yeah, I think, well, and like Augustine said, my heart is restless until it rests in you.
0: Yeah.
4: That until we say yes to God's call, there's always going to be a restlessness.
5: There is.
4: And nothing will cure that restlessness but God.
0: Nothing will fill you up.
5: Yeah.
0: I've never even thought about that if we'd have said no. I've never thought about that and thought about playing it safe.
4: Yeah. Oh, my life would be different. God is gracious. I'm sure he would have found other ways to reach into my heart, but you got to participate in that

0: journey, my journey, I got to participate in his work.
1: We didn't know it till years later. Greg is a priest now 3 years, and he had 7 years in seminary, so it's been 10 years. But he tells in one of his podcasts that he found his vocation through a book in our bookstore. Mm. And I thought, all those years, I thought it was this certain priest, Dominican priest assigned to Franciscan University of Steubenville, who he had chosen as his spiritual director. But he said, no, Mom, it was reading A Quiet Light by Louis de Waal. I fell in love with St. Thomas Aquinas and ultimately the Dominicans. You know, he went and checked them out. But I never knew that until long after he was in seminary, you know?
2: Yeah.
1: So you may never see the fruits in this side of heaven, but heaven's going to be really awesome.
0: I do think, I've always thought this about heaven. I just think that God just shows you the truth, and you see how the dominoes fell. And they either fell for better or for worse. You know, either you started a domino chain that ended up blessing people, or a domino chain that ended up causing harm. And I think heaven is the joy of seeing the domino chain that's a blessing. And I think hell is the pain of seeing the pain of your life. I think it's just that simple, you know.
1: Wow.
3: But with this, there's a cross. And I mean, sooner or later, everybody, I think, who really desires to follow our Lord will experience, you know, some degree of suffering. And that's what we are experiencing now.
0: Could you tell me a little bit about that journey? I mean, I know your struggle, Gina, and what's going on, but could you just share what's going on and how you've journeyed with that?
1: Sure. It's a little trickier. I was having pain, and I went to the doctor, and she kind of put me off with, oh, I have asthma. And then I changed doctors, and the doctor called and said, you have pancreatic cancer. Ooh, that's a biggie.
2: That's very different than asthma.
1: Yeah, very different than asthma, very different than even breast cancer for most of my friends, you know. Mm-hmm. You instantly would have a lot more hope with that, you know. But when you hear pancreatic, you think, oh, I'm going to die soon, you know. And one of my little sweetheart daughters, she said to somebody, a doctor, when we were together, she said, Mommy's not an internet surfer, but I am. And I said, what's so great about your internet? What'd you learn? You know, and she said, I learned that 85% of pancreatic cancer victims are dead in 3 months. And I said, ooh, thanks for being so brutally honest.
2: Yeah.
1: You can guess which daughter that was. So anyway, it's been we're in the 10th month since I was diagnosed. I am hale and hearty. I mean, we instantly, thanks to the Dominicans, God bless them, we adopted a servant of God, which is the first little rung on the ladder to canonization. And so she's a servant of God, and they asked me to have people pray to her for her intercession in my healing so that she could become a saint. And Teresa Demsko, who used to work at Salve Regina for years, she and I got making holy cards. We made hundreds of them, and they are all given out. They're all over the globe. I mean, they are all over the globe. People telling me from Medjugorje to the Holy Land. Jeff Cavins sent Barry a text one day, and he was up on the top of Ein Gedi.
4: Ein Gedi.
1: And he said, Barry and Gina, this is Jeff Cavins speaking to you on the top of Ein Gedi. You know, we're praying for you. I've told everyone on this trip, which was 175 people, all about you. and the

0: camera pans out to the 175 people and they all scream, "We're praying for you." So, I mean, people I know, people I don't know, lots of people I don't know, but lots of people I know, thanks to the store, are praying for me. And I am, I mean, I do have bad days, don't get me wrong, but most of them are like today, you know, where I'd be hard-pressed to convince somebody I'm sick.
1: Yeah.
0: And so we've been praying. We've been praying to be left to, you know, see our last child in his vocation. Mm. So that's a few more years. I always used to say to my kids, "Oh, be nice to me for 16 more years. Mommy and Daddy were 84 when they died, so I'm going to die when I'm 84. Mm. But, you know, if I don't make it to 84, it'd still be great to see Matthew married or ordained or whatever, because he's, the jury's still out on him. But, you know, having grandchildren is the biggest joy ever right now. And so that keeps me going a
1: lot.
0: And
1: they love you, your grandchildren.
0: Oh, they are
2: they do.
0: Unbelievable. They are, yeah, there's a lot of love there.
1: Yeah. So, and that's a grace.
0: It is. Yeah. Another one.
2: Mm-hmm.
0: Yeah, so I'm counting on being around for a while.
1: Yeah.
0: And I'm doing really, really well.
1: Yeah.
0: And the first day the doctor, you know, I met the oncologist, I said to him, he said, "Do you have any questions?" And I said, "I have one question. Do you believe in miracles?" Mm. And he said, "I do." And I said, "Will you recognize one when you see it?" And he said, "I will."
1: Yeah.
0: I said, "Okay, because we're getting a miracle here." So I'm going to ask him. It's been, you know, 10 months this month before I see him. And I'm going to ask him if we're getting to the miracle stage.
1: Yeah.
0: Because, you know, 85% of people are long dead, according to my darling internet surfer.
2: Yeah. Stage four, you know, which is her stage, which is... Yeah. Unfortunately, you know, oftentimes goes undetected. That's why it's such a high mortality rate.
3: Yeah. You know, and I think I believe in miracles. Obviously, I've seen a friend who was physically healed at an event that I was at. I mean, I've seen miracles. God has prompted me and moved me in ways that he followed up with things that are not coincidence. My own children are great examples of that. But I also think there are just daily miracles, like we're here today.
4: I know.
3: Like,
4: exactly.
3: I didn't make myself, you know, and somebody made all this, and somebody made me, and somebody made this day, and I don't have the ability to do that. I mean, to make this beautiful place, and to be here for one day is a miracle. And I think we miss the miraculous, the daily miraculous. But I'm sure you're much more keenly aware of how being here one more day is a miracle now.
4: It is.
2: You have, I mean, we've been married 41 years, and over the last few months, we've had some real interesting conversations. Like one night she looked at me and she goes, "You know, for me, it's a win-win. I win, I stay alive, more time with the grandkids. I die, I get to be with our Lord."
3: And that's exactly what St. Paul said. I mean, you know, you had shared that with me before, and it's right out of Scripture. I know it's out of your life experience,
4: yeah.
3: But it's out of Scripture too. And it just goes to show that, as it says in Hebrews, that God is the same yesterday, today, and tomorrow. The God of Scripture is the God of our lives. He's doing the same work. I think that's the essence of the charismatic movement, is embracing the same work of the Spirit. But every part of our lives, it's the same God who we just have to give authority to. So Barry, I mean, I know how much you love Gina, and I know that this is impacting you as well. How are you journeying with this, and how do you think about all this right now?
2: I, by the grace of God, pretty good. I have my moments. Try not to have a moment now. I get afraid, you know. The thought of losing her is really hard. When she said it was a win-win, I said, "Hey, it's a win-lose for me."

0: You know, easy for you to say. But I'd say most of all, by the grace of God, I keep my spirits up. When I get afraid, which I do, you know, I go to the Sacrament of Reconciliation. I'm not saying fear is a sin necessarily, but if I bring that to the sacrament, it always helps. It always helps, you know, calm and dissipate, you know, because your head, you start thinking all kinds of crazy stuff, or a test comes back not good, or, you know, a cancer reading marker is higher than it should be, and you're like, you know.
1: And it's a sacrament that brings healing.
0: I mean, yeah. So, and you know, she asks me, what's it going to be like when I die? I mean, for her. And I have problems with my back, so I get up early, give her first round of medication pretty early, and then I ice my back. And she was talking in her sleep. This is a couple of weeks ago.
1: Yeah.
0: And she was talking to our Lord. Mm-hmm. I could tell. And she was asking him, which door do I go through?
1: Yeah.
0: And I thought, wow.
1: Yeah.
0: You know, what line do I stand in, or where do I go next? You know, you hear about people who have near-death experiences, and they're, you know, to describe that.
1: Yes.
0: So, and I'm not saying you're dying anytime soon.
2: No,
0: but
2: no.
0: But I thought it was really kind of fascinating.
1: Yeah, yeah, and I'm sure you're more keenly aware of the beauty of life.
3: Yeah.
0: And simple things, you know. When she was first diagnosed, I said, "Is there anything on your bucket list?" And she said, "She wants to take the whole family to Medjugorje,"
1: yeah.
0: Which we did on faith. Mm-hmm. And the parishioners got together very generously and raised money, and unbeknownst to us,
1: yeah.
0: Paid for our trip. I mean, by the love of many, many people, it was brought us to tears that they would do that for us. So I think that's a sign of a life well lived if your bucket list is that.
1: Yeah. I could not agree more. So what's next for the Pine family? I mean, because I don't see the story ending yet, and I see God's work continuing. So what's next for you, Gina? What do you think right now?
4: Boy, good question. Keep on doing exactly what I'm doing. Mm. Just loving the grandchildren, loving the children, loving Barry. Mm. Going to see Jesus daily in Mass, you know.
1: Mm-hmm.
4: Just same old stuff, different day.
1: So you're still, even with the cancer, just Gina being Gina.
2: Yep.
3: Yeah.
2: Yeah.
0: Sometimes I have to, you know, she's very outgoing and an extrovert and will be with people because people give her energy, but sometimes I have to pull her back a little bit, you know, so she doesn't get overly tired.
1: Yeah.
0: And I read somewhere, I believe, they asked St. Francis what he was gardening, and they said, what would you do if you knew our Lord was coming immediately in the next, you know, hour or so? He said, I keep on gardening. So that's what she's doing. She's keeping on gardening, living her life as she always has, and taking care of her, you know, being her caretaker. I told her, I said, look, if this is a month, 6 months, a year, 10 years, I'm all in. Sign me up. You know, no problem. We'll do this.
1: And I think that's living a life. We know we talked earlier about what does it mean to seek the counsel of God and to have a relationship with God. If, as you start to think about your own mortality and your own death, and what would you change so as to be ready? And if there's nothing to change, you've been doing pretty well. You know, you're walking with the Lord. And I think that's a good barometer for all of us to say, like, if I knew that God were coming in the next hour, the next day, in the next year, what would I change? And if there's not much left to change, you're really walking with the Lord.
0: Yeah. And she is. She always has, ever since I've known her.
4: Good, good, good.
0: Little lovey.
1: And there's a great consolation in that. You know, I think for all of us, just to remember that is what a relationship with God is, to seek Him.

0: and to obey him, to seek that relationship and listen.
1: Because, you know, he has our best interests at heart. Mm. He didn't give Gina cancer.
0: Yeah.
1: You know, God didn't do that. And, you know, I've unfortunately, there's a fair number of men in the parish who've lost their wives to cancer. And some are bitter and some aren't.
0: Yeah.
1: And, you know, something like this and suffering, you know, can make you bitter. And I'm not judging or faulting somebody from that, because it's, you know, it's a tough road.
0: Yeah, I think one thing I've said countless times is we're all going to carry crosses, and they will either make us better or they'll make us bitter. Yeah. And if we invite God into that situation, we will be better, even with the cross, even with the death that comes from the cross, we will be better. And if we don't go with God into those places, we will be bitter. And that's really that fork in the road, the narrow path or the wide path. We can't choose the cross, we can't choose the circumstances, but we can choose God, or we can choose to leave him out.
1: A couple things I've experienced is you experience a joy, which is kind of dumbfounding. Mm. Joy and happiness are different. Mm. The culture looks for happiness, and it's often based on external circumstances. You know, you got a good job, money, whatever. Yeah. But joy can come in spite of the external circumstances. Yeah. And, you know, you have a certain peace and joy that can't be taken away from you,
0: yeah.
1: You know. And it's another crazy thing is in suffering after, I mean, if you really give it to God and he'll make it efficacious, I believe, is, and people are going to think I'm weird saying this, but there's a certain sweetness to it, yeah. In the fact that you're no longer afraid.
0: Yeah.
1: And I had a moment in prayer where the Lord asked me to give Gina to him, you know, and I'm like, I couldn't do it. You know, this is since she's been sick, and I just couldn't get there, you know, and I was holding on, you know, I was trying to control, which is, you know, a big thing in the culture.
0: Yeah.
1: But I got to the point, I asked for the grace, and I did give her to him. And that doesn't mean she's going to die, you know. And that's kind of where our mind goes, you know, you're afraid. But when I gave her to our Lord, then the fear went away.
0: And I think that's the foundation of every good relationship. You know, when we want to control the circumstances of the relationship, it doesn't go well. But when we give that relationship to God, your marriage will be blessed when you give it to God. Your friendships will be blessed. Your relationships with your enemies will be blessed when you give them to God. And it really is that choice. It's such a simple thing. I say it all the time in talks that I give. Catholicism all boils down to one thing, a yes or a no to God. Are we going to imitate Mary's yes? And it's just that simple. And when you say that yes and you give him authority, there's peace.
2: There's peace.
0: Yeah.
2: Absolutely.
0: Yeah, and it's, you know, the joy, like you were talking about, and peace and love, those are all fruits of the Holy Spirit. So you can only receive the fruits of the Holy Spirit when you put the Holy Spirit in charge.
2: Right.
0: And sure, you might find some happiness. You might find a moment of sanity when you have control, but you won't find joy, the joy that transcends circumstances. You won't find peace that transcends circumstances and things like death and mortality.
2: Yeah.
0: Only in God and only in a surrender. And I think that sometimes when we suffer, that suffering is sweet because it's taught us to surrender. And it's really that surrender to God that's the sweetness.
2: Yeah. That's key.
0: Yeah.
1: Yeah, you reach a point, you know, there's a, yeah. Everybody reaches that point, everybody.
0: And I think that's why I think that's how suffering can be a blessing at times, is because it leads us to surrender. Our great moments in life should also lead us to surrender, but sometimes we're not humble enough. Suffering has a way of demanding surrender. Yeah. Well, Gina, is there, you know, You are a treasure. You really are a treasure.

0: treasure to our church, to me, to our parish, to the Catholic community, to Barry.
1: Children and our grandchildren.
0: Yeah. And so I'm astounded by the treasure that you are. Your heart is for the Lord. Your heart is soft for him and open to him. And you're resilient and strong for him when he calls you to be, and firm for him, and you hold fast to him. If you were to give some parting advice to our friends who are watching, what would you say is the real secret to living a joy-filled and Catholic life and doing it well?
2: Oh, boy. It's everything we've discussed today, you know, just roping him in on everything, you know, just a super intimate relationship with him. We can't see him, but we can sure shoot and feel him. And when we, you know, when we talk to him like we talk to each other, he talks back, and it's just, you can't go wrong. You just can't go wrong.
3: He waits in the silence for all of us. He does. I would say early in our marriage, I felt he was walking with us, you know, but I would say now, I feel him carrying us. I really do.
2: Yeah.
3: And I think the older you get, the more you realize you have no control over anything. And once you realize that, that's half the battle.
1: Yeah.
3: It's like, okay.
1: Yeah.
3: Yep.
0: You know, what I'm going to remember from this conversation is to seek him intentionally and surrender. To realize I don't have control. Any control I think I have is just a deception.
1: Yeah.
0: And so just to put him in charge, because it really is the only way to peace and love and joy.
1: It is.
0: You two are such an example to us of what the Holy Spirit can do in someone's life if you put him in charge. You're such a witness to us of Our Lady and her love and her penetrating power in our hearts to lead us to her Son. Christ has penetrated my heart because of the work of Our Lady and the work of Our Lady through your decision to say yes to him. So I just want to say thank you for saying yes, not just to this interview, but to him in your lives.
3: Our Lady, we see the statue of her in the backyard there. Our Lady needs our help right now more than ever. And she's been given a special place in these times for whatever reason, and particularly the rosary, pray the rosary. You know, John Paul II and the Eucharistic Congress in 1976 talked about American society. He said, there is a time that will come that you're not even aware of, and I'm paraphrasing this, that there will be a battle between the church and the anti-church, and the gospel and anti-gospel. And he said, there'll be much suffering, but he said, pray the rosary.
0: I'll add that.
2: Yeah.
0: Seek, surrender, and pray the rosary.
2: Yeah.
0: And thank you for letting us come to your backyard.
1: Pleasure.
0: It was a joy to be here. I know we just want to be sensitive with the coronavirus, so I'm very happy to have just come to your home and to be in your backyard with Our Lady. So thank you for all the hospitality you continue to show to us as Catholics in the area and beyond.
2: Anytime. My joy.

0: He helped me learn to read.
1: It is the best feeling in the world. They impact me. I'm proud of the work that I'm doing.
2: There's been dramatic results in our kindergarten classroom this year from having a foster grandparent.
3: They are the greatest fighting force the world has ever seen. But what does it take to bridge the distance and keep them connected to family, home, and country? What does it take to strengthen our service members?

0: others so they can be the greatest force for good in the world, it takes a force. 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
1: Or that the projections would be blood. Next Thursday?
2: I can't do Thursday, but I can do Friday.
3: Disasters don't plan ahead. You can. Talk to your loved ones about how you're going to be ready in an emergency.
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Thank you.

Bob Jones.

Yeah.

Laudetur Jesus Christus. Praised be Jesus Christ. Good morning and welcome to this live broadcast from Santa Maria degli Angeli in Assisi in Italy, where Pope Leo XIV is meeting young people, taking part in the Go Franciscan Youth Meeting 2026. 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So in particular, I'd like to greet viewers and listeners joining us through EWTN, the Catholic Faith Network, Shalom World Television, Catholic Television, Salt and Light Television, and our many partner broadcasters who are also, of course, carrying the event in various other languages. My name is Francesca Merlo, and it is an absolute pleasure to be accompanying you with the English language commentary texts and translations for this special meeting. So you can see all of the people who have lined the streets waiting to greet him. A young boy was just shouting, "Pope Leo, it's my birthday today, it's my birthday today." And Pope Leo wished him a happy birthday. So the Pope left the Vatican heliport at around 8 o'clock this morning. And he landed half an hour later at the Migagelli Sports Field here in Santa Maria degli Angeli in Assisi. There he was welcomed by Archbishop Felice Acrocca, who is the Archbishop, Bishop of Assisi. Along with him was the Undersecretary to the Presidency of the Council of Ministers, Alfredo Mantovano, President of the Umbria region, Stefania Proietti, the Vice Prefect of Perugia, Maura Perrotta, the Mayor of Assisi, Walter Stoppini, and the President of the Province of Perugia, Massimiliano Presciutti. So the young people have, who the Pope is going to be meeting just very shortly, have been gathered in Assisi since the 3rd of August for 4 days of prayer, workshops, testimonies and fraternity, all inspired by Saint Francis. And their meeting takes place during the 8th centenary of his death, and in one of the places most closely associated with the beginnings of the Franciscan movement.

Behind us is the great Basilica of Santa Maria degli Angeli, and at its heart is the small chapel of the Porziuncola, restored by Saint Francis and cherished as the cradle of the Franciscan family. It was here that Francis discerned his evangelical vocation, founded the Order of Friars Minor, and gathered the early friars in fraternity. And nearby is the place of his transitus, his passage from earthly life, in October 1226.

di Milano

So the encounter that will be taking place shortly will give the young participants an opportunity to speak directly with Pope Leo, who will be answering 3 questions. Of course, I will be providing translation both of the questions and of the Pope's answers that will follow. After the dialogue, the Holy Father will enter the convent cloister to greet the bishops, the representatives of Franciscan orders, and members of the National Committee marking the 8th centenary of the death of Saint Francis of Assisi. So many people have lined the streets of Assisi to greet Pope Leo this morning. Each one is, of course, trying to share something with him. And the Pope is really taking his time to greet as many people as possible.

0: ciao. Grazie tanto.
1: As you will be able to hear, people are listing countries. They are, you know, greeting Pope on behalf of people from their countries. We heard Croatia, we heard Ecuador, but there are so many more represented here. And he is now making his way up into the Basilica. And the Pope is now greeting some of the representatives, some of the members, the people of the Basilica.

0: Santità, con profonda gioia e sincera gratitudine, le porgiamo il nostro più cordiale benvenuto alla Porziuncola.
1: We welcome you to the Porziuncola, this small and sacred area which Saint Francis loved and which he chose to leave to his brothers as a memory. And of where the Franciscan Charism started. We welcome you to this sanctuary. In the name of all the Franciscan families, I express the commotion and the honor in welcoming you in this blessed land where the gospel continues to resound in simplicity and fraternity. And in peace. Your presence among us has a particularly strong meaning in this year, dedicated to the anniversary of the death of Saint Francis. Thousands of people from all around Europe have gathered in the Porziuncola to share a journey of fraternity. Young people have been moved by testimonies about peace, beauty, economy, identity, always trying to be a part of what be a part of everything around them and not just remain passive. Saint Francis has taught us real universal fraternity. Here at the Porziuncola, Saint Francis understood his vocation. Here he welcomed the first brothers. He consecrated life to the Lord.
0: Segno della misericordia senza confini di Dio. Oggi questa stessa grazia continua.
1: Today the same grace continues to attract pilgrims from all parts of the world.
0: Qui il 3 ottobre del
1: 1926. On the 3rd of October 1226. Pope Francis. Excuse me, Saint Francis.
0: La ringraziamo per aver accolto il nostro invito e aver voluto incontrare questi giovani.
1: Life and welcome death. Thank you for being here and agreeing to speak to some of these young people who will now ask you some questions. They will listen to your answers to become

0: Domenico dalla Croazia, dalla parrocchia e basilica di San Antonio di Padua in Zagabria.
1: Holy Father, my name is Carolina.
0: Santo Padre.
1: I come from Zagreb in Croatia.
0: Siamo cresciuti nelle parrocchie francescane.
1: Holy Father, we have grown up in Franciscan parishes.
0: Imparando da San Francesco.
1: Accompanied by the friars, learning from St. Francis that the gospel is proclaimed above all through the witness of our lives, through joy, simplicity, fraternity, and closeness to every person. Thanks to this experience, we have discovered a living faith that does not remain confined within our churches, but finds expression in service, welcome and hope for others. Today, however, we live in a rapidly changing world where many young people struggle to find points of reference, to build authentic relationships and open their hearts to God. We too want to be credible witnesses to the gospel wherever we live, study, and work, and to bring the light of Christ with the simplicity and fraternal spirit of St. Francis. Holy Father, what advice would you give to us young people who have grown up in the Franciscan spiritual tradition, so that we may remain true disciples of Christ and bring hope to our peers without losing the joy of the gospel, the simplicity of heart, and that closeness to others which gives Christian witness its credibility?
2: Grazie Carolina per questa domanda. E innanzitutto buongiorno a tutti voi. Un saluto anche.
1: Thank you Carolina for your question and first of all good morning to you all.
2: Che ci accompagnano anche credo con gli schermi.
1: Hello also to the young people who are in the Basilica who I think are joining us by watching, following through screens. I'm really very pleased to be here with you. I think that, Carolina, thank you for your question. I think that everyone listening sensed that your question already contained part of the answer. You yourself have borne witness to that spirit of simplicity, fraternity and closeness, which has won your heart and enabled you to grow in faith within a community that remains open to everyone. Your experience comes from a part of Europe that only 30 years ago was marked by war and the dangerous intertwining of religious identity and nationalism. Yet for centuries, the Franciscans have fostered dialogue and encouraged peaceful coexistence among Catholics, Orthodox, and Muslims. Today, remaining faithful to this tradition of closeness means swimming against the current. It means purifying memory and cultivating reconciliation.
2: Ai cristiani sarà sempre più chiesto di diventare operatori di pace all'interno di società.
1: Increasingly, Christians will be called to become artisans of peace within societies that are tempted to place religion at the service of competing identities. Being witnesses to Christ, therefore, is both captivating and demanding. It enlarges our minds and hearts, freeing us from artificial boundaries, from the fears created by misinformation and from walls built by prejudice.
2: Sottrarsi alla cultura della potenza e costruire la civiltà dell'amore non è subito compreso.
1: Rejecting the culture of power and building a civilization of love are choices that are not immediately understood or accepted. St. Francis, however, teaches that radicalism of the gospel is the very opposite of fundamentalism. It does not make us blind or violent. Instead, it makes us aware, attentive, and always eager to follow Jesus, and therefore humble and welcoming towards everyone. It is not an easy path.

0: path, but it brings much joy.
1: Provate ora a immaginare per un momento il luogo dove ci troviamo, ma 8 secoli fa.
0: Now try to imagine this very place 8 centuries ago. Here in the open countryside, hundreds of young friars from all over Europe had gathered around Francis. Picture them as the sources describe them. Company by company, here 40, there 100, and there 80 together, all employed in speaking of God, in prayers, in tears, and in exercises of charity, behaving themselves with so great silence and with such sobriety that no clamor was heard there.
1: Quel silenzio è il contrario della guerra, con le sue violenze, grida.
0: That silence stands in stark contrast to war, with its violence, clamor, and cruelty. The simple mats on which those friars slept speak to us of peace, just like your sleeping bags today. This is the church, an assembly of brothers and sisters to which everyone is invited. Dear young people, how beautiful it is to gather together to speak of God and in His light, to reflect on life itself in all its beauty, mystery, and seriousness. Bear witness to this way of life wherever you are, especially at a time when technology is making us less accustomed to meeting one another face to face in person.
1: San Francesco ha intuito che scegliere la povertà può avvicinare i lontani.
0: Saint Francis understood that embracing poverty enables us to draw near to those who are far away, to foster encounters, and to exchange our gifts. In this way, he grasped that the gospel cannot be separated from the choices made by Jesus Christ, who became poor that we might become rich. The gospel is Jesus' own life, his journey, and his unwavering trust in his Father. Whenever we gather in his name, he is present in our midst, and our hearts are filled with a joy that is free and genuine. More than words, it is this joy that evangelizes, and it cannot be hidden. Thank you.

0: Santo Padre, mi chiamo Giovanni, ho 27 anni e vengo da Bologna. Noi giovani viviamo immersi in un mondo dove...
1: Holy Father, my name is Giovanni, I'm 27 years old and I come from Bologna. Holy Father, we young people live in a culture dominated by the temporary, where the prospect of making a lifelong commitment fills us with fear. Yet God, in His unique and loving way, continually speaks to us and calls us to follow Him, promising us life and joy, while gradually revealing our vocation. My question is this: how can we say a full and courageous yes to Him without putting our hand to the plow and looking back? By dwelling too much on the hardships and sacrifices that the journey may entail. What helped you most in your own vocational journey?
2: Grazie Giovanni per questa domanda, direi coraggiosa, piena del desiderio per ciò che non passa. Siamo portati oggi a parlare negativamente del provvisorio. Una volta era invece la chiesa.
1: Thank you, Giovanni, for this courageous question. It expresses a longing for what endures. Today we tend to speak negatively about what is temporary. Yet there was a time when it was the Church herself who constantly taught people to appreciate the meaning of the temporary. For this world is passing away. Time hastens on. Earthly realities are fleeting. God alone remains, because He is eternal. We must therefore ask ourselves what has changed. Otherwise, we risk becoming people who simply long

0: for the past while failing to face the present or take responsibility for the future. Almost everywhere in the world, the stability that once characterized traditional societies is disappearing. Entire generations could once live their whole lives with very little change around them. Society was highly structured, and much of life seemed already mapped out. In that context, the Church encouraged people not to settle for a destiny that appeared already written, but to discover the eternal significance of every action. Today, by contrast, an often confused understanding of freedom leads us to believe that nothing in life is ever truly decided, because the world around us changes so rapidly, and we ourselves are constantly changing as well.
1: E cambiamo parecchio anche noi. Con ciò però aumentano anche la paura e la
0: Yet, this illusion only increases our fears and makes it easier to lose our way. In such a context, the courage to make a definitive choice may well be the most revolutionary act of all. Choosing forever does not imprison us within a cage.
1: È un esodo, una strada da scoprire, un cammino che Dio percorre con noi.
0: Rather, it opens us to a greater dynamism. To love is an exodus. It is a path to be discovered, a journey that God Himself walks with us. This is the meaning of every vocation. Sacred Scripture continually invites us to live in this way. Like those who are called to rise, to set out on the journey of their own history, and to receive from the Lord both its direction and meaning, so as to love according to His plan. Here we see the inseparable bond between faith, trust, and faithfulness. Faith unmasks the illusion that our problems can be solved by running away, or abandoning our commitments, or taking a few steps along ever-changing roads without ever truly arriving anywhere. We may multiply our experiences, our acquaintances, and our possessions, yet remain in exactly the same place. The human cost is immense, and the inner emptiness that follows is profound. All too often, people end up using others and being used in turn. Forever, then, is a grace which God Himself enables us to respond to through our own fidelity, so that we may attain the fullness of life.
1: Fin dall'adolescenza è importante perciò imparare a conoscersi, decidersi e giocarsi.
0: For this reason, from adolescence onwards, it is important to learn to know ourselves, to make decisions, and to stake our lives on them. In other words, to respond to the Lord who calls us.
1: È un'avventura in cui nessuno deve sentirsi solo.
0: Nor in adulthood should we stop being faithful to the commitments we have already made and to those still to come. It is an adventure in which no one should ever feel alone, and one that, like faith itself, lasts until our final breath. Looking back on my own life, I can say that the Lord has never left me alone. He has always accompanied me, often by placing people beside me with whom I could share the journey. As a priest, as a member of the Augustinian community, and as a missionary, I found a light that has guided me to this very day and to the moment when I had to say yes to an altogether unique calling, that of being Pope.
1: Nell'adesione al progetto unico che Dio manifesta per ciascuno di noi, la chiamata fondamentale.
0: In embracing the unique plan that God has prepared for each of us, we discover that the deepest vocation written in every human heart is a call to communion. We hear that call not only once, but every day. Sin obscures this truth by introducing mistrust, rivalry, and suspicion into our most fundamental relationships. Thanks to God, however, every vocation is also a journey of redemption and healing. Jesus is

His invitation to follow him reveals our own dignity and teaches us to honor the dignity of others by placing our trust in them and proving ourselves worthy of their trust. This dynamic is so liberating that it deserves the wholehearted commitment of our lives.

0: Santo Padre, sono Luigi, ho 22 anni e
1: vengo da Paternò. My name is Luigi and I come from Paternò, a small city in Sicily.
0: Mi faccio portavoce della Gioventù Francescana di Sicilia, un gruppo di giovani che seguono il carisma francescano.
1: I speak on behalf of the Franciscan Youth of Sicily, a group of young people seeking to live the Franciscan charism. I would like to ask you about one aspect of St. Francis that has always struck me deeply. Brother Francis promises obedience and reverence to the Lord Pope Honorius and to his canonically elected successors and to the Roman Church. Although he lived in a time when the Church was marked by contradictions and internal difficulties, he did not choose the path of heresy. He did not attack or judge the Church of his day, but instead chose obedience to the Pope, a free and revolutionary decision, fully in keeping with his spirit of being lesser. His only desire was to overcome the poverty of judgment through the compassion and reparation that only love can bring. Today, many people say that they believe, but not in the Church. Even within our own communities, we sometimes see a Church marked by contradictions and internal crises. So my question is this: how can we remain faithful to this reparative love? Why is it so difficult today to see the Church as a mother who, despite her wounds, is always ready to welcome us and to love us?
2: Grazie, Luigi.
1: Thank you, Luigi.
2: Grazie, Luigi.
1: Thank you, Luigi.
2: La tua è una domanda attuale.
1: Yours is a timely question that brings us to the heart of St. Francis' experience. To answer it is to share in a longing, the very longing of the Lord Jesus for his Church. Francis came to know that desire while contemplating Christ crucified.
2: Noi dovremmo sempre tornare a questo desiderio.
1: Molte persone, we too must always return to that desire. Throughout history, and even today, many people struggle to experience the Church as Jesus desires her to be. This causes deep suffering, it leaves wounds and disappointments, and for some it even becomes an obstacle to faith. In the Gospel, Jesus himself warns us about this danger, namely the scandal that his disciples can cause, especially to the little ones and the poor. Yet from the very beginning, his desire was to gather a people in whom everything that ordinarily divides humanity would be overcome. Around Jesus, men and women became brothers and sisters who otherwise would never have met. Whenever this miracle continues to take place in the Church, and thanks to God it still does, it remains something extraordinary, even in our cities, where so many invisible walls continue to separate people from one another. How many forms of discrimination and inequality disappear the moment we begin to recognize one another as brothers and sisters? There is another aspect of this revolutionary unity. Jesus says, "It shall not be so among you. Things are not to be as they are among the rulers of this world, who seek power, prestige, and domination. Rather, whoever wishes to become great among you must be your servant,

0: And whoever wishes to be first among you must be the slave of all. Jesus' desire for the church is unmistakable. She is to become his body and make his own life visible by exercising a different kind of authority, one that does not oppress but raises others up.
1: Dio, i sacramenti e la pratica dell'amore fraterno sono vie di trasformazione.
0: The word of God, the sacraments, and the practice of fraternal love are the means by which the image of Christ is formed within us. Francis walked this path, not to dominate, but to serve, not to grasp, but to receive.
1: È la vita di Dio che ripara la Chiesa.
0: Not to withhold, but to give back. This is the very life of God, which continually renews the Church and makes her a free people, a place of refreshment and salvation. Francis, go and rebuild my house, which, as you see, is falling into ruin.
1: Abbiamo diverse responsabilità e vocazioni, ma camminiamo insieme, ispirandoci, aiutandoci e correggendoci a vicenda.
0: Each of us has a part to play in this work that is always underway. We have different responsibilities and different vocations, yet we walk together, encouraging one another, supporting one another, and correcting one another along the way. What matters is that each of us faithfully fulfills the role entrusted to us. Then we shall speak of the Church with the affection one has for a mother, because we shall know that we belong to her. Ours will be a love that embraces the people and the history through which Jesus Christ comes to us and remains with us. I am with you always until the end of age. This is the gospel we proclaim humbly, to share in our Lord's desire. We do not need to appear better than we really are. Rather, we need only acknowledge the risen Jesus in our lives and allow him to act. Thank you.

So the Pope has answered the three questions placed before him by the young participants in this Franciscan gathering. So in his first reply, the Pope called young Christians to become artisans of peace, resisting nationalism, misinformation, and prejudice. He pointed to the radicalism of the gospel as the opposite of fundamentalism, and recalled the early friars who gathered around St. Francis here at the Porciuncula in prayer, silence, and charity. In his second reply, the Pope described the courage to make a definitive choice as perhaps the most revolutionary act of our time. Speaking personally, he recalled how the Lord had accompanied him through other people during his life as an Augustinian, a priest, and a missionary. And finally, in his yes to the unique calling of the papacy. And in his final reply,

The Pope reflected on St. Francis's love for the wounded church. He reminded the young people that renewal does not come through domination, but through service, fraternity, and each person's faithful participation in the continuing work of rebuilding Christ's house. The Pope is now greeting some of the people who have gathered to see him and to meet him. And we are still seeing the images of Pope Leo greeting the crowds, having just addressed some of the young people taking part in the youth meeting in Assisi, and he should shortly be making his way into the cloister of the convent, where he's due to greet the bishops, representatives of the Franciscan orders, and members of the National Committee for the 8th centenary of the death of St. Francis of Assisi. But he's just slowly making his way, really taking his time, making sure he can greet as many people as possible who have gathered from the early hours of the morning, just to be able to see him and hopefully greet him.
He's continuing his rounds. He's greeting some people in wheelchairs at the moment before he makes his way in to greet the bishops and the representatives of Franciscan orders. And we are now seeing the images of the cloister. Here there are some more of the young people who are taking part in this Franciscan meeting, and we can see them in the inside of the basilica, and there in the center we can see the Porciuncola, which the Pope mentioned as he was addressing some of the young people. And these people in the basilica are able to follow the Pope's words and his greetings on screens which have been set up for them. He's now greeting some of the participants who are actually members of the Franciscan order. They are friars. So something just about the basilica and where we are in the Franciscan order. The early Franciscan biographies often recount how the poor man of Assisi traveled to Rome to seek the approval of the, quote, Lord Pope for his fledging movement. In 2006, it is the Pope who comes to the Porciuncola to St. Francis. So the occasion is the 8th centenary of the Transitus, or Francis's passing from this world to the Father, which coincides with the gathering of 2,500 young Europeans in Santa Maria degli Angeli for, as I mentioned, the Go Franciscan Youth Meeting. So the presence of so many young people recalls the famous gathering of young Franciscans.

Arise, who came to the plain of Assisi for what became known as the Chapter of the Mats, attended by more than 5,000 participants. Pope Leo had already visited Assisi on the 20th of November 2025. Although on that occasion he came to meet privately with the bishops of the Italian Bishops' Conference during their General Assembly. The Holy Father greeted the friars of the Porciuncola before then travelling to the tomb of St. Francis. So from the Sva Square in front of the Basilica of Sant'Antonio degli Angeli, Pope Leo greeted and met with the young people attending the Go Franciscan Youth Meeting, and he answered their questions and addressed a few words to them. But he will also celebrate Mass in front of the small church at the Porciuncola. That will be in just about an hour after his meeting with the his greetings to the bishops and the members of the Franciscan orders. There is no record of a Roman pontiff having ever presided over Eucharistic celebration in the Basilica of the Porciuncola in recent centuries, so that really will be an extraordinary event. And of course you are all invited to stay with us or tune in again to follow that and to participate, albeit from afar. According to tradition, the Church of Saint Augustine is closely associated with Saint Francis's journey after his conversion, when he found there a special place in which to show mercy towards those

So, according, founded by the Crucifers and later passed into the care of the Augustinians of Perugia at the beginning of the 16th century. Precisely because of this intertwining of Franciscan and Augustinian spirituality, the gift to Pope Leo, which will be a faithful stucco reproduction of a fresco found in the Church of St. Augustine, holds a particular symbolic significance, almost as though sealing a dialogue that the image has preserved for more than four centuries.

Pope Leo is continuing, greeting all of the friars of the Franciscan Order of Assisi.

And just a reminder that shortly after this, the Pope will be meeting with bishops inside the cloisters, along with members of the National Committee and members of the Franciscan Order. And in about an hour's time, at 10:30 Rome time, he will be presiding over Holy Mass. Just a bit on the Franciscan Youth Meeting. First day focused on listening, dialogue, prayer, formation and fraternity, with activities taking place in basilicas, shrines, theatres and other places associated with the Franciscan tradition. Through 9 workshops, participants reflected on a common question, which is how can the message of St. Francis continue to shed light on the lives of new generations? So the workshops explored themes, including the Canticle of the Creatures, integral ecology, identity, vocation and mission, an economy with a human face, peace and the peripheries, communication and truth in the digital age, as well as art, theatre and music, as ways of bringing the figure of St. Francis closer to young people. Inspired by the encyclical Laudato Si, that's Pope Francis's encyclical, participants highlighted that caring for creation also means caring for people and strengthening human relationships. The gathering was conceived as a new chapter of the Mass, as I mentioned earlier, recalling the first meetings convened by St. Francis. And in addition to sharing moments of prayer and community life, young people are experiencing a simple form of fraternity, staying in austere conditions that encourage solidarity and mutual support. Meeting's approach is designed to make them its true protagonists, allow them to contribute their reflections on peace, care for our common home, the peripheries, vocation and social engagement. Even young non-believers are taking part in this open space for dialogue.

The conclusion of the various workshops will be used to draw up the Go Missionary Charter, a document bringing together the proposals and commitments made during the gathering. It will be given to participants following their meeting with the Pope so that they can take it back to their communities as a guide for pastoral and evangelizing action. Against this backdrop, the Minister General of the Order of Friars Minor, Brother Massimo Fusarelli, said that the Pope and the young

people would inspire one another. He expressed hope that Pope Leo would offer the participants hope, confidence, and a vision for the future, while they in turn would inspire the pontiff with their enthusiasm, their concerns, and their desires to build a better world. Brother Fusarelli noted that the Pope wished to be personally present at this gathering with the young people, demonstrating the importance he places on new generations within the Franciscan commemorations. He also stressed that participants had shown a deep interest in issues including the periphery's justice, peace, and the suffering present in the world, disproving the idea that young people are concerned only with technology and social media. Speaking about the enduring appeal of St. Francis of Assisi, Minister General said that the saint's greatest legacy remains his humanity, a life wholly united to the gospel and lived as a journey of searching, growth and freedom, rather than as a rigid model. 8 centuries later, that authenticity continues to inspire young people. The day concluded in the square outside the Porciuncula with music, fellowship and celebration, creating a joyful atmosphere ahead of the eagerly awaited meeting with Pope Leo XIV, which we just saw. So the Go Franciscan youth meeting is jointly promoted by the various branches of the Orders of Friars Minor. So the Pope will shortly be meeting with bishops and with members of the National Committee and members of the Franciscan Order. But this concludes our live coverage of his meeting with the young people at Santa Maria degli Angeli in Assisi. His pastoral visit continues, and at 10:30, the celebration of Holy Mass in the Basilica of Santa Maria degli Angeli. And then he is due to leave at midday and return to the Vatican by helicopter shortly before 1 p.m. So you can follow all of these events on our Vatican News website, and through our Facebook and YouTube. And thank you, of course, to all of our partner stations for joining us: CWTN, Catholic Faith Network, Shalom World Television, Catholic Television, Salt and Light Television. And to all of you who have joined through any other local or diocesan stations, thank you to our audio coordinator Thaddeus Jones and our technician Patrizio Ciprari. And it has been a pleasure to be with you. So until next time, Laudetur Jesus Christus.

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0: Franciscan. I'm only the wife of this rabbi.
1: You may be Franciscan in spirit.
0: It's exactly, exactly.
2: I describe myself as a Franciscan rabbi. Last time we met, it was as a rabbi. Now as a Franciscan rabbi.
1: Okay.
2: I have your question.
1: God does the miracles.
2: That's okay. He needs agents. We have miraculously, against any logical order, succeeded in 6 months in purchasing the property and development into a inspirational, into religious museum.
3: Sinistra.

done or someone's done to them or a circumstance out of their control to be the defining thing. And they find a comfort in that because it's an excuse to live within the confines of who they are. And they kind of, well, it's safer to live in my past weakness. Because healing doesn't simply take something away. It gives something new. And new life carries responsibility. Because if God takes you away from what you were, he's going to give you responsibility for the way you will be in the future. For a long time, I was overweight, as you know. Well, some people could argue, I'm still overweight, but let's just say there's less of me to love than there used to be. And Rosemary, from time to time, would say to me, that a wife or spouse can, do you want to lose weight? And occasionally some of my Christian friends who really care about me had enough courage to say to me, you're overweight. And they would say, do you want to lose weight? And I would say this, I like food. And then I would say things like, well, I go to meetings with people at times and there's food there and, well, I don't want to be rude. And I go to places and because I'm going to places and it's me, people come and give me a second and third and a fourth. And I don't want to be rude and say to this person who spent hours at home making all this stuff, no. And, you know, well, you know, so well, and sometimes I work late at night into the early hours at times. And if I eat, I heard once it said that the part of the brain that keeps you awake is next to the part of you that eats. So if you eat, you'll stay awake. I don't know if that's true, but I've held on to that for a long time. You know? And, you know, and then my other excuse is I get hungry. That's a pretty good one. Jesus asked this question, do you want to get well? Now, did you notice what I did? People say, do you want to lose weight? Not once did I say yes or no. I used to always avoid the question. And so the man answers, Jesus says, do you want to get well? But what's his answer? He says, he doesn't say yes or no. He says, there's no one to help me when the pool gets stirred, when the water is stirred. And whilst I'm trying to get in the pool, someone else gets in ahead of me. Now, his answer is understandable. It, it

It's even asking for compassion, understanding, but it reveals something deeper, really deep, because it shows how easily, look at this on the screen, explanation can replace desire. Let me just explain away why I'm not losing weight. I've got all these good reasons. I don't want to let other people down. I get hungry. I go to the fridge at 3 o'clock in the morning to get a glass of water, and there's all this food in there, and it says, Bruce, Bruce. And I don't want to disappoint it either. But the question was not, you know, why aren't you losing? Why are you still crippled? The question is, what do you want? Do you want to be made well? And the man has learned how to narrate his life. Just as I, he's learned how to tell his stories, and he's learned how to live his life through barriers around him, through lack of support. He's learned how to live his life and explain it away through missed opportunities. I can't get there. Through systems that never quite work in his favour, he's learned. And none of them are false, because they're all true. The water does get stirred. He can't get there fast enough. Other people get in, right? But they become the story he lives in. And so within his mind, in his hurt and in his heart, he lives there. And he excuses who he is and how he lives by his circumstances. And Jesus listens to him, and interestingly, Jesus doesn't argue with him. And Jesus, as we know, is argumentative at times. He was happy for a good brawl. Jesus was always happy for a brawl. But he doesn't argue with him right now. On the screen, he says this: the real issue is not whether the pool works, but whether the man is ready to leave the posture of waiting that has shaped his life. His whole life, he's been waiting 38 years. Let me just wait, and one day it'll be my turn. And this is where the gospel begins to touch our interior life. Because many of us are fluent in our explanations of why we are who we are, of why we act the way we are. We're fluent in naming the things that have not changed in us. We're fluent in describing what others didn't do for us or what circumstances didn't allow. And while those explanations can be true, they can quietly protect us from the most unsettling question of all: whether we want the life that change would require. We can hide behind that. Do we want the life that change would require? Now, as the story unfolds, Jesus doesn't debate the man's reasoning. And Jesus doesn't attempt to fix the system. What was the system? The water stirs, you get quit first in. That was the system. But Jesus doesn't debate him. Jesus doesn't try and reason it out. Jesus doesn't try and fix the broken system, because God's grace, what God does, doesn't always improve systems. God isn't about fixing the systems of the world necessarily. Sometimes it interrupts them entirely. That's what he's about. What do I mean? See, let's understand what God's grace is. God's grace doesn't always improve systems. He doesn't always fix the world. I don't know about you, but I've been around for a while now. I can't remember the world as unsettled as it is right now. Now, I'm sure there have been times in history when it's been unsettled, but it doesn't matter whether it be economically, militarily. There's almost a dearth of leadership in many countries politically. We're uncertain about things. We feel threatened. And we see that in countries all over. And things that we held from, political parties we held to, people are moving away. Why? Because they're looking for a certainty. They're looking for leadership. They're looking for someone to say it'll be okay. They're looking to know that they're safe. And all of that lives within the context of systems. And do you notice that Jesus doesn't tend to fix it? And God sometimes doesn't fix it. And this says something very clear about how God acts. God's help is not primarily about fixing broken systems
so that people can survive them comfortably. Did you hear that? God's plan is not to fix broken systems so people can survive them. God's help is about freeing people from being trapped by them. God's plan is to free us from being trapped by them. In the gospel, the pool is a system. It has rules. The pool has expectations. The pool has winners and losers. The pool creates

0: around that system of the pool, waiting for his turn, hoping. So grace doesn't always, what do I mean by grace doesn't always fix the system? God doesn't come along, Jesus doesn't come along and make the pool work better. He doesn't come along and say, you know, we're going to have tickets. We're going to have an orderly queue. It's going to be your turn first. It's going to be the person who really needs it more than anybody else. He doesn't fix any of that. He doesn't make the water stir more often. He doesn't make it fairer. God and fairness, you'll pick pretty quick. God is not into fairness. He doesn't add better access to the pool. We'll have a ramp. That's what we'll do. We'll have a ramp. Instead, he removes the man from needing the system at all. That is the kingdom of God. To remove you from being in need of the system at all. At all. It's radical what Jesus and what God is about. Jesus simply speaks three commands that change him. Three commands, he says. Stand up, take up your mat, and walk. Three things. Stand up, take up your mat, and walk. And John tells us that at once the man is made well, takes up his mat, and begins to walk. This, however, comes at a cost. As soon as he decides, I'm going to rock the boat and get out of the cage I've been living in, it comes at a cost.
1: Hey, thanks for being with us. I'll see you next time. And don't forget, wherever you are, God's never ever far from you.

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1: Hey everybody, I'm Matt Maher, and you're watching the Catholic Faith Network. 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

0: Hello, and welcome to our program, Where God Weeps, In Depth. My name is Mark Riedemann, and through a series of short documentaries, we hope to introduce you to the realities of the Catholic Church in some of the most remote areas all around the world, especially in those areas where, regrettably, she suffers discrimination or persecution. Today, we'll be looking at the country of Pakistan, which has the sixth largest population in the world. Christians make up a tiny percentage of this predominantly Muslim nation, and the presence of small groups of extremist Muslims can make life very difficult, not only for religious minorities, but also for their fellow Muslims. One of the greatest challenges lies in Pakistan's legal system, the so-called blasphemy laws. When they were originally introduced in 1962, the blasphemy laws were initially designed to protect religious beliefs, worship, and burial grounds. But between 1980 and 1986, the military government of General Zia-ul-Haq strengthened the laws, criminalizing offenses such as defiling the Holy Quran or insulting Islam's prophet. Since then, the abuse of this law has skyrocketed, and today it is a form of persecution, often for selfish material gain. Let's have a look now at how this happens.
1: The blasphemy law is used as a political tool of dominance. So if you are a Christian or an Ahmadi, or even a Muslim sometimes, I can point to you and say, you have blasphemed against the Holy Prophet. And then maybe a crowd will gather around and they will lynch you.
2: They will attack the family. They will attack the settlements over there. So the victim, he suffers, his family suffers, and the whole community sometimes they have to suffer.
3: This is lack of security, or even I have saw that the people killed before the hand in the hands of police.
4: Since 1987, we have been documenting data on blasphemy cases, and this data covers all individuals, including Muslims, Christians, Hindus, and everyone. Total to date, as we speak today, up to May 2019, blasphemy cases total are 1,552 that we have documented, and out of those 1,552, 229 are predominantly to Christian community. They are roughly approximately close to about 67 to 70 Christians in jail.
0: What does it mean to be a witness to the faith in these kinds of circumstances in a country where, by law, a Christian testimony in a court is worth half that of a Muslim? Professor Mobeen Shahid explains some of the wider implications of the blasphemy laws for the Christian community.
5: In the juridical aspect, I must say that the constitution of Pakistan does not allow a non-Muslim, let's say in this case even Christian, to be president or prime minister of Pakistan, and that means all the five basic offices mm-hmm. of the state cannot be covered by a non-Muslim.
4: Right.
5: And at the same time, our women have major difficulty because of the Islamic law, a woman's testimony is 50% valid, and there should be four men to testimony when a woman is violated, she is abused. So in that case, four women are necessary and two men. So that way, because woman's testimony is valid only 50%. In order to have one man's testimony, you need two women. And in that

0: case, two men are required. So in order to be two testimonies, there should be four women. So now the question is, if there was at least four women or two men assisting this abuse of the woman, why didn't they stop that abuse? So all these arguments are present, and that is only regarding the Pakistani Muslim woman. Leave alone the condition of Pakistani Christian or Hindu women, where we see what is really happening with the kidnapping of our girls by their physical abuse, and then the forced conversion to Islam. And they are obliged to marry the person who has abused them and kidnapped them. Even the person who has kidnapped them doesn't want to give back the girl. And the girl is threatened that if she does not accept Islam, first she loses the face in front of the society, but then the family will be killed. So that girl who is already living in a close society, because our girls don't go out so much in their public contact for profession. Now only certain girls who have done their universities, they try to go out, and already are nurses who have done this work. Pakistani Christian girls who have become nurses are having all these problems at their hospitals where they are working. By fortune, we have quite a good quantity of Catholic schools, and our teachers, girl teachers, they don't have so much. But those girls who are going out to other schools are facing the same problem.
1: The Catholic Bishops' National Council for Justice and Peace reports that around 30% of young Christians and Hindus suffer sexual harassment at work. Every year, hundreds of young girls are kidnapped, forced to marry, and convert to Islam. Ayla Gill from the National Commission for Justice and Peace tells us more.
2: The first and foremost issue is forced religious conversion of minority women. Forced conversion means changing someone's religion without his or her will. It is very common, and it's alarming here in Pakistan. Since last 10 years, there is an increase 20 to 30% every year. They keep an eye on a woman from minority community just because he thinks that she is less empowered, she is marginalized, she don't have equal access to education and opportunities, therefore she is an easy target. It's a common practice that they first abduct her or kidnap her, and then they took her to some sort of seminary and to some molana. Pressurize her to change her religion. A recent case, there was a girl, she belongs to district of Shekhupura. One day she didn't come back from the school, and her mother inquired that why she is not at home. She is 13 years old, and no one is allowed to meet her, and no one knows where she is, and police is not cooperative at all.
3: Masla ji bachi school gayi hai te utthe schoolon gayab ho gayi assi sanu pata lag gaya te assi na pata karan lag paye te teacher ne na sanu eh dassya ke madrasa vich gayi hai bachi ohne ja ke salam qubool kar liya. ਉੱਥੇ ਜਾ ਕੇ ਕਲਮਾ ਪੜ੍ਹਾ ਲਿਆ, ਇਸਲਾਮ ਕਬੂਲ ਹੋ ਗਿਆ ਅਤੇ ਉਹ ਫਿਰ ਅਸੀਂ ਕਾਰਵਾਈ ਕੋਈ ਕੀਤੀ ਅਤੇ ਕੋਈ ਵੀ ਨਹੀਂ ਹੁੰਦਾ ਜੰਗਲ ਹੋਇਆ
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2: They are kidnapped, abducted, and then they'll got some sort of brainwashing from them as well, that we will give you some sort of financial benefit. Behind this is married. After one or two days, she gets married to that man. The particular age for conversion is considered 13 to 16 years. For Punjab, the age of marriage is 16 years. In Sindh, it is 18 years for a girl. But it's not implemented in true sense. This is the question, that how can a 13-year-old decide consciously by her free will that she is going to be converted or she want to embrace Islam? Then they don't allow her to meet a single person from their family. So this is a sort of psychological and mental torture for the girl. If a Muslim wants to convert to Christianity or Hindu or any other religion, they are not allowed to do so. Being a woman from minority community, in some way I feel disappointed or pessimistic that this should not be happen to the girls belong to minority communities. And if someone wants to change his or her religion, this provision should be for everyone.
3: Shafila was 14 years old when her Muslim relatives kidnapped and raped her. She was held captive for several months and forced to convert to Islam. The kidnappers, however, eventually decided to return her for a ransom because of her poor health. The court case did not end up bringing the perpetrators to justice.
4: They hurt me a lot, beat me. They beat me hard. Kept me captive in one house, then another. When I refused to accept Islam, they beat me, saying, "Convert. We are Muslim. We must convert you to Islam." They hit me, took me to the mosque for lessons, drove to the mullah. They forced me to sign, to put my thumb fingerprint on many documents. Then, in my presence, my uncle phoned my parents and said, "Give us 500,000 rupees and we will return your daughter." They continuously tried to get me to marry, and when they failed, they brought me here and left me. When we go to court, we come alone, whilst they come in the company of many men. They are a threat, whilst we threaten no one. I want to be a Christian because of my father, my grandfather. So what would I do if I were to become a Muslim? All our family is Christian.
3: Not only does the law turn a blind eye towards kidnappings, rapes, and forced marriages and conversions, but the violence also lies in the heart of society, in the family, where acts of so-called honor killings take place. If a girl marries a man without the family's permission to wed, the belief is that she must either be killed to defend their honor, or at least they get vengeance by pouring corrosive acid over her. Sister Nazreen shares her horror at the violence enacted on girls so young.
5: I remember I was in Sindh. The girl was in ninth grade, and her aunt was a friend of mine. So uncle heard from somebody that she was pregnant. No.

Absence, no test, no nothing. She came back from school and he just called her into the room. They had only one room house. And he put kerosene oil on her and set her on fire. And when I went to the hospital, her flesh was hanging and I just fainted. I just could not see that. And that incident is so much alive with me. Very often, even in the middle of the night, I see that she's there hanging everywhere, the flesh is hanging, and even her teeth were burned. I did not know how to console her. She was a wound, whole body was wound. So I wanted to put my hand just to say, I am with you. I just did not know where to put my hand. She died after 5 days, and 5 days of suffering and screams and pain and agony. I just cannot forget that. Nobody asked her whether she was pregnant. Uncle, because he's the male in the family, he had the right to do that.

0: a powerful witness in the face of this violence and a staunch defender of religious minorities, was Shahbaz Bhatti. The first Christian to hold a position in the Pakistani parliament, Shahbaz fought tirelessly to protect religious minorities. His courageous stance and Christian faith, however, made him a target. He was repeatedly threatened and, in March 2011, he was assassinated. In 2016, the Vatican opened his cause for beatification.
1: Of Christ's radiant glory. The image is coming to us directly from Assisi. We can see already the procession has started, and we see the Holy Father now accompanied by the ministers, priests, bishops and deacons. We know that the Holy Father arrived this morning here at St. Mary of the Angels, posing in quiet prayer inside the Porciuncola, that small and sacred space where St. Francis learned to see the world with the eyes of the gospel. From there, he stepped out to meet the young people gathered in the square, listening to their questions, their hopes, and the desires they carry for their future. And now as we enter into the celebration of the Eucharist, we carry with us the grace of these past days in Assisi, days in which thousands of young people have listened, shared, prayed, and rediscovered the beauty of dreaming great things with God.

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My name is Bonga Majola, and it is a joy to accompany you today with the English translation of this liturgy.

And as the Holy Father now, we see the procession moves through the Basilica. We join the Holy Father as he begins this Eucharistic celebration, venerating the altar. We are here in the Basilica of Saint Mary of the Angels. This is the place that shelters the Ponsuncola, the small chapel so dear to Saint Francis, where his journey of gospel simplicity began, and where countless pilgrims have found light and peace. We witness a simple gesture of reverence. The altar is the heart of our celebration, the place where Christ gathers his people and offers himself for the life of the world. The incense rising around the altar is a reminder of our prayers lifting towards God, of heaven touching earth in this moment.

0: Pace sia con voi. 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
1: Brothers and sisters, pilgrims from all over Europe, in this land from which the invitation to peace resounds, let us celebrate together the mystery of the Transfiguration and contemplate the light of divine life, which is revealed in Christ and shines in the beauty of the Church gathered in His love. At the beginning of this celebration, let us invoke the mercy of God, the source of reconciliation and communion.

0: Have mercy on us, O Lord, for we have sinned against you. Show us, O Lord, your mercy and grant us your salvation.
1: May Almighty God have mercy on us, forgive us our sins, and bring us to everlasting life. Amen.

0: Preghiamo. 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
1: O God, who in the glorious transfiguration of your only begotten Son confirmed the mysteries of faith by the witness of the fathers and wonderfully prefigured our full adoption to sonship, grant, we pray, to your servants that, listening to the voice of your beloved Son, we may merit to be co-heirs with him, who lives and reigns with you in the unity of the Holy Spirit, God, forever and ever. Amen. And we now are going to listen to God's word, and the first reading will be taken from the second letter of St. Peter, chapter 1, verses 16 to 19.
2: Dalla seconda lettera di San Pietro Apostolo. 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
1: Beloved, we did not follow cleverly devised myths when we made known to you the power and coming of our Lord Jesus Christ, but we had been eyewitnesses of his majesty. For he received honor and glory from God the Father when that unique declaration came to him from the majestic glory: "This is my Son, my beloved, with whom I am well pleased." We ourselves heard his voice, heard this voice come from heaven while we were with him on the holy mountain. Moreover, we possess the prophetic message that is altogether reliable. You will do well to be attentive to it, as to a lamp shining in a dark place, until day dawns and the morning star rises in your hearts. The word of the Lord. And the responsorial psalm is Psalm 97, and we respond, "The Lord is King, the Most High over all the earth."

The Lord is King. Let the earth rejoice. Let the many islands be glad. Clouds and darkness are round about him. Justice and judgment are the foundation of his throne.

The mountains melt like wax before the Lord, before the Lord of all the earth. The heavens proclaim his justice, and all peoples see his glory.

This is my beloved son, with whom I am well pleased. Listen to him. The Gospel acclamation taken from Mark chapter 17. And now we take a moment and we listen to God's word as the deacon proclaims the gospel.

0: Jesus took Peter, John, and James and went up the mountain to pray. While he was praying, his face changed in appearance and his clothing became dazzling white.
1: Prendendo la parola, Pietro disse a Gesù.
0: And behold, two men were conversing with him, Moses and Elijah, who appeared in glory and spoke of his exodus that he was going to accomplish in Jerusalem.
1: Una per te, una per Mosè e una per Elia.
0: As they were about to part from him, Peter said to Jesus, Master, it is good that we are here. Let us make three tents, one for you, one for Moses, and one for Elijah.

0: But he did not know what he was saying. While he was still speaking, a cloud came and cast a shadow over them, and they became frightened when they entered the cloud. Then from the cloud came a voice that said, "This is my chosen son, listen to him."
1: I discepoli caddero con la faccia a terra e furono presi da grande timore. Ma Gesù

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They fell silent and did not, at that time, tell anyone what they had seen.

And the Holy Father venerates the book of the Gospels and gives a blessing to all those gathered here today and all those following as well on television from home. And now we take a moment and we prepare to listen to the words of the Holy Father as he delivers his homily.

0: Carissimi fratelli e sorelle, carissimi giovani.
1: Dear brothers and sisters, dear young people. Stiamo celebrando
0: è un mistero di luce che ci aiuta ad approfondire il nostro incontro, così gioioso, ma anche denso di interrogativi sul presente.
1: The Feast of the Transfiguration, which we are celebrating, is a mystery of light that enriches our encounter. One that is so joyful, yet also raises questions about the present and the future. In the Gospel, we find the contrast between light and shadow, silence and words, wonder and incomprehension. Today, we are in Assisi, a city to which countless pilgrims have made their way for centuries. Because here, everything whispers that our lives can take on a new form, radiate light and heal the world. It was here that the transformation of Francis, Claire and Claire, and then thousands of other young people began. They embraced the gospel, sine glossa, we could say, in its simplicity. Then the life of Jesus began anew within them. We have come here to understand where history is heading and where we ourselves are going. In the Gospel, we see that meaning can indeed be found, that a path can be glimpsed. Like Peter, James, and John, we too have been brought a little aside, and Jesus is with us. What matters is his presence. On the mountain, the apostles contemplate Jesus. We had been speaking about his own future, which had caused a misunderstanding among them. 6 days earlier, Peter had taken issue with the Master for speaking openly about the cross because he expected glory for the Messiah and perhaps even for himself. Peter did not consider any opposition or risks, and especially did not ask himself what glory really means. Now, in Jesus' transfiguration, God himself reveals his glory, which takes the form of a cloud that protects and envelops.

0: He points to his Son and invites us to listen to him. The path of life is discovered by following him together. The beauty of this path takes on a new dimension, an unprecedented intensity, so much so that Peter would like to stay a while and prolong that vision. He generously offers to build three tents, as he would like that conversation between Jesus, Moses and Elijah to continue. However, one must enter into that conversation, not remain a mere spectator. Indeed, we are called to read the scriptures with the Master, to interpret our own times and to make decisions by following his path. We have come here to overcome resignation and fear, to dispel the doubts that hold us back, just as they held back the apostles. Jesus calls us to engage with his story in order to write new pages of history. As we hear that his face shone like the sun and his clothes became as white as the light, we recall Easter morning when the angel of the Lord rolled away the stone, sealing the tomb, and brought the announcement of the resurrection. His face was like lightning, his robe white as snow. There is the light of a new day toward which we are drawn, even as darkness still surrounds us and sometimes dwells within us. We see the dawning light in the canonized saints such as Saint Francis and Saint Clare, and in a myriad of brothers and sisters who respond to evil with good. We are not alone. In recent days, you have experienced this, since you have met and listened to one another, moving beyond the clamor of overlapping and conflicting voices to the art of conversation. Today, we contemplate Jesus, who is transfigured precisely in conversation with the Father, with those who preceded him, Moses and Elijah, and with his contemporaries, the disciples. The Church exists to lead us into the dynamic of listening and decision-making, in which we come to understand for whom we are, for whom we are to live, and how we are to live. The Church is the community in which we learn to discern the voice of God, which never simply coincides with our own opinions, and to dare to obey the Holy Spirit, who makes bold and creative all those who choose to follow Jesus. While we are disfigured by separating ourselves from him and from others, we are transfigured through the bonds that nourish and call us to life.
1: E tra le più attente a riparare i rapporti fondamentali con Dio e con tutte le sue creature.
0: Franciscan spirituality, in which you have been formed, is among the most attentive to restoring fundamental relationships with God and with all his creatures. Today, more than ever, this is a harmony that needs to be safeguarded and cultivated. In this regard, at the beginning of my first encyclical, I suggested that each generation inherits the task of shaping its own era, of guiding history to become a place where the dignity of every person is safeguarded, justice is promoted, and fraternity is made possible. Yet every era also runs the risk of creating an inhumane and more unjust world. Whenever humanity is in danger of marring its true identity, we Christians lift our eyes to the incarnate God, knowing that it is only in the mystery of the Word made flesh that the mystery of the humanity truly becomes clear. In Jesus Christ, the humanity in its grandeur becomes the way, the truth, and the life, opening the path for

0: each of us to grow towards fullness.
1: Sta nella magnifica umanità che lo portò ad abbandonare le vie già tracciate.
0: Dear friends, the reason why Saint Francis still draws us to himself, even 800 years after his death, lies in the grandeur of humanity that led him to abandon familiar ways in order to find a new path that is more consistent with that of Jesus. Even in a town that had been Christian for centuries, such as Assisi, this seemed revolutionary. Claire's choice was even more striking, a girl who wanted to be like Francis, who wanted to live as a woman, as free as those brothers. This is the energy of Christianity, the energy of its beginnings and of its many new beginnings.
1: Osate credere nella parola del Vangelo. Diventate umani con la libertà di Gesù Cristo. Abbracciate, sorella povertà. Il titolo del vostro incontro, Go, è una missione, un invio su strade di...
0: Well then, dear young people, today Europe and the whole world are looking to you to be new saints. Dare to believe in the word of the gospel. Become fully human with the freedom of Jesus Christ. Embrace sister poverty. The title of your gathering, Go, is a mission ascending forth onto paths for which we have no maps, because they are opened by listening to the heart, obeying the Holy Spirit and following the Risen One wherever he has chosen to go before us. Go, go, better yet, let us go. Let's go to the margins where the injustice and arrogance of a few deny the dignity and dreams of many, of far too many sons and daughters of God. Pope Francis, drawing inspiration from the Poverello of Assisi, warned us against the temptation to be that kind of Christian who keeps the Lord's wounds at arm's length. Yet Jesus wants us to touch human misery, to touch the suffering flesh of others. He hopes that we will stop looking for those personal or communal niches which shelter us from the maelstrom of human misfortune. We may not be understood, even by those closest to us, as happened to Saint Francis. Yet, breaking free from the culture of power and tearing down the walls that separate human beings from one another is never a betrayal of our families, towns, or traditions. Instead, it means freeing them from their ghosts, from enemies invented out of fear or ignorance, and from the violence with which people seek to impose their own limited order on a reality that surpasses us on every side. To trust in God is to rediscover, like Francis and Claire, a world of brothers and sisters to cherish and serve, not to exploit and dominate, not a world to defend, but to embrace. Commit yourselves, dear young people, to the civilization of love, whose first signs you have encountered in so many examples of selfless giving, and which in the image of Christ transforms countless peacemakers who even today are committed to saving life in the most tragic situations of death. Unite the best energies of your magnificent humanity, your studies, skills, work, friendships, love and prayer, so that you can bring Saint Francis's vision to life in many different ways. I imagine you hold dear the prayer often attributed to him, a text from the last century. Lord, make me an instrument of your peace. Where there is hatred, let me bring love. Where there is offense, let me bring pardon. Where there is discord, let me bring union. Where there is error, let me bring truth. Where there is doubt, let me bring faith. Where there is despair, let me bring hope. Where there is darkness, let me bring light. where there is sadness.

0: Yes, let me bring joy. Go.
1: Ma ecco specialmente come andare.
0: This is where to go. To go. But here, especially, is how to go. O Lord, grant that I may not so much seek to be consoled as to console, to be understood as to understand, to be loved as to love. For it is in giving that one receives, it is in self-forgetting that one finds, it is forgiving that one is forgiven,

0: It is dying that one awakens to eternal life.
1: Possano questi giorni ad Assisi imprimersi nella vostra memoria e il ritorno a casa ai diversi paesi.
0: Dear friends, may these days in Assisi remain etched in your memory, and may your return home to the various countries of Europe to which you will travel be like the descent of Peter, James, and John from the high mountain of Transfiguration.
1: Impegnato con Gesù Cristo. Lui si fida di voi, conta su di voi, rimane sempre con voi.
0: May your return be reflective, open to the future, and committed to Jesus Christ. He trusts you, counts on you, and remains with you. And that's how then the Holy Father concludes his beautiful homily prepared for thousands of young people who have gathered here in Assisi. We pause for a moment and we let these words, the words we have heard, settle gentle within us, like seed falling on good soil.

0: And we'll now take a moment to pray together with the Holy Father, the universal prayer, the prayers of the faithful. And they will be prayed in different languages.
1: Fratelli e sorelle, qui San Francesco ha testimoniato il Vangelo di Cristo e qui entrò per sempre nella vita di Dio, condividendo la parola.
0: Brothers and sisters, here Saint Francis bore witness to the gospel of Christ, and here he entered forever into the life of God, sharing the word that has become light within us. Let us raise our common prayer to the Father.
2: For the church, that transfigured by the light of her Lord and under the pastoral guidance of Pope Leo, she may bear witness always and everywhere to the commandment of love.

0: Pour les jeunes d'Europe, éclairés par la lumière de la vérité et animés par le même désir de paix, qu'ils fassent germer les semences.
1: For the young people of Europe, that enlightened by the radiance of truth and united in the desire for peace, they may help the seeds of goodness sown in the heart of humanity to flourish.
2: Por cuanto tienen responsabilidades sociales y políticas, para que, conquistados por la visión de la ciudad de Dios y acogiendo las aspiraciones de fraternidad de tantos pueblos, puedan favorecer.
1: For all who bear social and political responsibility, that captivated by the vision of the city of God and attentive to the aspirations for fraternity among many peoples, they may foster the building of a just and supportive society.
3: Für alle, die den digitalen Wandel mitgestalten, dass es ihnen erleuchtet von der wahren Schönheit des Menschen und unterwahren.
1: For those who work in the field of digital innovation, that illumined by the true beauty of humanity and safeguarding the dignity of every person, they may purify relationships of inequality, obscurity and abuse.

0: O Dio, Padre di misericordia, che sul monte hai aperto ai discepoli la visione della gloria del tuo Figlio fatto uomo, ascolta la nostra fiduciosa preghiera.
1: O God, Father of mercy, who on the mountain opened to the disciples the vision of the glory of your Son made man, hear our confident prayer and grant that the word of the cross, which surrounds within us, may enlighten us in goodness and lead us to sharing in fraternal charity. Through Christ our Lord. Amen.

Lead me on, gentle light, lead me through the darkness that surrounds me. The night is deep, the home is far away. Lead me on, gentle light. It's a gentle chant accompanying the procession of the gifts of bread and wine. And these simple offerings represent the prayer and the life of the whole church gathered here. And it is the people of God themselves who bring forward the bread and wine, the great offering of the Eucharist. And as these gifts are carried to the altar, we unite ourselves with them, our hopes, our worries, our families, our friends, and all that we carry within us. The Holy Father receives these gifts from the faithful, accepting them for the Eucharistic sacrifice.

And as the Holy Father receives the gifts, he takes a moment as well to engage in a greeting with the young people who have brought these gifts. And we stand here as we celebrate the Eucharist. We stand in continuity with all who have prayed in this basilica before us. We join our voices to theirs, carrying our hopes, our questions, and our dreams to the Lord. And in this sacred space where Francis listened, where he welcomed his brothers, and where he returned his spirit to God, we ask for the grace to walk forward with the same trust, the same joy, and the same courage that marked his life.

incense now rises. Consumed by fire, it becomes a fragrant cloud that ascends towards heaven. The offerings are incensed, the cross and the altar are incensed, and the celebrant is incensed. The gesture makes visible our bond of offering, uniting all these realities to the sacrifice of Christ. We remember the words of the psalm, "Let my prayer rise before you like incense, O Lord."

0: Pregate, fratelli e sorelle, perché questa nostra famiglia radunata dallo Spirito Santo nel nome di Cristo possa offrire il sacrificio gradito a Dio Padre Onnipotente.
1: Pray, brethren, that my sacrifice and yours may be acceptable to God, the Almighty Father.
0: Santifica queste offerte, Padre, per il mistero della gloriosa trasfigurazione del tuo Figlio unigenito, e cancella I nostri peccati.
1: Sanctify, O Lord, we pray, these offerings here made to celebrate the glorious transfiguration of your only begotten Son, and by His radiant splendor cleanse us from the stains of sin, through Christ our Lord. Amen.
0: In alto I nostri cuori, rendiamo grazie al Signore nostro Dio. 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
1: It is truly right and just, our duty and our salvation, always and everywhere to give You thanks, Lord, Holy Father, Almighty and Eternal God, through Christ our Lord. For He revealed Himself in the presence of chosen witnesses and filled with great splendor that bodily form which He shares with all humanity, that the scandal of the cross might be removed from the hearts of His disciples, and that He might show how in the body of the whole Church is to be fulfilled what was wonderfully shown forth first in its head. And so with the powers of heaven we worship You constantly on earth, and before Your Majesty without end we acclaim. Amen.

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1: Deliver us, Lord, we pray, from every evil. 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

0: Signore Gesù Cristo, che hai detto ai tuoi apostoli: vi lascio la pace, vi do la mia pace. 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
1: Lord Jesus Christ, who said to your apostles: peace I leave you, my peace I give you. Look not on our sins, but on the faith of your church, and graciously grant her peace and unity in accordance with your will, who live and reign forever and ever.
2: Scambiatevi il dono della pace.
1: And the deacon inviting us then to offer each other the sign of peace. And we turn to those around us at home or wherever we are following this broadcast from, this Ukraine.

Eucharistic celebration, and we share with each other the sign of peace. And the choir now is leading us with the Agnus Dei.

And now the Holy Communion will be distributed, and the faithful will come forward to receive the body and blood of Christ. Christ, who has walked with his young people over these days here in Assisi. Christ, who has listened to their hopes and questions. Christ, who now feeds his people with the bread of life. In this moment, the whole basilica and the square outside become a place of quiet encounter, where each heart meets the Lord who gives himself completely. And especially we think of those who cannot receive the Lord, who are following from hospitals, retirement villages, and together with them we pray and make an act of spiritual communion. My Jesus, I believe that you are present in the most holy sacrament. I love you above all things, and I desire to receive you into my soul. Since I cannot at this moment receive you sacramentally, come at least spiritually into my heart. I embrace you as if you were already there, and unite myself wholly to you. Never permit me to be separated from you. Amen.

You are holy, Lord God. You are strong. You are great. You are the Most High, the Almighty. You, Holy Father, King of Heaven. You are Trinity, one Lord. You are the good, all good. You are love. You are truth. You are humility. You are wisdom. That's how the choir has been accompanying this beautiful moment of the Eucharist, of communion, distributing communion currently here in the Basilica. We can see some of the decorations and paintings which create a gentle harmony between the grandeur and the simplicity. The vast interior of this church is adorned with soft colors, graceful stucco work, and luminous frescoes that draw the eye towards the Pontsuccola, which is at the center. And many of the artworks reflect the Franciscan spirit, scenes of humility, peace, and the life of Saint Francis, inviting visitors to prayer rather than overwhelming them. The great dome, with its warm light and elegant ornamentation, seems to lift the whole basilica towards heaven. Together, these artistic elements form a serene and welcoming space where beauty quietly supports the heart of the celebration.

find many of these decorations inside the Basilica of Santa Maria degli Angeli, were created between the late 16th and 17th centuries, when the side chapels were completed and entrusted to patrons who commissioned some of the most important Umbrian and Italian artists of the time. Ventura Salimbeni and Simeon Ciburi worked here around 1602 and 1603, contributing to the early decorative program promoted by Cardinal Bonifazio Bevilacqua. The Porziuncola, which is just behind the Holy Father, we can see at this moment. It preserves older and deeply meaningful works. The upper facade is adorned with an 1829 fresco by Frederick Overbeck depicting Saint Francis is imploring Jesus and Mary for the indulgence of the Porziuncola, a visual reminder of Francis' desire for mercy for all who enter this place. And inside the Porziuncola, this the main altarpiece by Ilario and Viterbo. Ilario da Viterbo shows the Annunciation and scenes related to the Perdono, linking Mary's yes to God with Francis' gift of forgiveness to the world.

And now, in this gentle silence, after receiving the body and blood of the Lord, we allow His presence to rest within us, like a calm settling over the heart. Here in Assisi, in the shadow of the Pensacola, where Francis prayed and discovered the joy of the gospel, the Eucharist reminds us that Christ walks with every young person gathered here. He walks with those searching for direction, with those caring questions, with those longing for peace and purpose. In this moment, we hold before God all the desires, dreams, and worries that these young people bring from across Europe. We ask the Lord to make their hearts open, their compassion generous, and their hope steadfast. And may this communion strengthen them in their daily witness of mercy, and may it inspire all of us to choose the path of peace, fraternity, and human dignity.

0: And the Holy Father will now lead us with the concluding prayer, prayer after communion.
1: Preghiamo. Il pane del cielo che abbiamo ricevuto ci trasformi, o Padre, a immagine di Cristo.
0: May the heavenly nourishment we have received, O Lord, we pray, transform us into the likeness of your Son, whose radiant splendor you willed to make manifest in his glorious transfiguration, through Christ our Lord. Amen. And now there will be words addressed to the Holy Father by Francesco Varone, representing the young people here in Assisi.
2: Mi presento, sono Francesco. E con profonda gioia,
0: Holy Father, I introduce myself. My name is Francesco. With profound joy, on behalf of all the young people gathered here, I extend to you our most heartfelt and filial thanks.

0: Grazie per aver accolto il nostro invito e per essere qui nella Basilica di Santa Maria degli Angeli.
1: Thank you for accepting our invitation and for being here in the Basilica of Saint Mary of the Angels and for presiding over this celebration. Your presence is far more than a visit for us. It is an embrace that reaches each of us personally, a sign that the successor of Peter walks alongside the people of God, sharing in their hopes and struggles. Over these days, we have prayed, listened to testimonies, formed friendships, and allowed ourselves to be challenged by the gospel and by the witness of Saint Francis, who, here at the Ponsuncola, learned to make of his life a total response to God's love. Today, all of this has found its fulfillment in your presence. Holy Father, the young people need authentic witnesses, men capable of showing us Christ through their lives, not only through their words. Your voice encourages us not to be afraid to choose what is good and to believe that the gospel can still change the human heart. Your Holiness, an expression that accompanies your ministry has echoed in our hearts during these days. In Him who is one, we are one. We young people know the burden of fragmentation and the fear of loneliness. You remind us that our unity is not born from what we have in common, but from a person, Jesus Christ. In Him, no one is a stranger, no one is excluded. For Saint Francis, this was the experience of fraternity, feeling ourselves to be true brothers and sisters, not by chance, but because we are children of the same Father. This is what we take home from Assisi. Here we have touched with our own hands that Jesus keeps us united, that we are not alone, and gathered around Peter has shown us this clearly. We promise that we will continue to pray for you, that you may guide the Church with wisdom and love. But today we also ask a gift of you, the gift that children ask of their Father. Do not forget to pray for us. Pray that we may never lack the courage to choose Christ, that we may know how to recognize His voice amid the noise of the world, and that our youth may become a life-giving in self-gift. Thank you, Holy Father, because today you make us feel that we are the Church. Thank you for being here in Assisi, in the home of Mary. Thank you for being among your young people. May the prayer of Saint Francis always accompany you, so that you may be, for the whole Church, a radiant sign of hope, of faith, hope, and charity. Thank you, Holy Father.

Very beautiful words there, very emotional as well, addressed to the Holy Father by Francesco Varone, representing all the young people who have gathered here in Assisi. And right now we see the first minister of the Franciscans receiving a gift of the chalice from the Holy Father. And then we conclude with this beautiful celebration with a blessing, a solemn blessing that the Holy Father will now bestow upon us, those present here and those who have followed this beautiful, beautiful, solemn celebration.

can definitely feel the energy, the joy, and the emotion as well, which has just been expressed by Francesco Verone to the Holy Father, as thanking him for his presence among them here in Assisi today. We see now the Holy Father entering the Ponsuncolo, where he will take a moment of prayer. This is a very holy place for the Franciscans, but also for the whole church. This is the place where the Franciscans were founded, a place where Saint Francis lived, and it's a place as well of the transit where he passed. And this is where then we have gathered and we have prayed together with the Holy Father, and thousands of young people have gathered for days. They've been in Assisi, and they conclude today with the Holy Father having presided over this beautiful, beautiful celebration of the Eucharist. And the applause, full of emotion, full of appreciation of the Holy Father. We've just seen him pausing in quiet prayer inside the Ponsuncola, that small and sacred place where Saint Francis learned to see the world with the eyes of the gospel. From there he stepped out to meet the young people. He will be stepping out now to, he's leaving the sanctuary, and we saw him this morning. He met the young people gathered in the square. He listened to their questions and their hopes and the desires they carry from for their future.

With these then beautiful images is the Holy Father currently leaving the Basilica of Saint Mary of the Angels. At first glance, its vast interior and sweeping lines might seem far removed from the simplicity of Saint Francis, yet this basilica was built precisely to protect and honor the small fragile chapel at its heart that we've just witnessed, where the Holy Father paused quietly for a prayer, the Pontuncola. Everything here, the walls, the dome, the light that filters through the windows, exists to shelter that humble space where Francis first heard the gospel in a way that changed his life forever. This then brings to a close our live broadcast from Assisi, where Pope Leo has celebrated the Eucharist together with thousands of young people gathered for the Go Franciscan Youth Meeting 2026 here in Santa Maria degli Angeli. And in the shadow of the Pontuncola, we have witnessed a community renewed in hope, a community that listens, welcomes, and walks forward with the joy of the gospel. Thank you for joining us in prayer from this place so dear to Saint Francis. May the light we have shared today continue to guide your hearts in peace. On behalf of Vatican Media, it's been a joy to accompany you today with the English translation of this liturgy. My name is Bonga Majola. We wish you a beautiful day. Laudetur Jesus Christus, praised be Jesus Christ.

0: It's not simply an encyclical about AI, it's an encyclical about how human beings live together, how they prosper together, how they grow together, how they flourish in unity. I think it's very clear that the Pope is very clear that it's not enough for us to wait and hope for the best. It's the language he uses in paragraph 6. It's not just enough to wait for the hope for the best. I think at the core of the encyclical is an invitation to people generally, not just to technical experts, not just to economists, not just to government people, but to all citizens and all human beings to become alert to and aware of what AI is and how it functions and its potential contribution to well-being. So what he's doing is saying is this: the potential transformations of AI are too important to be left to a small, of necessity, unrepresentative group. That we want to ensure that there's a broader public oversight. I think the Pope is not pretending to offer technical solutions to every human problem, but he's offering a framework which allows people with the specific competencies to work together and to think together to come up with those solutions. And he's very clear that the answer has to be in solutions that are generated by a broader community and not just by the technicians themselves. So what I think he's doing above all is he's creating constituency, creating an informed public that brings its diversity of perspectives together, will enable us to have an approach to AI that reflects the richness of what it is to be human. So we can't expect the Pope to come up with immediate solutions and answers on every issue, but he's pointing to the best way in which as human beings we will find those ultimate solutions.
1: When did the Church first start to discuss AI? 1946, 1972, or 1956? You're watching Rome Reports.
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1: When did the church first start to discuss AI? 1946, 1972, or 1956? The correct answer is C. In 1956, the term artificial intelligence was coined at the Dartmouth Conference, an event widely regarded as the birth of AI, which is when the church also took note of it. You're watching Rome Reports.

0: During the France-Spain World Cup match, cameras caught a small crucifix hanging from the whistle referee Ivan Barton uses on the field. Ivan says the crucifix reflects his personal relationship with his faith, which has accompanied his career. With the eyes of the world watching, the World Cup is stressful and a tremendous responsibility. But for this referee, the first part of game day prep wasn't physical exercise. I was in my hotel room. We were staying at a hotel in Miami, and my room overlooked the beach. The very first thing I did every day, before anything else, was step out onto the balcony. We referees had to complete a daily physical assessment, but before I did that, I would look at the beach, look up to the sky, and pray. I would entrust my day to God. Behind the crucifix is a family story. Barton used to wear an especially meaningful one, a cross that had belonged to his grandfather. It traveled with him from one field to another until it disappeared during a match. He later received another cross that became just as special. Later on, I found the crucifix I use today. I'd always been drawn to that particular design because the first time I saw it, it was on the staff carried by Pope John Paul II. I think other popes used it too, and now Pope Leo XIV has brought it back. It's a very distinctive style of crucifix. When I saw one on a rosary, I took it off and said, "This is going to stay with me forever." Ivan carries another symbol of his faith during matches, a St. Benedict medal tucked into his shorts pocket. After working the 2022 and 2026 World Cups, he knows how much influence the sport has on younger generations. For those of us who, in our own roles, have reached the highest level of soccer, the message we want to pass on to the next generation is this: without God, we are nothing. My faith has brought me to this World Cup. It has given me the opportunity to work at two World Cups. It has given me success. So once again, I thank God for everything. Barton shares the field with players, coaches, and referees from around the world. The World Cup is a team effort, and for Ivan Barton, every match is accompanied by faith.
1: Two previously unknown homilies attributed to St. Augustine have been confirmed as authentic following a new study. The text, preserved in a 12th century manuscript in the Diocesan Library of Pepin, Poland, were analyzed by Professor Christian Turnau, a specialist in the works of St. Augustine, along with several other researchers.
2: So I soon found out that two of the texts were known beforehand, one Augustinian text, another pseudo-Augustinian. The remaining two I could not identify. Then we did what scholars do in this case. We started transcribing them. We checked every sentence to make sure whether this could all indeed be Augustine. Indeed, we were very fascinated at the first moment from the perspective that we might have found new Augustinian texts, but we were also quite skeptical at the beginning.
1: The discovery was made in 2024, when Turnau began studying a medieval codex containing four sermons attributed to Augustine. After a detailed analysis of the author's style, vocabulary, and line of reasoning, the confirmation came.
2: I reread it almost every day. I see new details. I compare it with other texts by Augustine. He sometimes repeats himself, so there is much in these texts that he has said or written before. But there are also some new ideas. And it's fascinating to see or to get an impression of some new ideas, some extra insights by Augustine that he hasn't voiced anywhere else.
1: These sermons reflect on a Bible passage that posed a challenge for early Christian interpreters. How was it possible for a woman who practiced witchcraft to summon the prophet Samuel? Beyond their academic significance, Turnau believes that these texts can help bring Augustine closer to today's readers, even those outside the Christian community.
2: The discovery enhances the reception of Augustine, and if so, it might

even further, what we might call enlightenment intolerance. If people who do not conceive of themselves as Christians read Augustine and see that he has much to say to them, even though they do not believe every word he said, then I think this may be only positive, have a positive impact

are continuing to emerge and enrich our understanding. More than 30 years ago, a trip changed the life of an Italian married couple. What started out as a vacation in Malawi ended up becoming the Onlus Amis Association. This association was born, first and foremost, at the parish level, because it was our desire, mine and my husband's, to do something for third world children. Since then, they have dug wells and built schools, outpatient clinics for mothers, hospitals, religious houses, as well as boarding schools. But why Malawi? One of our parish priests, Father Aldo Bullis, went on his first mission and brought back a photo of a little girl who could be sponsored, almost adopted from afar. This girl was sponsored by our parish chapel, but tragically died several years later. This motivated us to help many other children who were in difficult situations. Behind every project is a personal story, such as that of Nicholas. At first, we helped him so he could go to school. Later, he wanted to become a priest. But then he met a girl, changed his mind, and got married. Now he's a family man. It was a wonderful experience because he was able to go to school, and he's currently the assistant principal of a school. He's a very intelligent young man. This couple's mission has even been passed down to their daughters. Although the founder's husband has passed away, the legacy they built together continues, reaching even their grandchildren. The enthusiasm that our grandparents passed on to me and then to my husband has been passed on to our children as well. It's something that, it's as if there's an invisible thread connecting our lives. An initiative born from an Italian couple which continues to write new chapters in Malawi today, and also within their own family as well. In our next programme, we take a closer look at the Vatican Summit on Longevity. This and much more here on Rome Reports.

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Welcome to Real Food, everybody. So a little tradition today. I'm kind of excited about this. We're making ricotta cheese. Yes, ricotta cheese. So ricotta, as you see it in the store, right? That was readily available everywhere, you know, but there's a very long-standing tradition of people who made their own cheese and also sold it to their neighbors, particularly people who had cows. They had lots and lots of milk, so they could do this kind of thing. I have in the Neapolitan creche that was my grandma's, this is a lady from the Neapolitan creche selling ricotta in the street. Isn't that amazing? This is just coming up to speed. So isn't that great? So there's a long-standing tradition of ricotta and selling it and eating it. So you can make it yourself. I know this is one of those things where you're saying to me right now, so much easier to buy, Monsignor. It is, but there's something fun about making your own, and you can kind of make it your own a little bit. You know, so you can kind of flavor this a little bit. I love that.

idea of kind of using something and kind of making it your own a little bit. So what I have here is a gallon plus of milk, and it's not boiling, it's scalding. So it's right before it boils, because if it starts boiling, you got a mess on your hands. So we just got it super hot, and really all that has to happen is the milk kind of has to curdle. Now there's ways you can make it curdle. You can make it curdle with white wine vinegar, with white vinegar, just, you know, good old fashioned white vinegar. Everything gives it a tiny little bit of flavor, with lemon. You see me cutting the lemon because you know darn full well what I'm going to do, right? Yeah, we're going to use lemon too. So I'm going to try to use lemon, and I'm also going to try to use a little bit of white wine vinegar here. So we're kind of a little bit, and what happens is the milk curdles, rises to the top. We scoop those curdles off, and we're going to build the cheese on that. It's not that hard to do. These are literally Italian baskets. So they used to make the cheese in this. They take the curds, put them in here, let it all kind of drip out. Look at this beautiful piece of art too, right? And what they would do then eventually is bang, knock it out on the table, and it'll be like a cake. And they would slice that and give that among the family or eat it and different things. So there's a lot of different traditions here with ricotta cheese. And there's a lot of ways it kind of connects to our history and stuff. I love it when you go to Arthur Avenue to buy ricotta cheese. They put it out on the table in a big cake and they cut you a slice of it. I love that. It's delicious. It's so milky and creamy. It goes great with a lot of things. It goes great plain. That's one of the things I'm going to show you today, too. You know, you can put it in your pasta. You can put it in your bolognese sauce. You can put it in ravioli, of course, or manigot. But this is a great way to have it. So delicious. So I'm going to start. I have this scalding. Let me just... scalding, hot. Yes, definitely hot enough. Absolutely. Whole milk. Now, look at the recipes online. You might see even heavy cream in here, you know. You could, if you want a really, really rich ricotta cheese, you could put some heavy cream in here too. We did not. We just used whole milk today. So I'm going to put a little lemon to start. And you don't need a heck of a lot of this, but you're going to see right away things start to happen in here. Put a little acid in and things really change fast. So the milk, you know, because milk and any acid is going to make it curdle. And it's going to separate the whey, and you'll see. So I have a little bit of milk, then I'm going to put a little bit of vinegar. Finish it off with the vinegar. You don't need much. I would say that's it. And now you just have to stir it. So you just stir it gently. Get your wooden spoon in there and stir it around. And then what you'll see in time, it starts to separate. It's already separating. I mean, I can already see it starting to come together. See it already starting to clump up? It's delicious anyway. This is going to be like a delicious thing to do. So like, would you make this all the time in your house? I know people who do this every week. This is what they do. This is how they make their ricotta. But, you know, I think it's a great special occasion treat. And there it is. It's just kind of coming up. It needs a minute or two to fully, you know, separate. And as long as it's not boiling, you're good. It's not going to stain your pan or anything like that. It'll be fine. Now, the other thing is, like, if how smooth you like this, right? So your ricotta cheese, how smooth do you really like it? Well, you can see all the whey on here. You can use it, you can actually put it in a blender and really smooth it out. It becomes like, literally becomes almost like cream cheese. That's smooth. If you like it a little curdy, which I like it a little curdy, not cottage cheese curdy, but like a little smoother, but a little bit of lumps in there, you don't really have to do anything to it. It'll just cut out. It'll be fine. Look at it now. It's just like exploding, which is exactly what we want. I don't want it to overflow though, so I'm just going to go easy here. And I'll start pulling out some of the curds. If you stir it, it doesn't go over. But you really have to watch it. A lot of good food you have to watch, right? If we're making risotto, you know we have to watch it. We have to be careful. You can see this all coming out though. It's great. You don't, so for a gallon, you might get a quart of ricotta, maybe, okay? So it's not that easy to get a lot. So I'm going to use this. There's all kinds of tools you can buy and everything. This is just a, you know, regular old-fashioned strainer. If you go in with this, and then just go like this, slowly, and you let it drain. And these are what, these are just kind of cheese dishes. They have lots of holes in them, so the cheese will drain. They work great. These are about a dollar. You can get these on Amazon, buy a whole bunch of these. They're not a lot of money, but these will help form the cake. Now, in Italy, this is what they use. So they would be dumping it into this. And we don't have enough to fill this thing. I wish we did, because then I'd take the rest of the day off with a loaf of Italian bread, but we don't. So I'm just going to do this for now. And you see the water's still coming out. I'll get some of that extra stuff off there. Okay. And I'll get some of this in here. Not all of it, but some of it. The curds will come in.
try not to burn my hand.

Good. Okay. Then we can move over here. Now it's a little bit safer. We're not going to hurt ourselves anymore. So I don't have to worry about getting burnt. I'll just do this with a little of this. Now, again, could you put a little salt on this? Absolutely. I would strongly recommend that. And we're going to push it down in a second. So let me just get some more out. And there's like another level. So we're going to do two of these. Like, this is getting the first load out. But then if we put some more in, you'll see more will form some more ragout. And you can do this too. Drain the milk out faster, the water out, keeping all the curds. I think of this sometimes, like, how did they think this stuff up, right? Isn't that amazing? It's like a pretty cool thing. There's lots of different cheeses that are made like this, of course. In my mind, this is like one of the easier cheeses. So I kind of feel comfortable making this for you because I'm certainly not a cheese master. Some people say on TV I'm cheesy, but that's different. But I love the idea that, like, you would serve something at the dinner table that you actually made, you know? Okay, this is sort of coming together. Now, the other angle of this, of course, is the cheesecloth. So there's another method here. If you get a piece of cheesecloth and put it in the cheesecloth, that also drains it out too. So I'll show you how they do that with my one hand here. So we just pour a little bit back in, and then I'll grab some of it. Okay, there we go. Then I could show you the cheesecloth method. So with that, they get some of the curd as they go through. And then they start piling it in here. That's all. They just pile it in. And the curd becomes solid as time goes on. It's beautiful, right? How they do this? So let me get that in. We'll get some more curds going. And I'll scoop these off like this. This is easy enough. It all works. I mean, it all goes to the same purpose. And you can see it's still coming up, right? Then you would actually, what we'll do is we'll go with a tiny drop more vinegar, because then it will cause like a second chemical reaction in here. And while that's happening, we'll just get this first one ready. Pretty easy, right? And then it starts to come up again. And eventually what will happen, and you can see it happening right before our eyes here on TV, it pulls it all up again. And that water actually starts to run clear. It's so interesting how that happens, right? So I'm going to take this now because I know we're sort of rounding the corner. So let me just get that. See how it drained out of the cheesecloth beautifully, right? And you can see here now, this has literally become separated, right? So here we have it. I'll get some out like this fast for you. Let me just put this one on the side. So think about all of this milk we had and how much ricotta we have, how much ricotta we don't have, right? That's part of this, you know. That's why when you buy it in the store and you say, wow, $6 for a container of ragout. Well, think about how much milk had to go into that, right? And these cows that produce this, you know, that fresh milk is just, oh, just terrific. All right. So you can kind of see from this pot, if you get a good look at the pot, it's really pretty clear now, right? The liquid, because all of the whey, I kind of have all of the whey. So for the sake of time, I'll let that sit for a minute. We're sort of rounding the corner here. I'm just going to do this. Push this down. And a lot of liquid comes up. So I have this extra liquid in here, which I'm just going to gently put back in there. And I'm going to push this down again. And you see the water coming out, right? That's all part of this. Now, how long you let this sit determines in a lot of ways, you know, how loose this ricotta is or how solid it is. So yeah, you've heard of ricotta salata. That's when they let it drain for days and that literally makes a cheese. I'm compacting it down here. I'm doing like a day's work in 2 minutes. Now, and then of course you would let this kind of get cold again, right? So lots of liquids coming out as I push this down on the bottom, which is exactly what you want. And starting to get more solid looking. I don't know if you can tell, if you can see it. But this is starting to look like, you know. Now, if I do this right, we should be able to do this. Let's see what happens here. Now, it's a little hot yet. So I'm going to do this.

0: This is how I kind of do it at home. Yeah, beautiful. Now, a couple of ways you can serve this. I will definitely move my old lady here, a little salt on that, because salt is really great on that. And then the other thing is a little honey. There's something about a little honey on here that's just terrific too. So it's still pretty hot. If it was a little colder, this honey would stick around. Ah. People being funny. My honey bear was stuck. A little of this. And that will be absolutely delicious. I'm going to serve it up on a piece of bread. You can do that right here. I have it right here, as a matter of fact. We'll do it real fast. Show you. It's not that hard to do. So you put this on the table. This is going to be what you're having with your family. You're just going to have this as a little appetizer, get things going. So pretty simple. You can take a piece of bread here. I have this nice flat bread. I'll just do this fast. Feeling rushed. Feeling rushed being with you today. Have it like this. Four nice pieces. Here we go. A little of my nice fresh ricotta cheese. Right here. Delicious. Look at this. You're making cheese. We're keeping the tradition alive. Why go buy it if you can make it yourself and just try it at home? It's just such a delicious thing. This is the curds. So nice. A tradition that we want to keep. The gift of ricotta. Very common cheese, but you can make it at home. Terrific. We'll be right back with more. With ricotta and a lot more right after this.
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2: The best isn't always the most expensive. That's why smart people look for the lily on the label.
3: Look for the lily on the label. Ah, San Giuseppe.
0: All right, so the ricotta is getting ready, and we're going to have that with the meal. I'm going to make a bolognese sauce. Have you had bolognese? Probably all your life, right? Some people take 3 hours to cook bolognese. I'm going to do it in 10 minutes. I'll show you real fast. It's not that hard to do. So we need a pan that's nice and hot. I'll get this one going. I'm going to put a little olive oil in here. There'll be lots of fat, so you don't need lots of olive oil today. And I'm going to put a little bit of garlic, just 2 cloves. That's it. And I'm going to bake them. I'm not going to chop these up. Back of my hand. Just going to throw them in like that. This way we get a little flavor, but we're not stuck with having to eat it if we don't want to. What I got for today is I have some ground pork with some sausage seasoning in there, and I have some ground beef. That's enough, really, believe it or not. That'll be enough to give plenty of flavor. So I'm going to get that into the old pot. We'll get that going. I'll smash it down a little bit. And this will come up pretty fast. And again, if you're making this at home, like this is something, again, come home from work, and you can actually make this bolognese sauce. Now, I'll tell you another little secret in my own life is that sometimes, if I'm in the rectory and there's not a lot of people around, I make this, I just have this for dinner with no pasta at all. Because, like, why have the carbs, right? And you can just have a nice, like, meat thing. It's not chili. It's like a meat sauce. It's delicious. All right? So we'll get that in. We'll let that get going. So now to the mirepoix, right? You've heard of mirepoix. Let me move this out of the way so you can see it. So here we have a little Cuisinart thing, a little baby Cuisinart. So the mirepoix is celery, carrots, onions, already pre-chopped. Thank you so much for doing that for me. And that would have taken a few minutes for sure. Get this top off. And we're going to stick it in here, blend it up. We're going to make a passata or pastata. That's the way we start this thing. We're going to cook it on one side of this nice big giant frying pan we're in. I'm trying to get it all done at the same time. So that's kind of the goal today. We'll see how we do. We'll see if we can get this going. And if not, we'll add a little olive oil to it and get it the rest of the way. Here we go. Doing great. Now you can go as smooth or as crunchy as you want on this. I want to go pretty smooth. I want to really make like a paste. And it's coming down to a paste. It looks great. Because you don't really want to see this much in the sauce. It's a great little machine, this thing, right? I have a big monster at home. It's a big pain in the neck. A little oil. That'll blend it right down. Looks good. Looks great.

Starting. There it goes. Okay, I would say that's pretty good. I'll take this thing off. Beautiful, nicely done. Nicely done. So we're gonna start to break this meat up. Now the meat can be as fine as you want or as chunky as you want. I like bolognese a little chunky. Billy Gallagher would disagree with me. Billy Gallagher from Becco, he grinds his meat up really, really fine. I like, you know, a little bit of, you know, like taste it a little bit. Chew it a

Now we get this in. This comes off. Get this out. Beautiful. This is great. Handy little thing, right? Are you a gadget person? I'm not. I have no gadgets at all. So I have to do this all by hand when I'm doing it at home and stuff. It takes forever. But this is nice. I borrowed this today. It's nice. All these carrots gave up their life, and there we go. Get it all in there. All right. So we have that. Now, what we're going to add to this, of course, is a little bit of seasoning, a little bit of salt and pepper. So as this starts to get going, we want to kind of cook these vegetables because they're sort of raw. So we give them a minute to cook. I'm going to add some seasonings now. So we're going to add the big three. We have some salt. Salt's kind of important here. We want to season the veggies. The meat is already, the sausage is kind of seasoned, not the beef. So we get that in. I'm going to put a little bit of my red pepper in here, particularly in the meat. And then some black pepper too. Different flavors, right? It's not just heat, it's different flavors. So I kind of like that. This is all starting to cook, which is great. So is this meat. And again, like, you know, what are you using in the meat department here? We got like 85%. So that's not overly fatty, but there's a little fat in here because you want the meat to taste up the tomatoes a little bit, right? So that's important. And this is starting to cook, which is exactly what we want. Cook it down. The pasta we're using today is like a dried fettuccine. It's an egg fettuccine. This DiCecco pasta, you know, they're not even sponsors. If Mr. DiCecco's watching, come on, be a sponsor. I love their pasta. It's my favorite pasta of them all, DiCecco. Terrific brand. They have an egg fettuccine here. This is going to be beautiful with an egg fettuccine. All right, so we just about, this is to kind of moving along. So I'll start to mix it all together now. And then what you'll see is this meat will naturally start to break down more because there's more going on here. So that's good. And then I'm going to add some red wine because that will also break down the meat a little bit more. There we go. So again, like you come home from work, you can pull this together pretty quickly. San Giuseppe's got a lot of great wines. This is their Brunello, which all my friends who drink wine say their Brunello is one of the best wines they have. They love it. So I'm going to add some wine to this now. A good hearty glass of it. It'll come up to speed pretty quickly. And that's going to be the base. This is literally the base now for our bolognese. Looks great though, right? And that the meat will start to really break down now, you'll see, because all this liquid's in here. And by the way, it's not just water. This is like delicious, amazing liquid in here, right? Seasoning and salt and pepper. And then the mirepoix is in here. You kind of need all of that stuff. You know, the most requested recipe on the internet is Marcella Hazan's bolognese. We're really close to making that today. The only two things we're not putting in this is nutmeg and milk. But hers with nutmeg and milk in here, that's really hers. She has The Fine Art of Italian Cooking, which is a classic cookbook, which changed really cooking forever. That's how cooking got into America, believe it or not. It's not just the immigrants who came and they brought their beans and they brought their pasta, but Marcella Hazan was the one who kind of brought this kind of style of cooking to America. Amazing, right? All right. That's great. So I'll let that get going. Meanwhile, back at the ranch here, I'm going to add some tomatoes. I have some crushed tomatoes. La Squisita. There you go. Lydia would have been bad if I didn't get every drop out. She's always... There you go. That's good. And then I have the whole Vantillas. Now, you know the story with me and the whole. I just put my hand in here and I crush them as we go. So that's how we do it. Just going nice and gentle. Don't get it on the suit. I don't have to change my suit during the commercial. There we go. We're doing great. We're in there. And the crushed tomatoes come out. So

Again, this, like, a bolognese is kind of a hearty, dish. So you want it to be a little chunky, a little bit of different textures in there when you're eating it. All right, there you go. That comes out beautiful. I clean off my hand, clean out the can. I have this, clean off my hand. And that's kind of coming up to a boil. You can see it happening right now. Now, don't forget, we already kind of seasoned that. So I don't think it needs a lot more seasoning at this point. But all of these flavors are going to come together and make a fantastic, fantastic bolognese. Now, the other story with this bolognese, you know, true bolognese sauce is really not bright red, right? Because it's all these meats that are cooking in there and everything else. So we have two different kinds of meat. We have some nice red wine in here. And we have the different veggies in here, which change the color a little bit. So it's good. This is going to be delicious. So I'm just going to stir it a little bit more. Okay, now we get that pasta in. This pasta doesn't really take too long to do, so I'm gonna get that in. I always talk about on the show, you know, you serve your food like with your eyes, right? You know, we're always looking at the food, right? And so I'm always interested in the dishes we use. Like Lydia gave me some beautiful dishes, Lydia Bastianich, and I want to use some of her stuff on the show. So we'll use one of her dishes tonight. She designed this dish actually herself, her own design. I'm gonna slide these guys in. These are gonna go pretty quickly. Interesting thing about this box, it's not a whole pound. So like if you're a pound family, keep your eyes on the ounces because you're going to need to make a little bit more. Which means I'm also not going to pour it in here because there'll be too much. So this is really coming along now. I'm going to taste this just for seasoning. I'm not going to have a piece of raw garlic on there, I'll tell you that. Okay. Spot on. I know it's TV and I can say anything I want, right? It is spot on. I love these traditions. My aunts and uncles who made the bolognese would never make it this way. Never, ever. It's so funny, right? How traditions change. This is breaking up beautifully. This cooks very fast, this egg pasta. It doesn't take long at all. There we go. So we'll give it another second. This is going to come up. Now, here's the other thing, too. So, obviously, today we made a lot of this, right? But you could save this. You put this into the freezer, and when you come home from work another day and you don't have a lot of time, you can do this very quickly, right? It doesn't take that long to do. That's what I like about it. It's kind of a quick, but also a really delicious and filling dish. Me, I would have a bowl of this for dinner any night of the week. This looks great. And you got a lot of nice veggies in there, right? We jammed a lot of nutrients in this. Okay, let me get this out. Believe it or not, already. Look at this beautiful dish from Lydia. Absolutely gorgeous, right? Little piece of cooking. There we go. Okay, I'm going to get that in. And we're kind of ready to go on this. Put it up here. I'm going to move my pot. Because I know this is going to make a mess. I almost guarantee. Move this over. In your house, you got this all worked out. When you're outside and you're on the road, you know, we do the best we can with what we got, right? So this is beautiful. Here we go. Look how nice and yellow, like the egg comes up. So beautiful, doesn't it? Beautiful color. And people, you know, kind of eat what they want to eat. I mean, they want to eat a big load of this or a little bit, or it's just an appetizer. You got to figure out in your family, you know, what's the pasta ratio. In our house, you know, I don't think we were three. I don't think we ate a whole pound of pasta together, believe it or not. There we have it. Let's go down here and get the leftovers. And again, you're like, you know, you might want to make more, you might want to make less. It's sort of up to you. Okay, that's great. Put this back. And now I'm going to sauce it real nice and pretty. There we go. Looks beautiful, doesn't it? Now, there's no basil in here either, if you notice. I didn't put any basil for a reason, because we're going to just add it fresh at the end. So it's been cooking a few minutes. It's delicious. You see how nice it looks, right? You want to jump into the TV right now? I can understand. No hard feelings. Like I said, my grandmother would never make it like this. My aunts and uncles would never make it like this. But, you know, you got to come to your own kind of place where you're comfortable with the food. And this is a great, I don't know, it's a delicious meal. We didn't really put a lot of veggies in our meat sauces, you know, but I think this is just great. Delicious, nutritious too. Way to get the kids to eat the veggies. They don't even know they're eating the veggies. Now here comes the basil part, right? Because I held off on the basil. So I'll just take a little basil.

I'm gonna break it up here fast. Looks terrific, right? I should open up a restaurant. What do you think? On Senior Jim's House of Fun. I don't know. A little cheese. And there we have it, everybody. Bolognese. Man, looks terrific, doesn't it? And it would be great with a little ricotta on the side. We'll be right back with real food right after this.

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6: 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And we ask God to bless them before we take leave today. Glory be to the Father, and to the Son, and to the Holy Spirit, as it was in the beginning, is now, and ever shall be, world without end. Amen. God bless you. God bless this wonderful church that we belong to. Hey, if you want these recipes, go to cfntv.org, hit Real Food. 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

Welcome to the Joy of Music. My name is Diane Bish, and I would like to invite you to join us today for our program of Sacred Favorites with Diane Bish and Friends, as performed in famous churches and cathedrals around the world, and featuring well-known guests, artists, and ensembles. There is nothing more stirring than the words and music of a great hymn or gospel song, or of a famous favorite of sacred literature. Today we bring you many of these sacred favorites and hymns of faith from beautiful and majestic venues around the United States.

in Europe, and pray that you will be blessed and inspired by the sights and sounds of God's creation. 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

Our program today begins in the ancient Benedict Boren Monastery in Bavaria, where we hear James King, Heldentenor, singing Psalm 91. He that dwelleth in the secret place of the Most High shall abide under the shadow of the Almighty.

The magnificent Monaco Cathedral was built in 1875 and stands towering over the center of Monaco.

A dear friend and virtuoso trumpeter, Stacy Blair has joined the joy of music in cathedrals around the world. Today, we perform music in the St. Martin's Church of Colmar, France, with its famous Silbermann organ.

The great hymn of faith, Rejoice, the Lord is King, seemed most appropriate on this majestic organ of the Oslo Cathedral.

The King's Brass joined me in the exquisite DeVos Chapel in Fort Lauderdale, playing an American medley of hymns of the people.

Many of the melodies of our greatest hymns have been written by famous composers, such as Finlandia or Be Still My Soul, with a hauntingly beautiful melody by Sibelius. The words are by Katharina von Schlegel. Be still, my soul, the Lord is on thy side. Bear patiently the cross of grief or pain. Leave to thy God to order and provide. In every change, he faithful will remain. Be still, my soul, thy best, thy hand.

The Cathedral of St. Michael in Brussels stands majestically at the top of a hill. It took 3 centuries to build this cathedral, from the 13th to the 16th century. The beautiful 16th century stained glass windows, the Baroque pulpit, the 12 statues of the apostles lining the nave, all add to the artistic heritage of this great church.

My name is Diane Bish, and I would like to thank you for joining us today on The Joy of Music, as we have brought you a special Sacred Favorites with Diane Bish and friends. We hope that you have been blessed and inspired by the music today, and will join us again here on The Joy of Music next week.

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4: It is the best feeling in the world. They impact me. I'm proud of the work that I'm doing.
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6: 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Next Tuesday, a major hurricane will cause complete chaos throughout the city. Stand clear of the closing doors, please.
7: Disasters don't plan ahead. 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
1: Is your spiritual mailbox full and you don't know how to empty it? It's hard to know who or what to delete. God speaks to all of us, but He uses mystical frequencies, and we all need to learn how to tune Him in. All of our lives, every day, we are bombarded with messages. St. Ignatius of Loyola teaches us how to access them, but more importantly, how to discern if these messages are from God or from the evil one. Avoid Satan's bite by discerning spirits. Lord, teach me to discern. That's our focus.
2: Father Marty Gleason, Carol Weiler, welcome back to Focus.
3: Thank you, Lisa.
2: We're going to talk about discernment of spirits. And Father, would you answer the question, what is the difference between discernment according to Ignatius and discernment of life?
4: Ignatius talks about discernment. It's a more, you might say, a more foundational or more fundamental understanding of discernment. Because what he's really talking about is all of these sort of, we would say, movements within us during the day, these promptings, these ideas, these thoughts, these inner voices, whatever it is that move us in this direction or that direction. Ignatius says, well, where are they coming from? Could they be coming from, as he might say, the good angel, meaning are they coming from God? Could they be coming from the bad angel, coming from Satan himself, okay? Or could they be coming from our own stuff or come from the world around us?
2: So these could be our thoughts, our emotions, mm-hmm. our feelings, mm-hmm. or just...
4: Anything that moves us, you know. And as you can imagine, once we, if we begin to develop that, I guess is a good way to say it, or that sense of spiritual sensitivity, then it would become much easier to know what God wants us to do, because we'll know who's speaking to us.
2: In order to know who's speaking to us, would you talk about the importance of having a deep prayer life?
3: Oh, yes,

0: Lisa, it's vital. It's most difficult to discern the different thoughts, the different voices that enter us all day long. If we don't have a real strong, deep prayer life, we are like a bullseye for the enemy to really take down pretty fast. And discouragement never comes from God. So that's where Lord Teach Me to Pray comes in. You know, St. Ignatius is the only saint that really was ever given anything like this in prayer, or rules for discernment of spirits.
1: Where do we believe that he got the rules?
0: Well, we think that traditionally it's been thought that the Blessed Mother herself granted these to St. Ignatius of Loyola. You know, he was a military man, very prideful, very vain, very driven. He wanted power and fame. And when he was injured and flat on his back and back home at the castle where he was born, he had a realization of his sinful life through reading the lives of the saints and the life of Jesus. And he realized that he had not been living, he'd not been listening to the voice of God. He was Catholic, he was baptized Catholic, but he was what we would call a cultural Catholic. And one of his big problems was he loved women, he was a womanizer. It would be there at the Castle Loyola that Mary herself, the mother of Jesus, appears to him with the infant Jesus in her arms. So he shows us an ordinary man of how God, the mother of God, all the angels and saints all really want to enter into our life and help us on this spiritual journey. But we need to be able to stop, to get silent, to pray, and to really become familiar with the gentle, very gentle voice of God. Many people have gone out, bought the rules for discernment, and thought, well, I can study these. Well, we must first realize that these rules came from the prayer of St. Ignatius. He was praying, he was discerning, and then he wrote them down. So until we actually pray his prayer, if we really get into Ignatian prayer, then we will start being able to discern, to understand what he's saying in his rules.
1: There may be someone listening who says, well, I don't really pray that much, but I want what they're talking about. I want to know how to do that. How would you encourage somebody who's at just the beginning with God, with getting to know him?
0: Well, you know, too, that Lord Teach Me to Pray is available, and it's available around the country. And Lord Teach Me to Pray is nothing but the work of St. Ignatius. It's his exercises. It's his spirituality. They can start the journey by getting into Lord Teach Me to Pray. They don't have to withdraw to a retreat house for 30 days to experience his exercises any longer.
2: When we're talking about discernment, what we're really trying to do is sort out what is the truth of what's going on. And it is so easy to deceive ourselves.
1: Oh, and isn't that true?
2: Isn't that true? This would be the perfect place, not only for us to continue to move in the wrong direction in our life, but to open the doorway for the enemy himself to come in and really start to have a field day with us. You know, so what Ignatius will tell us, and this is just one of the examples that we find in the rules, is if a person is moving from one sin to the next, and he'll use, initially he'll talk about mortal sin. If we're going from mortal sin to mortal sin, what generally happens is, the further we get down that path, everything from the enemy feels comfortable. And so it's not uncommon for someone who's on a moral path that's not of God, and they'll say, yeah, but this feels right. This feels good. I mean, this is not just it feels good, it feels like the right thing. I'm at peace, so therefore it's got to be good, see? But the rule is that the further we go in that direction, the enemy's touch is gentle. You're welcome, he's welcome there. There's no one trying to fight him off. And he's very, it's in a very subtle way, he just kind of keeps us moving in that direction with the deception that this has got to be right, you know? And when God tries to enter in and to turn us around, his touch is not going to seem so gentle. And in some cases, depending how many people are praying for you, it may be like shaking you, you know?
1: Or a 2x4 hitting you over the head.
2: Exactly. And so if our discernment is simply kind of what am I feeling, you know, how am I feeling, you can be so easily deceived that going down this path is the right path. And that when

0: I'm being agitated when someone is coming trying to pull me the other way. Maybe a brother and sister in Christ who's trying to sort of say, look, what you're doing is not going to help you in terms of your spiritual journey or your eternal salvation. We may find irritation. We may find like a, it doesn't resonate. It's just the opposite. It'll clash.
1: It doesn't feel good.
0: And so if we're saying that discernment is, I'm feeling at peace about this, and people around me are telling me, no, this is just fine, In other words, look at everybody else around me. We're all going down this path. They never even understand that those feelings, those ideas, those images, those internal voices can be coming, like I said, from God. They can be coming from the enemy, or they could be coming just from our own selfish self that is, we've got a vested interest in the discernment going my way because this is the way I want it to go.
1: I mean, this is important stuff. Mm-hmm. We all make life-altering decisions, critical decisions. Mm-hmm. Who are you going to marry? What are you going to do with your career? And where is God calling you? But if we're not coming from this place mm-hmm. where we've got the good angel whispering mm-hmm. in our ear, mm-hmm. we can make some big mistakes, can't we?
0: The idea is that it's over time the Lord is going to teach us this. See, Ignatius would sit there and say, now, how did this happen to me? And he would go into prayer, and the Lord would show him how the enemy works, okay? Show him how the good angel works, This all came out of prayer, and then he wrote them down. And our tendency, our whole world, we tend to start in our intellect. And this is actually happening, where people will get the rules. They set their prayer aside, they start working and memorizing the rules, and then they kind of feel like, I know the rules, And you can see from what we've been talking about how dangerous this can be. At least they're trying to understand the rules in a sense, but it's a much better than the way most people end up discerning, just through my feelings. But it's still very important that this whole thing is done in the context of a really deep, regular, ongoing, daily prayer life, particularly if it can be the kind of prayer that St. Ignatius leads us into, this contemplative, meditative, and contemplative prayer where we can really encounter the Lord Himself. And the Lord Himself can show us and teach us and reveal to us what's going on this journey that can deceive us or lead us in the right way.
2: When we are on this journey and we fall, what St. Ignatius would tell us to do is go back and look at what preceded this fall. This is very important, to learn how the enemy works in our lives. Where does he attack us? What's his MO? What does he do? How does he lure us away? What causes us to fall? Where do we weaken? Go back to what preceded the fall. And then we'll start to develop an understanding of ourselves, our own weakness. And then we'll recognize, without even almost thinking about it, this could be dangerous for me. It could be something as simple as, I got overly tired and I fell.
1: Oh my goodness, who can't relate to that? At the end of a busy day chasing children.
0: Absolutely.
1: That's when can fall the most.
2: Right. And this can really affect marriages very seriously. Because I think the world, what voice are we listening to today? Why are we listening to the wrong voice? When the Holy Spirit is always speaking to us, God really is, but it's such a gentle voice. But the world is just, it's loud, it's clangy. And the voice of God, we have to be able to become silent to be able to discern His voice, to hear Him. So we might hear things like, if we're not seriously on the prayer journey, really taking our walk with Jesus seriously. In other words, the closer we get to Jesus, the more we're armed, we're graced, we're able to really recognize His voice. That even though we live and work in the world, we're going to survive it because we're listening to the right voice. We're not listening to the voices in our marriage who say to us, you shouldn't have to do that. Your husband should be doing this, It's easy. You could just divorce him. This is really dangerous. We have to realize that the voice of the enemy

0: has one purpose only, and that's to take us to destruction. Here and now and forever. And we also do have our own voice, which is kind of a scary thing too, because it's a selfish focus voice. It's a self-centered voice. You know, I think I know what's right.
1: In terms of, let's say, the marriage, you know, the enemy will work in a way that's not only subtle, but will work with sort of the lies that have been planted out there in the culture. So, for example, if a person is sitting there in a marriage, and I'm not married, but I know marriages can be very challenging for even the best of marriages. But if this voice starts coming and saying, you know, God is love, and God really wants you to be happy. And so really, that's really the purpose of your marriage. You really need to be making each other happy. And you know what? You're not very happy right now. And maybe it's time to think about, you know, did you marry the right person? And all of this starts going on. And of course, the culture will support this, you know, this idea. But God's voice is coming in and says, do you know what the purpose of this marriage is? Do you know why I brought you together in a sacrament? Really, it's one reason and one reason alone, and that is to get each other to heaven and then to bring new life into the world and bring them to heaven. And you know that that's not always going to be easy, and you're not always going to be happy.
2: that is certainly not the way the world is going to talk to us.
1: And so you can see where if a person's discernment, and you talk about major life decisions, if a person's discernment has everything to do with the feelings, what the world's telling us, and we're not praying, and we don't even know anything about what discernment really is, we can end up making huge life decisions that destroy people, ruin the lives of our children.
0: It's simply like this, that I've gotten involved with the wrong group of people. So I have to be able to discern that what I'm listening to from them is not coming from God for me.
1: Yeah.
0: I need to go back to prayer. I need to go to Jesus. I need to hear him talk to me about my marriage, about love.
2: Well, one of the rules talks about the ways that the evil one can really, really aggravate us with sadness and regret. Can you talk about that a little bit, Father? How he can come in and just turn our world upside down?
1: Discouragement never comes from God. It always comes from the enemy. And so when, for example, we'll be working with the guys in the prison, they know what they've done. For them to know that voice that comes to them and says, you're worthless, don't even get up, God can never love you, you've done so much now that God can never forgive you, that, where does that come from? And for them to hear that is not the Lord, you know, that discouragement never comes from God.
0: But it can be very subtle, Lisa. See, St. Ignatius tells us that life is a battlefield. We're crossing and we're traversing this field, okay, this battlefield on our way home to the Father in heaven who loves us. And we are equipped. We have our baptism. We have Christ. So all day long we're going to encounter the enemy, and we have to get familiar with the tactics and know when he enters our life, okay, our day, our everyday. But we can't see him, can we? We can't see him, just like we can't see the angels. So we could be at home and we could have had a busy day in the kitchen preparing dinner. The kids are doing their homework, and then all of a sudden, your husband comes home. And he's had a busy day, so he doesn't say too much. He comes in, and all of a sudden, you feel angry. With this feeling comes, well, he came in the door. He's making me angry. No, that's not what happened. We need to realize who else walked in the room, not with our husband, but the enemy is present. He's standing there. This anger is there. It's present. How do we get rid of it? Very simply, in the name of Jesus, leave. I love my husband. And these are perceptions we make all day long. And they're misperceptions. We're thinking that it's my husband who's causing me anger, or my child who's causing me to feel sad, or it's a situation. We have to become discerning souls to be able to traverse this and realize that we can be in a group of women And all of a sudden,

0: someone didn't talk to us, or and right away rejection. We feel we're rejected. I don't belong in this group, and I, you know, you can just go on and on with this thinking, and to realize, well, wait, who really this child of God, this woman, she's not feeling, making me feel rejected. She didn't do anything, but the enemy has just shot the fiery dart of rejection at you. We can resist.
1: When these feelings just come from out of the blue, and you know, you could be dealing with a child or you could be dealing with a neighbor, and everything's fine, and then all of a sudden everything's chaotic.
0: Is this road rage? Right. You think of road rage.
2: You know, and we're dealing with, you know, the enemy, we're also dealing with our own stuff sometimes too, you know, I mean, our own, so that's, but this is a, but this principle is really very important. And you know, as we've been talking about these rules, one thing I just kind of want to point out is you can see that there's a mixture in here of St. Ignatius's practicality and then this mysticism almost, you know, this prayerful way. Because, and what we often hear of people saying, well, I have a gift of discernment, you know, they'll pray, they'll close their eyes and they'll get a picture, an image, and they'll say, this is it, okay? And I would have to say, God will do this in cases. I'm not saying he doesn't, but there are so many bad discernments this way because there's no check and balance. Like, where in the world is this coming from? Maybe it's coming from the enemy, and no one asks that question. They just got this image, and they think, well, it's got to be from God. And so what Ignatius does is he really tells us that all of us, anyone who goes on a prayer journey, if you get into that deep relationship with God, we can all do this. Why? Not because everyone's going to get some real special charismatic gift in this regard, but because the rules of discernment can be learned if we are intent on spending time coming to know and love the Lord in prayer. We're going to begin to be able to sort out where these voices are coming from. And that's the very prayerful part of it, but the practical part is some very practical things we learn. Like Carol was saying, when something happens, what do? The rule is you go back and listen in a very practical way. Okay, what happened? What was happening right before this? Or when she said she's in a group and this particular thing happens. Well, it's not some mystical inspiration. It's like, you know what? I've learned this in a practical way. That person didn't do this. Something's going on. This is how the enemy gets in. This is how the enemy does this. So you see what I mean? It's sort of like there are some very practical things that he uses, and he teaches us. He says, use your, and this is where he would say, use your intellect. You know, this, when we pray, we're praying out of the heart, and he wants us to get in touch with our feelings. You know, how are we feeling when we hear God's word? So that's very important when using our feelings, going into prayer through the imagination, developing our relationship with God. But when we're discerning, he wants us also to use that intellect, that gift that God has given us, and these very practical questions we have to ask ourselves, you know? So if someone gets an image and they're talking about, well, you know, my marriage isn't happy and maybe God doesn't want me to, and I kind of got this image from God that I should be with another person and all that stuff. You know what the practical thing is? I am in a sacramental marriage. I am married to this person for the rest of my life. My purpose is not to be, the objective isn't to be happy or to be made happy or to make my husband happy. It's to get each other to heaven. And that can be joyful things involved and very difficult moments.
0: We can really be kind of blindsided. A suffering enters our life. And we're on the journey and we think, well, I'm doing everything right. What happened? Why did God do this? The way to discern this is to pray more. St. Ignatius gives us what he calls the counterattack. Now, we're not sure the source, the suffering. There is just human suffering, okay? But if we have the thinking that suffering is always evil, we're not really thinking like God. Remember, because of the darkness of original sin, we don't think like God. So that's why the crucifixion of Jesus can be very challenging to people. Why would God ask this of his son? Is there something divine in suffering that we're missing? So what we want to do as soon as suffering enters our life, not to run away from it, not to be terrified of it, but St. Ignatius would tell us that

0: use the counterattack weight. Don't make any new choice. Stay with the suffering. But how do we counterattack? We pray more. We pray. Now, the suffering may be for various reasons. We have to wait and discern and see what happens. Discernment is very, very difficult. I don't believe anyone can just immediately go into a situation, something's happening, and right away they could say, well, suffering comes from this, or suffering comes from that. Why did this happen? No. First of all, counterattack, more prayer, draw closer to God. And then it will, let's see what happens with the suffering, let's see what happens with the soul. And one very, very, very important rule for discernment, it's very basic, and if everyone follows this, we're going to be on the right track. And this is it. If what I'm hearing to do, if what I'm experiencing is drawing me closer to God, deeper into prayer, not out into starting something or organization, anything like this, but if we're being propelled towards God, it is of God.
1: So let's say you've had a tragedy in your life, or all of a sudden you realize you've got a terrible disease, or a child's been hurt, you know. And if you're sitting there and this little voice is coming to you, or these thoughts are coming to you, it's like, well, God is love, and God would not want me to be suffering. There's something wrong here. So the starting point of the discernment is with the fact that it's already decided in your mind that there's no value in this human suffering for me in any way, shape, or form. God would not want it. It must be coming from the enemy. And so then you start down a path where you're going to try to seek. We should always pray for healing, and we can seek out people who can help us pray for healing, etc. But if we start down that path with this starting point, we're going to end up in a really bad place. Ignatius would tell us to say there is a real purpose, meaning, value to human suffering. And it can be salvific. It can be redemptive. It can literally bring us into holiness. But you know what? He may need us to go through this for our salvation. The point is when we're discerning, if we hear that voice, that subtle voice that is going to tell us that certainly God wouldn't want this, and we immediately believe that's God. It's like, I wouldn't want you to suffer. Well, who's saying that, okay? And so if the starting point is just as Carol has said, and maybe and I know I've heard Carol say this many times, is telling people, well, a wonderful way to pray while this is discernment is going on is, Lord, I really don't want this. I don't like this suffering. I don't want it. I'm scared to death. Please take it away. I'm begging you to take it away. But you know, you're the creator and I'm the creature. I know your whole dream for me is eternal salvation. This is what you want. And so what I'm going to do is I am going to accept this and I'm going to embrace this at the same time that I'm asking you, please take it away.
2: For someone who's maybe struggling out there, who says, I have a lot of questions, I'm not sure what God's doing in my life. Mm-hmm. How would you encourage them?
0: Well, I would tell them that God loves them passionately, very passionately. And I want them to know that. And that He's all mercy. There's nothing impossible for Him to do in their lives. And I want to invite them into the journey of St. Ignatius of Loyola, into the journey of Lord, teach me to pray. And let the love of God just snatch you up. And love Him passionately, for His love for you is passionate, it's divine, it's merciful, it's powerful, it's transformative. That's what we need to know.
1: And He will tell us this. And as we learn to discern more and more in that prayer, He will comfort us, He will speak to us, He will help us, He will direct us. I mean, we cannot go wrong with Jesus. Without Him, we're lost.
2: Father Marty Gleason, Carol Weiler, thank you so much
1: for joining us. Thank you for having us, Lisa.
0: Thanks, Focus.
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Christianity is a love relationship with God. Welcome to Live with Passion. I'm Father Cedric Pezzegna. This comes from the Gospel of Mark, chapter 12. Scribe came up to Jesus and said, "Which commandment is the first of all?" Jesus said, "This is the first. Hear, O Israel. The Lord our God, the Lord is one. And you shall love the Lord your God with all your heart, with all your soul, with all your mind, and with all your strength. This is the first, and the second is this: you shall love your neighbor as yourself. There is no other commandment greater than these." Back in the 70s, there was a rock and roll group called the Bee Gees, and they sang a song very poignant, and it was called "How Deep Is Your Love?" And I think that's especially poignant when it comes to our love for God. Is it shallow, intense? On a scale of 1 to 10, how deep is your love? What would it be? 10? 9? 8? 7? That's what I want you to consider. Jesus just told us that the first commandment is to love God with all. Most of us love God with some. The good news is that we can grow in love. And I'm praying as you listen to this episode and watch this episode that you will grow in love, because our journey, the journey of Christianity, really is a journey of faith. It's a pilgrimage of progression and maturity, but it's about growth, growth in character, but especially growth in your love for God, your love for others, and your love for yourself. We equate love with feeling. I'm attracted to you. You give me goosebumps. I'm connected to you. I feel warm all over when I'm around you. That's kind of the honeymoon stage, if you will. There's an allure.

allurement, an attraction, a magnetic pull. We think that that's love, maybe falling in love. But psychologists tell us that love is more than a feeling, it's a decision, it's a choice, especially when the feelings go away. It's a choice to forgive, to be generous, to be kind, to be respectful to another. You want the good of another, you make good decisions. When you get married, for example, you consent with each other. They choose to be with each other, they have that attraction, but after a while, the feelings kind of go away, and now the marriage is held together by choice, by decisions, by being generous, by forgiving, by being with the other and wanting the good for the other. Sometimes people hold hands and they walk arm in arm, and that's good because they're showing affection for each other, because a part of love is, it's affection, it's feeling, but it's also a decision and a choice. One of the greatest privileges that I had as a priest was, sometime back, my parents, who are now both passed away, they celebrated their 50th wedding anniversary, and I stood right between them as they professed their vows to each other. And I was able to look into their eyes and see them look at each other. Now, this is 50 years after they were married. Long time ago, probably the intense honeymoon feelings wore off. They knew each other's habits, they'd lived together, they've been together for all those years, and they've seen things come and go, and yet they still profess those vows of love for each other. It was a choice, a decision, the forgiveness. And I'm sure they had affection for each other, but it was such a privilege for me. You see, love can deepen. Fruit ripens, wine matures, and love deepens. The feelings may not be the same feelings as when you got married, but now they're still there. But it has to do with a decision and a choice primarily. And the feelings can come and go. We are told in the scriptures that God is love. God loves us affectionately, passionately, unrelenting love. It was Francis Thompson, a great poet and mystic, called God the Hound of Heaven. He's relentless in his love, chases after us. Passionate love, deep love. How deep is God's love? The bottom line is that we need to receive this love. And I'm praying as you're watching this episode right now, as we talk about loving God and loving others, first of all, and this comes right from the scriptures, this is 1 John chapter 4, this is love, not that we have loved God, but God has loved us first. So in order to love God and to love people, as Jesus is inviting us to do, we need to receive the love of God. And I pray right now, right where you are, you will receive God's love. God's love will saturate you, touch your heart. That's what we were made for, God's love.

I pray that you will soak it in, because once you're touched, once you've tasted and seen the goodness of the Lord, once you've had that experience of God's love, you want to reciprocate. You want to respond. You want to give yourself to God. The bottom line is Jesus was calling us to love God with our mind and with our heart, with our soul, with our strength, with all that we are, with our deeds, with our body. And that can only happen if you've experienced God's love, and I'm praying that you will experience God's love. In fact, I wrote a book called You Are Loved, and it's all about experiencing the love of God, and I pray that you'll get that book, because when you experience God's love and you know God in a personal way, then you want to love God with all that you are. When Jesus was challenged, he spoke about the greatest commandment. And he answered in a way that they all knew, the Jewish people of that time knew. He said, "Hear, O Israel, the Lord is one." We believe in Trinity. God the Father, Jesus the Son, and the Holy

Spirit, three persons, but one God. God is one, Jesus said. And you shall love the Lord your God. Love, remember, it's affection, it's feeling, but it's also a decision over and over and over again that we have to make. Love the Lord your God with all your heart, mind, soul, and strength. And then he added Leviticus 19:18, love your neighbor as yourself. This is the greatest commandment, and the second is just like it. To love your neighbor as yourself is one of the ways that we love God. First of all, Jesus told us to love God with our mind. Our mind, of course, our thinking, our consciousness. People say that Christianity is a religion of the heart, and they're absolutely right. Christianity is a religion of the heart. But it's also a religion of the mind. It's a both and, not an either or. Most people say, well, it's a religion of the heart. Well, yes, it is. You're right. But it's the mind, too. Sometimes I think religious people leave their mind out of it. They just live with their heart. It's not an either or. It's a both and. I was educated in a seminary after college, and it helped form my mind with religious things. I learned from scholars. I learned about archaeology. I studied in the Holy Land. I studied in Rome. I learned about science, classes, books, writing papers, having exams. Learning is one of the ways that my mind was formed, and I submitted myself to all that, years and years of education, because I love God. I love God with my mind. You see, God gave us our minds to develop and to grow. Those who have had near-death experiences tell us that one of the major reasons why we're alive is to learn and to grow and to exercise our mind. You may not be able to go to seminary. Most of you have been to some type of a school. Many of you have been to college, but you can learn by watching educative episodes, go to the scriptures, good spiritual books, magazines, newspapers. I already talked about that book, You Are Loved, that I wrote, perfect for you to receive the love of God. This is how you stretch your mind. I like that saying, a mind once stretched by a book will never return to its original form. Love God with your mind. There's a great tradition in the Catholic Church of something called contemplation. That's called prayer of mindfulness, where you literally go before God in silence and in quiet, and you let God possess your mind. You let God saturate your mind. You give your mind to God, your thoughts to God. And then the scriptures talk about, think about the things that are above instead of what's just on earth. Things that are above have to do with being positive and forgiving, creative, compassionate, generous. Love God with all your mind. And then, of course, as I said, it's not a either or, it's a both and. You love God with your heart. You'll see that our heart is our emotions, our affections, desires, decisions, and even memory. Memory is a part of our heart. In fact, you'll notice that I'm wearing something on my religious habit. This is my religious habit. I'm a Passionist priest. And what I'm wearing is called our sign. You see the cross, and beneath the cross is a heart. And in the heart are the words in Hebrew, Latin, and Greek, the Passion of Jesus Christ. We have a saying, actually it's a vow, and a saying, our vow is to meditate upon the Passion of Jesus with our heart, and our motto is, may the Passion of Jesus Christ be always in our heart. It's the memory of the Passion, we believe, is one of the prime ways that we can love Jesus, by remembering what he did for us at the Passion, how he suffered in the Garden of Gethsemane, he was betrayed at the Last Supper, and then the intolerable suffering of the Passion. We remember Jesus' Passion. We profess a vow to do that, and it breaks our heart. We give him our heart. We find unity with Christ as we remember his Passion.

When you have a heart for God, you want to worship. You feel the desire to praise. You love God with your heart. If you remember David, one time they were bringing the Ark of the Covenant, which contained the laws of Moses and some of the bread of manna and the rod of Aaron. And they were bringing the Ark of the Covenant into Jerusalem, into the temple, and David danced before the Ark. His wife said that, "You looked like a fool when you were doing that." And David said, "How could I not? I love the Lord." David had a heart for God. And when you have a heart for God, you want to get together and worship. You want to participate in church. You want to be a part of the community. David had a heart for God also. He wrote Psalm 51. When he had sinned, he prayed for God's cleansing and mercy. He said, "Create in me a clean heart, O God." He prayed for forgiveness. As a priest, in the confessional, I have people come before me and confess their sins. And just doing that means that you have a heart for God, because you humble yourself and you want to confess because you want to be reconciled and you're sorry for your sins. But every once in a while in these face-to-face confessions, I see people break down. They start crying. And I can't help but think, wow, they have a beautiful heart for God. And it challenges me to give myself ever more fully to God. Love God with all your heart. And then Jesus said, the first commandment is to love God with all your soul. Our soul, of course, is that part of us that's going to live forever. Our soul is eternal. Our soul will live on after death. We believe as believers that we're on the way to heaven, of course, because Jesus died for us on the cross. But our soul right now is that part of us that is, I call it the exuberance and the passion. The name of this, the title of this program and all of my programs, Live with Passion. What is soul? Soul is, if you've ever seen the national anthem being sung in front of 50,000 people and the singer with a smile on their face belting out that beautiful hymn, that's soul. So many people live lukewarm, lackluster lives. And what they need to be doing is to love God with their soul. God has put potential into all of us. And we need to really come to the full expression of our potential. It's easy to feel overwhelmed by all the needs in the world, but our soul is when we reach out to others. When we use our gifts, realize our potential, not to usurp it just for ourselves, but to reach out. And there's so many needs. You know that saying that I have that I really love is the foundation of my ministry. Who you are is God's gift to you, but who you become is your gift to God. We become by developing our talents and not usurping it all for ourselves, but reaching out to people. And there's so many needs. Our Passionist community, we're a community of priests, brothers, and sisters. We're dedicated to the memory of the Passion, but we're also dedicated to the ministry of the Word. The ministry of the Word, we have retreats, we preach parish missions, we proclaim the gospel on television and radio, we write books. What we're trying to do is to minister to people in a specific way through the Word to save souls. The soul is the most important part of us. The motto of my ministry is touching lives and saving souls. I think about my partners and my benefactors and those who support me. I thank God for you because you're participating with me in my outreach to save souls. That's the most important thing that we can do to love God with all of our soul is to save souls, because our soul is going to live forever. And we got to make sure that people are on the way to heaven. That's exactly what I'm trying to do with my ministry. By the way, if you just tuned in and you're looking at this religious program and you're wondering what all this is, I pray for your soul. I believe that God has led you here.

so that you can be reborn and have eternal life, and come to love God with all your heart, mind, soul, and strength. Your soul is the part of you that will never die. And it's really important that as priests and as ministers, that we reach out to people so that their souls can be saved. And that's what we do as Passionists. By the way, there are certainly other outreaches that we have. We reach out to the incarcerated, migrants, hospitals, those contemplating abortions, trying to help them to have their children, young people, other cultures. We have a big outreach to Hispanics here in the United States. St. Paul of the Cross, our founder, saw the name of Jesus on the forehead of the poor. We reach out to the poor and to various causes, but the number one thing that we do is the ministry of the word, reaching out to souls of people to bring them eternal life, because your soul is the most important part of who you are. Love God with all your soul by developing your talent, realizing your potential, live with passion, get involved, and reach out to people. You love God by loving people. Jesus connected the two. How can you love God who you don't see if you don't love people who you do see? How deep is your love on the spectrum? Where are you? I'm trying to put a mirror up here. And then, of course, you love God with all your strength. You are stronger than you think you are. When you're tempted, you can be strong. You can love God with all your strength. I think about Jesus in the Garden of Gethsemane. He was just about to be tortured and put to death. It was a terrible moment for him, the worst moment of his life. Even his best friends, three of them, Peter, James, and John, who he took with him in the Garden of Gethsemane, they fell asleep on him. They couldn't even stay awake for 1 hour with him. He's all alone now, depleted of all of his strength, and yet he still loved God with what he had, with all of his strength, with everything that he had, even though he was sweating blood. You are stronger than you think you are. When you're tempted, don't just fall. Be strong. When you face challenges, don't just give up. Be strong. Jesus won strength for you by giving everything. He's our great high priest who can sympathize because he's been through everything that we have, except he did not sin. Love God with all your strength. Sometimes I get tired in ministry and it's hard writing new talks and I get depleted, but I give everything I have. I try to love God with all my strength. And I've found out I'm stronger than I thought I was. And so are you. God has loved us first. What we're trying to do when we love God with all of our mind and heart and soul and strength, we're trying to reciprocate, and God is so worthy of our reciprocation, so worthy of our response, because God's love, remember what Paul prayed in Ephesians? I pray that you will know the height and the depth and the length and the breadth of God's and experience God's love. And then once you do, it's like, I want to give myself back to you. You are worthy. You will never betray me. You are faithful. Your love is so intense and unrelenting and passionate, and I want my love to become like yours. That's the journey of a Christian, and how deep is your love? God has loved us first, and God's love is multifaceted. You ever see a diamond? It has all kinds of facets. God's love is multifaceted. For example, he loves us like a parent, father, mother. God is our father. He loves us like that because we're his creation. Then he loves us like a friend who is faithful and never abandoned us. Remember what Jesus said? I call you friends because I've revealed to you what the Father has revealed to me. He's our friend who walks with us. Remember, this series is about I am with you. He's with us as a parent and as a friend. These are the multifacets of God's love for us. And it's more than just what I'm telling you right here. But then a common theme in the Bible is that God's relationship with us is like a spouse. It's like a marriage.

0: intimacy, depth, and knowing. The prophet Isaiah, God calls himself our husband through the prophet Isaiah. Hosea, the prophet, God says, I'm going to woo you into the desert and speak tenderly to your heart. These are love words here. Tenderly, woo you, husband. And we will call God our husband. Then in the New Testament, heaven is called the wedding feast of the Lamb. And what's the wedding feast all about? Who's the bride? We're the bride of the Lamb. The church is the bride of the Lamb. Heaven is going to be this great wedding feast where we're finally the marriage will be consummated. And for those of you who are married, the love and intimacy that you share with your spouse is but a facsimile of the love that God has for us and the love that we should have for God. When you marry someone, you want to share life together, communicate, share intimate moments, get to know each other. This is the heart of the new covenant that we have in the Bible. All of you, from the least to the greatest of you, will know me, says the Lord. There is affection and mutual sharing and depth. I'm a religious priest. I've given myself to religious life, to prayer, to community. And I have to tell you that it's all about not so much a rigid, ritualistic religion. It's about a sacred romance. It's about a marriage. Some religious wear rings because they're married. We're married to God, if you will. And it's all about a romance. In the Song of Songs, we hear, I am my beloved's, and my beloved is mine. I belong to God, and God belongs to me. God's my inheritance. I'm an heir to God, my possession. And you know what love is? It's soft, it's tender, it's intimate, personal, precious. And the question remains, how deep is your love? Is it all that Jesus asked for? Is it some? And I pray that from this episode, your love will grow. Because it's so important. Love is the core of Christianity, the heart of our faith. And I pray most of all that you will receive the love of God, that you can love God more fully. Please get that book, You Are Loved. I started with a song by the Bee Gees. I want to end with a song by Crystal Gayle, a very lovely woman who sang back in the 70s and 80s and 90s. Crystal Gayle had a song called Half the Way. And the verses are these. Half of your love is not what I'm after. Don't take me half the way. Give me all of your love. And I pray that you will love God with all. Don't just live with passion. When your world is wrapped up
1: tight, but it ain't easy to... Hi, I'm Tony Danza, and you are watching the Catholic Faith Network.
2: I'm Amy Grant, and I want to talk to you from my heart about the heart. There was nothing about my life that said, you have a ticking time bomb in your chest. But I did. I wound up in the office of a cardiologist because I was there with my husband. And at the tail end of that, the cardiologist looked at me and said, I want to see you. No one was more surprised than I was to learn I was living with a rare heart condition. He said, Amy, this condition, you'll be fine, fine, fine, and then catastrophic. A few months later, I had open heart surgery that saved my life. And I owe it to the research and life-saving medical breakthroughs developed by the American Heart Association. I'm grateful for the American Heart Association. Their research gave me more time to do the things I love with the people I love. So listen to your heart. I'm here today because...
3: Or that the projections would be blood next Thursday?
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The Luminous Mysteries of the Rosary. In the name of the Father, and of the Son, and of the Holy Spirit. Amen. I believe in God, the Father Almighty, creator of heaven and earth, and in Jesus Christ, his only Son, our Lord, who was conceived by the Holy Spirit, born of the Virgin Mary, suffered under Pontius Pilate, was crucified, died, and was buried. He descended into hell. On the third day he rose again from the dead. He ascended into heaven and is seated at the right hand of God, the Father Almighty. From there he will come to judge the living and the dead. I believe in the Holy Spirit, the Holy Catholic Church, the communion of saints, the forgiveness of sins, the resurrection of the body, and life everlasting. Amen. Our Father, who art in heaven, hallowed be thy name. Thy kingdom come, thy will be done on earth as it is in heaven. Give us this day our daily bread, and forgive us our trespasses, as we forgive those who trespass against us. And lead us not into temptation, but deliver us from evil. Amen. Hail Mary, full of grace, the Lord is with thee. Blessed art thou amongst women, and blessed is the fruit of thy womb, Jesus. Holy Mary, Mother of God, pray for us sinners, now and at the hour of our death. Amen. Hail Mary, full of grace, the Lord is with thee. Blessed art thou amongst women, and blessed is the fruit of thy womb, Jesus. Holy Mary, Mother of God, pray for us sinners, now and at the hour of our death. Amen. Hail Mary, full of grace, the Lord is with thee. Blessed art thou amongst women, and blessed is the fruit of thy womb, Jesus. Holy Mary, Mother of God, pray for us sinners, now and at the hour of our death. Amen. Glory be to the Father, and to the Son, and to the Holy Spirit, as it was in the beginning, is now, and ever shall be, world without end. Amen. The first luminous mystery, the baptism of Jesus. And when Jesus was baptized, the heavens were opened, and he saw the Spirit of God descending like a dove and alighting on him. And lo, a voice from heaven saying, "This is my beloved Son, with whom I am well pleased." Our Father, who art in heaven, hallowed be thy name. Thy kingdom come, thy will be done, on earth as it is in heaven. Give us this day our daily bread, and forgive us our trespasses, as we forgive those who trespass against us. And lead us

not into temptation, but deliver us from evil. Amen. Hail Mary, full of grace, the Lord is with thee. Blessed art thou amongst women, and blessed is the fruit of thy womb, Jesus. Holy Mary, Mother of God, pray for us sinners, now and at the hour of our death. Amen. Hail Mary, full of grace, the Lord is with thee. Blessed art thou amongst women, and blessed is the fruit of thy womb, Jesus. Holy Mary, Mother of God, pray for us sinners, now and at the hour of our death. Amen. Hail Mary, full of grace, the Lord is with thee. Blessed art thou amongst women, and blessed is the fruit of thy womb, Jesus. Holy Mary, Mother of God, pray for us sinners, now and at the hour of our death. Amen. Hail Mary, full of grace, the Lord is with thee. Blessed art thou amongst women, and blessed is the fruit of thy womb, Jesus. Holy Mary, Mother of God, pray for us sinners, now and at the hour of our death. Amen. Hail Mary, full of grace, the Lord is with thee. Blessed art thou amongst women, and blessed is the fruit of thy womb, Jesus. Holy Mary, Mother of God, pray for us sinners, now and at the hour of our death. Amen. Hail Mary, full of grace, the Lord is with thee. Blessed art thou amongst women, and blessed is the fruit of thy womb, Jesus. Holy Mary, Mother of God, pray for us sinners, now and at the hour of our death. Amen. Hail Mary, full of grace, the Lord is with thee. Blessed art thou amongst women, and blessed is the fruit of thy womb, Jesus. Holy Mary, Mother of God, pray for us sinners, now and at the hour of our death. Amen. Hail Mary, full of grace, the Lord is with thee. Blessed art thou amongst women, and blessed is the fruit of thy womb, Jesus. Holy Mary, Mother of God, pray for us sinners, now and at the hour of our death. Amen. Hail Mary, full of grace, the Lord is with thee. Blessed art thou amongst women, and blessed is the fruit of thy womb, Jesus. Holy Mary, Mother of God, pray for us sinners, now and at the hour of our death. Amen. Hail Mary, full of grace, the Lord is with thee. Blessed art thou amongst women, and blessed is the fruit of thy womb, Jesus. Holy Mary, Mother of God, pray for us sinners, now and at the hour of our death. Amen. Glory be to the Father, and to the Son, and to the Holy Spirit, as it was in the beginning, is now, and ever shall be, world without end. Amen. O my Jesus, forgive us our sins, save us from the fires of hell. Lead all souls into heaven, especially those in most need of thy mercy. The second luminous mystery, the wedding at Cana. His mother said to the servants, "Do whatever he tells you." Jesus said to them, "Fill the jars with water," and they filled them to the brim. Our Father, who art in heaven, hallowed be thy name. Thy kingdom come, thy will be done, on earth as it is in heaven. Give us this day our daily bread, and forgive us our trespasses, as we forgive those who trespass against us. And lead us not into temptation, but deliver us from evil. Amen. Hail Mary, full of grace, the Lord is with thee. Blessed art thou amongst women, and blessed is the fruit of thy womb, Jesus. Holy Mary, Mother of God, pray for us sinners, now and at the hour of our death. Amen. Hail Mary, full of grace, the Lord is with thee. Blessed art thou amongst women, and blessed is the fruit of thy womb, Jesus. Holy Mary, Mother of God, pray for us sinners, now and at the hour of our death. Amen. Hail Mary, full of grace, the Lord is with thee. Blessed art thou amongst women, and blessed is the fruit of thy womb, Jesus. Holy Mary, Mother of God, pray for us sinners, now and at the hour of our death. Amen. Hail Mary, full of grace, the Lord is with thee. Blessed art thou amongst women, and blessed is the fruit of thy womb, Jesus. Holy Mary, Mother of God, pray for us sinners, now and at the hour of our death. Amen. Hail Mary, full of grace, the Lord is with thee. Blessed art thou amongst women, and blessed is the fruit of thy womb, Jesus. Holy Mary, Mother of God, pray for us sinners, now and at the hour of our death. Amen. Hail Mary, full of grace, the Lord is with thee. Blessed art thou amongst women, and blessed is the fruit
of thy womb, Jesus.

Holy Mary, Mother of God, pray for us sinners, now and at the hour of our death. Amen. Hail Mary, full of grace, the Lord is with thee. Blessed art thou amongst women, and blessed is the fruit of thy womb, Jesus. Holy Mary, Mother of God, pray for us sinners, now and at the hour of our death. Amen. Hail Mary, full of grace, the Lord is with thee. Blessed art thou amongst women, and blessed is the fruit of thy womb, Jesus. Holy Mary, Mother of God, pray for us sinners, now and at the hour of our death. Amen. Hail Mary, full of grace, the Lord is with thee. Blessed art thou amongst women, and blessed is the fruit of thy womb, Jesus. Holy Mary, Mother of God, pray for us sinners, now and at the hour of our death. Amen. Hail Mary, full of grace, the Lord is with thee. Blessed art thou amongst women, and blessed is the fruit of thy womb, Jesus. Holy Mary, Mother of God, pray for us sinners, now and at the hour of our death. Amen. Glory be to the Father, and to the Son, and to the Holy Spirit, as it was in the beginning, is now, and ever shall be, world without end. Amen. O my Jesus, forgive us our sins, save us from the fires of hell, lead all souls to heaven, especially those in most need of thy mercy. The third luminous mystery, the proclamation of the kingdom. And preach as you go, saying, the kingdom of heaven is at hand. Heal the sick, raise the dead, cleanse lepers, cast out demons. You receive without pay, give without pay. Our Father, who art in heaven, hallowed be thy name. Thy kingdom come, thy will be done on earth as it is in heaven. Give us this day our daily bread, and forgive us our trespasses, as we forgive those who trespass against us. And lead us not into temptation, but deliver us from evil. Amen. Hail Mary, full of grace, the Lord is with thee. Blessed art thou amongst women, and blessed is the fruit of thy womb, Jesus. Holy Mary, Mother of God, pray for us sinners, now and at the hour of our death. Amen. Hail Mary, full of grace, the Lord is with thee. Blessed art thou amongst women, and blessed is the fruit of thy womb, Jesus. Holy Mary, Mother of God, pray for us sinners, now and at the hour of our death. Amen. Hail Mary, full of grace, the Lord is with thee. Blessed art thou amongst women, and blessed is the fruit of thy womb, Jesus. Holy Mary, Mother of God, pray for us sinners, now and at the hour of our death. Amen. Hail Mary, full of grace, the Lord is with thee. Blessed art thou amongst women, and blessed is the fruit of thy womb, Jesus. Holy Mary, Mother of God, pray for us sinners, now and at the hour of our death. Amen. Hail Mary, full of grace, the Lord is with thee. Blessed art thou amongst women, and blessed is the fruit of thy womb, Jesus. Holy Mary, Mother of God, pray for us sinners, now and at the hour of our death. Amen. Hail Mary, full of grace, the Lord is with thee. Blessed art thou amongst women, and blessed is the fruit of thy womb, Jesus. Holy Mary, Mother of God, pray for us sinners, now and at the hour of our death. Amen. Hail Mary, full of grace, the Lord is with thee. Blessed art thou amongst women, and blessed is the fruit of thy womb, Jesus. Holy Mary, Mother of God, pray for us sinners, now and at the hour of our death. Amen. Hail Mary, full of grace, the Lord is with thee. Blessed art thou amongst women, and blessed is the fruit of thy womb, Jesus. Holy Mary, Mother of God, pray for us sinners, now and at the hour of our death. Amen. Hail Mary, full of grace, the Lord is with thee. Blessed art thou amongst women, and blessed is the fruit of thy womb, Jesus. Holy Mary, Mother of God, pray for us sinners, now and at the hour of our death. Amen. Hail Mary, full of grace, the Lord is with thee. Blessed art thou amongst women, and blessed is the fruit of thy womb, Jesus. Holy Mary, Mother of God, pray for us sinners, now and at the hour of our death. Amen. Glory be to the Father, and to the Son, and to the Holy Spirit, as it was in the beginning, is now, and ever shall be, world without end. Amen. O my Jesus, forgive us our sins, save us from the fires of hell,

Lead all souls into heaven, especially those in most need of thy mercy. The fourth luminous mystery, the Transfiguration. And as he was praying, the appearance of his countenance was altered, and his raiment became dazzling white. And a voice came out of the cloud, saying, "This is my Son, my chosen. Listen to him." Our Father, who art in heaven, hallowed be thy name. Thy kingdom come, thy will be done, on earth as it is in heaven. Give us this day our daily bread, and forgive us our trespasses, as we forgive those who trespass against us. And lead us not into temptation, but deliver us from evil. Amen. Hail Mary, full of grace, the Lord is with thee. Blessed art thou amongst women, and blessed is the fruit of thy womb, Jesus. Holy Mary, Mother of God, pray for us sinners, now and at the hour of our death. Amen. Hail Mary, full of grace, the Lord is with thee. Blessed art thou amongst women, and blessed is the fruit of thy womb, Jesus. Holy Mary, Mother of God, pray for us sinners, now and at the hour of our death. Amen. Hail Mary, full of grace, the Lord is with thee. Blessed art thou amongst women, and blessed is the fruit of thy womb, Jesus. Holy Mary, Mother of God, pray for us sinners, now and at the hour of our death. Amen. Hail Mary, full of grace, the Lord is with thee. Blessed art thou amongst women, and blessed is the fruit of thy womb, Jesus. Holy Mary, Mother of God, pray for us sinners, now and at the hour of our death. Amen. Hail Mary, full of grace, the Lord is with thee. Blessed art thou amongst women, and blessed is the fruit of thy womb, Jesus. Holy Mary, Mother of God, pray for us sinners, now and at the hour of our death. Amen. Hail Mary, full of grace, the Lord is with thee. Blessed art thou amongst women, and blessed is the fruit of thy womb, Jesus. Holy Mary, Mother of God, pray for us sinners, now and at the hour of our death. Amen. Hail Mary, full of grace, the Lord is with thee. Blessed art thou amongst women, and blessed is the fruit of thy womb, Jesus. Holy Mary, Mother of God, pray for us sinners, now and at the hour of our death. Amen. Hail Mary, full of grace, the Lord is with thee. Blessed art thou amongst women, and blessed is the fruit of thy womb, Jesus. Holy Mary, Mother of God, pray for us sinners, now and at the hour of our death. Amen. Hail Mary, full of grace, the Lord is with thee. Blessed art thou amongst women, and blessed is the fruit of thy womb, Jesus. Holy Mary, Mother of God, pray for us sinners, now and at the hour of our death. Amen. Hail Mary, full of grace, the Lord is with thee. Blessed art thou amongst women, and blessed is the fruit of thy womb, Jesus. Holy Mary, Mother of God, pray for us sinners, now and at the hour of our death. Amen. Glory be to the Father, and to the Son, and to the Holy Spirit, as it was in the beginning, is now, and ever shall be, world without end. Amen. O my Jesus, forgive us our sins, save us from the fires of hell, lead all souls to heaven, especially those in most need of thy mercy. The fifth luminous mystery, the institution of the Eucharist. And he took bread, and when he had given thanks, he broke it and gave it to them, saying, "This is my body, which is given for you." And likewise the cup after supper, saying, "This cup, which is poured out for you, is the new covenant in my blood." Our Father, who art in heaven, hallowed be thy name. Thy kingdom come, thy will be done, on earth as it is in heaven. Give us this day our daily bread, and forgive us our trespasses, as we forgive those who trespass against us. And lead us not into temptation, but deliver us from evil. Amen. Hail Mary, full of grace, the Lord is with thee. Blessed art thou amongst women, and blessed is the fruit of thy womb, Jesus. Holy Mary, Mother of God, pray for us sinners, now and at the hour of our death. Amen. Hail Mary, full of grace, the Lord is with thee. Blessed art thou amongst women, and blessed is the fruit of thy womb, Jesus. Holy Mary, Mother of God, pray for us sinners, now and at the hour of our death. Amen. Hail Mary, full of grace, the Lord is with thee.
Blessed art thou amongst women, and blessed is

0: the fruit of thy womb, Jesus. Holy Mary, Mother of God, pray for us sinners, now and at the hour of our death. Amen. Hail Mary, full of grace, the Lord is with thee. Blessed art thou amongst women, and blessed is the fruit of thy womb, Jesus. Holy Mary, Mother of God, pray for us sinners, now and at the hour of our death. Amen. Hail Mary, full of grace, the Lord is with thee. Blessed art thou amongst women, and blessed is the fruit of thy womb, Jesus. Holy Mary, Mother of God, pray for us sinners, now and at the hour of our death. Amen. Hail Mary, full of grace, the Lord is with thee. Blessed art thou amongst women, and blessed is the fruit of thy womb, Jesus. Holy Mary, Mother of God, pray for us sinners, now and at the hour of our death. Amen. Hail Mary, full of grace, the Lord is with thee. Blessed art thou amongst women, and blessed is the fruit of thy womb, Jesus. Holy Mary, Mother of God, pray for us sinners, now and at the hour of our death. Amen. Hail Mary, full of grace, the Lord is with thee. Blessed art thou amongst women, and blessed is the fruit of thy womb, Jesus. Holy Mary, Mother of God, pray for us sinners, now and at the hour of our death. Amen. Hail Mary, full of grace, the Lord is with thee. Blessed art thou amongst women, and blessed is the fruit of thy womb, Jesus. Holy Mary, Mother of God, pray for us sinners, now and at the hour of our death. Amen. Hail Mary, full of grace, the Lord is with thee. Blessed art thou amongst women, and blessed is the fruit of thy womb, Jesus. Holy Mary, Mother of God, pray for us sinners, now and at the hour of our death. Amen. Glory be to the Father, and to the Son, and to the Holy Spirit, as it was in the beginning, is now, and ever shall be, world without end. Amen. O my Jesus, forgive us our sins, save us from the fires of hell. Lead all souls into heaven, especially those in most need of thy mercy. Hail, Holy Queen, Mother of Mercy, our life, our sweetness, and our hope. To thee do we cry, poor banished children of Eve. To thee do we send up our sighs, mourning and weeping in this valley of tears. Turn then, most gracious advocate, thine eyes of mercy towards us, and after this our exile, show unto us the blessed fruit of thy womb, Jesus. O clement, O loving, O sweet Virgin Mary, pray for us, O Holy Mother of God, that we may be made worthy of the promises of Christ. Let us pray. O God, whose only begotten Son, by his life, death, and resurrection, has purchased for us the rewards of eternal life, grant, we beseech thee, that by meditating upon these mysteries of the most holy rosary of the Blessed Virgin Mary, we may imitate what they contain and obtain what they promise. Through the same Christ our Lord. Amen. Most Sacred Heart of Jesus, have mercy on us. Immaculate Heart of Mary, pray for us. In the name of the Father, and of the Son, and of the Holy Spirit. Amen.
1: 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I'm Monsignor Joseph Lamorte, the Vicar General of the Archdiocese of New York, and you're watching the Catholic Faith Network.

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1: Okay, so we drowned the fire.
2: Yep.
1: Stirred it. Mm-hmm. Drowned it again. Mm-hmm. And now just feel if it's cold.
2: Yeah.
1: Cool.

0: Smokey just gave me a bear hug.
1: I know. I already posted it.
2: I am studying to be a NICU nurse to give back that same care that I received. I was born at 26 weeks and was in the NICU for 89 days.
3: There were ups and downs. There was 6 weeks on a ventilator, lots of different infections and surgeries that did not end at her discharge.
4: Even when she was hooked up with a lot of wires on her, I knew that she seemed to be a fighter.
2: The U.S. remains among the most dangerous developed nations for childbirth due to access to care, health inequities, and priority of maternal and infant health care. Having a support system like March of Dimes, it's needed, it's necessary.
5: After attending the March of Dimes class and hearing Lauren's story, it gave us a mission to be Brooks's number one advocate.
2: Improving maternal and infant health is as important today as it was then. Join me in making a difference in the lives of families everywhere.

Blessed be the Lord, the God of Israel. He has come to his people and set them free. He has raised up for us a mighty Savior, born of the house of his servant David. Through his holy prophets, he promised of old that he would save us from our enemies, from the hands of those who hate us. He promised to show mercy to our fathers and to remember his holy covenant. This was the oath he swore to our father Abraham, to set us free from the hands of our enemies, free to worship him without fear, holy and righteous in his sight, days of our life. You, my child, shall be called the prophet of the Most High, for you will go before the Lord to prepare his way, to give his people knowledge of salvation by the forgiveness of their sins, in the tender compassion of our God. The dawn from on high shall break upon us to shine on those who dwell in darkness and in the shadow of death, and to guide our feet from the way of peace. Glory to the Father, and to the Son, and to the Holy Spirit, as it was in the beginning, is now, and will be forever. Amen.

Cathedral of St. Agnes in Rockville Center, New York. Today is Thursday of the 18th week in Ordinary Time and the Feast of the Transfiguration of the Lord. We welcome all of those joining us through the Catholic Faith Network. And the celebrant of the Mass is the Very Reverend Father Duffy, Rector of the Cathedral of St. Agnes.

0: In the name of the Father, and of the Son, and of the Holy Spirit.
1: Amen.
0: The Lord be with you.
1: And with your spirit.
0: Brethren, let us acknowledge our sins and so prepare ourselves to celebrate the sacred mysteries. You were sent to heal the contrite of heart. Lord, have mercy.
1: Lord, have mercy.
0: You came to call sinners. Christ, have mercy.
1: Christ, have mercy.
0: You are seated at the right hand of the Father to intercede for us. Lord, have mercy.
1: Lord, have mercy.
0: Almighty God, have mercy on us. Forgive us our sins and bring us to everlasting life.
1: Amen.
0: Glory to God in the highest, and on earth peace to people of goodwill. We praise you, we bless you, we adore you, we glorify you. We give you thanks for your great glory. Lord God, Heavenly King, O God, Almighty Father, Lord Jesus Christ, only begotten Son, Lord God, Lamb of God, Son of the Father, you take away the sins of the world, have mercy on us. You take away the sins of the world, receive our prayer. You are seated at the right hand of the Father, have mercy on us. For you alone are the Holy One, you alone are the Lord, you alone are the Most High.

0: I, Jesus Christ, with the Holy Spirit, and the glory of God the Father.
1: Amen.
0: Let us pray. O God, who in the glorious transfiguration of your only begotten Son, confirmed the mysteries of faith by the witness of the fathers, and wonderfully prefigured our full adoption to sonship, grant, we pray to your servants, that listening to the voice of your beloved Son, we may merit to become co-heirs with him, who lives and reigns with you in the unity of the Holy Spirit, God, forever and ever.
1: Amen.
2: A reading from the book of the prophet Daniel. As I watched, thrones were set up, and the Ancient One took his throne. His clothing was bright as snow, and the hair on his head as white as wool. His throne was flames of fire with wheels of burning fire. A surging stream of fire flowed out from where he sat. Thousands upon thousands were ministering to him, and myriad upon myriads attended him. The court was convened and the books were opened. As the visions during the night continued, I saw one like a son of man coming on the clouds of heaven. When he reached the Ancient One and was presented before him, the one like the son of man received dominion, glory, and kingship. All the peoples, nations, and languages serve him. His dominion is an everlasting dominion that shall not be taken away. His kingship shall not be destroyed. The word of the Lord.
3: Thanks be to God.
2: The Lord is King, the Most High over all the earth. The Lord is King, the Most High over all the earth. The Lord is King, let the earth rejoice. Let the many islands be glad. Clouds and darkness are round about him. Justice and judgment are the foundations of his throne. The Lord is King, the Most High over all the earth. The mountains melt like wax before the Lord of all the earth. The heavens proclaim his justice, and all peoples see his glory. The Lord is King, the Most High over all the earth. Because you, O Lord, are the Most High over all the earth, exalted far above all gods. The Lord is King, the Most High over all the earth. A reading from the second letter of St. Peter. Beloved, we did not follow cleverly devised myths when we were made known to you the power and the coming of our Lord Jesus Christ, but we had been eyewitnesses of his majesty. For he received honor and glory from God the Father when the unique declaration came to him from the majestic glory. This is my Son, my beloved, with whom I am well pleased. We ourselves heard this voice come from heaven while we were with him on the holy mountain. Moreover, we possess the prophetic message that is altogether reliable. You will do well to be attentive to it, as to a lamp shining in a dark place, until the day dawns and the morning star rises in your hearts. The word of the Lord.
3: Thanks be to God.

0: The Lord be with you.
1: And with your spirit.
0: A reading from the Holy Gospel according to St. Matthew.
1: Glory to you, O Lord.
0: Jesus took Peter, James, and his brother John, and led them up a high mountain by themselves. And he was transfigured before them. His face shone like the sun, and his clothes became white as light. And behold, Moses and Elijah appeared to them, conversing

0: with him. Then Peter said to Jesus in reply, Lord, it is good that we are here. If you wish, I will build three tents here, one for you, one for Moses, and one for Elijah. While he was still speaking, behold, a bright cloud cast a shadow over them. Then from the cloud came a voice that said, This is my beloved Son, with whom I am well pleased. Listen to him. When the disciples heard this, they fell prostrate and were very much afraid. But Jesus came and touched them, saying, Rise and do not be afraid. And when the disciples raised their eyes, they saw no one else but Jesus alone. As they were coming down from the mountain, Jesus charged them, Do not tell the vision to anyone until the Son of Man has been raised from the dead. The Gospel of the Lord.
1: Praise to you, Lord Jesus Christ.
0: Dear friends, this feast of the Transfiguration of the Lord and our readings today once again make the powerful point that Jesus Christ was not just some nice guy. He's not just some prophet. He's not just the carpenter's son. He's something bigger, greater, more important than that. It reminds us to ask ourselves, do we really believe that Jesus Christ is who he says he is? We look back to C.S. Lewis's trilemma. Either Jesus Christ is a liar, a lunatic, or he's the Lord. Only one of those things can be true. This gospel, this event that Peter, James, and John give testimony to, clearly position our Lord as the Lord of the universe, as the fulfillment of the prophets, the law and the prophets, and makes the point that you and I ought to open up our hearts to him. Because if he's the Lord of the universe, then he also wants to be the Lord of your life. If he's the Lord of the law and the prophets, well, then he's the most important thing that exists. Not just some nice guy that we can dismiss because, well, he lived 2,000 years ago. Yeah, he said some nice things. He did some cool things, maybe some magic here and there. Clearly, no. Jesus Christ is the second person of the Most Holy Trinity. He is God himself. And he calls each of us to give testimony to that truth. I always love the fact that Jesus had to admonish Peter, James, and John to keep this quiet, because he knew that it wasn't yet his time, because if Peter, James, and John went around telling people that they had seen Moses and Elijah and Jesus transfigured, I think one of two things would have happened. Either they would have stoned Peter, James, and John for being crazy, or they would have mobbed Jesus and made everything else that needed to happen impossible to happen. But Jesus Christ knew how important it would be that he would fulfill the plan laid out before him to accept his cross, to suffer, to die, and to rise again, which this transfiguration gives testimony to. I love the fact that Peter, James, and John were so excited that they wanted to tell everyone, but Jesus had to just say, calm down, not yet, not in your time, but in mine. Be obedient to my will. Thanks be to God that they were, because Jesus Christ did what needed to be done so that we could be freed from our sins, so that we could set our eyes on heaven, which is what this great feast points to, that we are called to live for heaven because Jesus Christ truly is the Lord of the universe and has opened its gates so that you and I can please God, live there forever. In the name of the Father, and of the Son, and of the Holy Spirit,
2: amen.
0: Amen. Let us pray.
3: That the Holy Spirit may renew and purify the church, inspiring deeper faith among her members and a stronger witness to the world. Let us pray to the Lord.
4: Lord, hear our prayer.
3: for leaders in government, that Christ may guide them to promote the common good according

0: According to his will, let us pray to the Lord.
1: Lord, hear our prayer.
0: For those burdened by illness, that they may experience the healing power of Christ, let us pray to the Lord.
1: Lord, hear our prayer.
0: And we pray today for the intentions at this Eucharist for Carol Cummings. Let us pray to the Lord.
1: Lord, hear our prayer.
0: And for the needs and intentions that we hold in the silence of our hearts and the hearts of those watching on the Catholic Faith Network. Let us pray to the Lord.
1: Lord, hear our prayer. And for an increase of vocations to the priesthood and religious life, especially from the people of this parish and the children of our schools, we pray to the Lord.
2: Lord, hear our prayer.
1: May your mercy, we beseech you, O Lord, be with your people who cry to you, so that what they seek at your prompting, they may obtain by your ready generosity. Through Christ our Lord.
2: Amen.

0: Pray, brethren, that my sacrifice and yours may be acceptable to God, the Almighty Father.
1: May the Lord accept the sacrifice at your hands for the praise and glory of his name, for our good and the good of all his holy church.
0: Sanctify, O Lord, we pray, these offerings made here to celebrate the glorious transfiguration of your only begotten Son, and by his radiant splendor cleanse us from the stains of sin. Through Christ our Lord.
1: Amen.
0: The Lord be with you.
1: And with your spirit.
0: Lift up your hearts.
1: We lift them up to the Lord.
0: Let us give thanks to the Lord our God.
1: It is right and just.
0: It is truly right and just, our duty and our salvation, always and everywhere to give you thanks, Lord, Holy Father, almighty and eternal God, through Christ our Lord. For he revealed his glory in the presence of chosen witnesses, and filled with the greatest splendor that bodily form, which he shares with all humanity, that the scandal of the cross might be removed from the hearts of his disciples, and that he might show how in the body of the whole church is to be fulfilled what so wonderfully shone forth first in its head. And so with the powers of heaven, we worship you constantly on earth, and before your majesty without end, we acclaim.

are indeed holy, O Lord, the fount of all holiness. Make holy, therefore, these gifts, we pray, by sending down your Spirit upon them like the dewfall, so that they may become for us the body and blood of our Lord Jesus Christ. At the time he was betrayed and entered willingly into his passion, he took bread and, giving thanks, broke it, and gave it to his disciples, saying, "Take this, all of you, and eat of it, for this is my body, which will be given up for you."

In a similar way, when supper was ended, he took the chalice, and once more giving thanks, he gave it to his disciples, saying, "Take this, all of you, and drink from it, for this is the chalice of my blood, the blood of the new and eternal covenant, which will be poured out for you and for many for the forgiveness of sins. Do this in memory of me."

therefore, as we celebrate the memorial of his death and resurrection, we offer you, Lord, the bread of life and the chalice of salvation, giving thanks that you have held us worthy to be in your presence and minister to you. Humbly we pray that, partaking of the body and blood of Christ, we may be gathered into one by the Holy Spirit. Remember, Lord, your church spread throughout the world, and bring her to the fullness of charity, together with Leo, our Pope, and John, our Bishop, and all the clergy. Remember also our brothers and sisters who have fallen asleep in the hope of the resurrection, and all who have died in your mercy. Welcome them into the light of your face. Have mercy on us all, we pray, that with the Blessed Virgin Mary, Mother of God, with Blessed Joseph, her spouse, with the blessed apostles, and all the saints who have pleased you throughout the ages, we may merit to be co-heirs to eternal life, and may praise and glorify you through your Son, Jesus Christ. Through him and with him and in him, O God, Almighty Father, in the unity of the Holy Spirit,

0: At the Savior's command, informed by divine teaching, we dare to say, Our Father, who art in heaven, hallowed be thy name. Thy kingdom come, thy will be done, on earth as it is in heaven. Give us this day our daily bread, and forgive us our trespasses, as we forgive those who trespass against us. And lead us not into temptation. Deliver us, Lord, we pray, from every evil. Graciously grant peace in our days, that by the help of your mercy we may be always free from sin and safe from all distress, as we await the blessed hope and the coming of our Savior, Jesus Christ.
1: For the kingdom, the power, and the glory are yours, now and forever.
0: Lord Jesus Christ, who said to your apostles, Peace I leave you, my peace I give you, look not on our sins but on the faith of your church, and graciously grant her peace and unity in accordance with your will, who live and reign forever and ever.
1: Amen.
0: The peace of the Lord be with you always.
1: And with your spirit.
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0: Behold the Lamb of God. 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
1: Lord, I am not worthy that you should enter under my roof, but only say the word, and my soul shall be healed.

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1: Thanks be to God. 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
6: 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We're going to talk to author Caitlin Bootsma about Detective Thomas and the mysteriously perfect plan. Plus, Daniel Campbell, Director of Communications and Development of Catholic Charities of Long Island, joins us right here in the studio. And Christian singer-songwriter Natalie Lane joins us to share the release of her 5-song EP, Still Running to You. 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

0: Welcome to CFN Live on this Thursday, August 6th. I'm Jackie Lucas.
1: And I'm Senior Jim Vlaughn, and here's a look at what's trending now.
0: Pope Leo continued his series of catechesis during the general audience with the topic, the Second Vatican Council, focusing on liturgical prayer. The Holy Father said, through the liturgy of the hours, the Church invites all believers to pray together, be guided by the Holy Spirit, and find strength in Christ as we journey towards his coming. And the Holy Father is preparing for a historic visit to Latin America that's coming up this November, where he will return to Peru, a country where he served as a missionary and a bishop for nearly two decades. Pope Leo will also visit Uruguay and Argentina, marking the first time in nearly 40 years that a pope has traveled to these countries. He'll celebrate Mass, meet with local communities, and take part in events highlighting their faith and traditions. And today, the Catholic Church marks the Feast of the Transfiguration of the Lord. When Jesus took Peter, James, and John to a mountaintop, while praying, Jesus' face suddenly was shining like the sun, and his clothes became radiant.

0: Moses and Elijah appeared, and then a cloud overshadowed them, and a voice came out of the cloud and said, "This is my beloved son, listen to him." The moment, witnessed by the three apostles, offered a glimpse of Christ's majesty and a foreshadowing of his resurrection. And that is a look at what's trending now.
1: Somehow on the Transfiguration in 1978, I was commissioned a Eucharistic minister.
0: Oh,
1: I was a teenager.
0: Wow.
1: Yeah, I remember it. And it was also the day that Pope Paul VI died. It was now St. Pope Paul VI. And he passed away on this day. Why do I remember that? I don't know. My mind is too full of things.
0: Yeah, you've got a lot of memories.
1: Very happy that the Holy Father's in Assisi. I saw the Mass. It's beautiful. We have some coverage of that to show you today. It's absolutely beautiful. He's with these people on Go Franciscan Youth. It's a big meeting there, which is cool. I've been to Assisi a number of times. I love it. It's one of my favorite places. It's really a wonderful place to go to.
0: Yeah, absolutely. And I know that we aired it overnight, but we have a special encore presentation for everybody, all our viewers. You see on your screen right there, you can watch the meeting at 1:30 today, and then also at 4:30, we're going to re-air the Mass as well.
1: Oh, that's
0: right,
1: really
0: here.
1: Nice. That's beautiful.
0: On CFN. So.
1: And on the way from Rome to Assisi, there's a little-known town, Todi, T-O-D-I. I just went there to stretch my legs. Literally, we were driving there, and we said, let's stop and get a little lunch in this place, Todi. And their main thing that they do is olive oil. Holy cow, what a great find that was for me.
0: Yeah.
1: It's like finding buried treasure.
0: Now maybe they'll send some over.
1: Yeah, I always visit them.
0: All right, coming up next, Monsignor's going to be joined by Dennis Paust, Executive Director of the New York State Catholic Conference. And Catholic author and editor Caitlin Butzma will be joining us with her second book in her Detective Thomas series. More CFN Live after the break. Stay with us.
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10: 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I'm Kathy Lee Gifford, and you're watching the Catholic Faith Network. 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
1: Welcome back to CFN Live. In Vatican news, as I just mentioned, Pope Leo arrived in Assisi for his second pastoral visit to the city as he joined thousands of young people who asked him questions about what it's like to be a spiritual Christian.
11: Pope Leo XIV arrived for the second time of his pontificate in the land of St. Francis of Assisi. He arrived at 8:28 a.m. and was greeted by local authorities and the Bishop of the Diocese of Assisi. The son of St. Augustine then spent considerable time with the faithful, waiting in the square outside the Basilica of St. Mary of the Angels, where St. Francis found his vocation at the Porciuncola. The meeting wrapped up the Go event, which brought together more than 2,000 members of the Franciscan youth groups. Then it was the young people's turn. They spoke with Pope Leo, not only as a pope, but also as a spiritual guide. They asked about Franciscan spirituality, what it means to be a faithful Christian, and about his own journey to priesthood.
12: Sottrarsi alla cultura della potenza e costruire la civiltà dell'amore non è subito compreso e accettato. 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
1: Giovanni is a young man from Bologna who confided in Pope Leo about his fears and indecision. To encourage him, the Pope appointed to his own vocation as an example.
0: Nella mia esperienza posso dire che il Signore mai mi ha lasciato solo. 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
1: Before heading inside the Basilica to celebrate Mass, the Pope entrusted the young people to the Church as their mother, acknowledging its mistakes and crises, yet recognizing that it is the place where Christ acts, always acknowledging and healing their wounds.
2: In national news, on August 5th, New York becomes the latest in a growing number of jurisdictions where state-sanctioned suicide is actually authorized. With this sad milestone, our elected officials have turned the notion of death with dignity on its head. Well, joining us now to discuss this is Dennis Paus, who's the executive director of the New York State Catholic Conference. Dennis, thanks for joining us. Glad to hear today.
3: Good morning, Monsignor. I'm glad to be with you.
2: So give us a little explanation of what this new law means for New Yorkers and why we are so strongly against this. I think I know, but let us know again.
3: Well, I think you summed it up pretty well in your intro. What this does is allow New Yorkers to request poisonous drugs that would end their lives when they are diagnosed with a terminal illness. So we're turning the medical profession into one that doesn't, instead of healing or walking with people toward death, actually brings about their death. The Church obviously sees this as a grave attack on human life, akin to abortion or unjust war or capital punishment. It is really an abandonment of our state leaders and, for those doctors who participate, an abandonment of their Hippocratic oath.
2: Now, is there a provision in this for, like, say, Catholic entities, Catholic doctors, to say, I won't participate in this? This is absolutely outside of what I believe. I won't do it, or we won't do it.
3: There is religious liberty protection in the bill. We actually were able to get that strengthened a little bit in our advocacy before the governor signed it, is one of the things she insisted upon. However, there is a lawsuit now alleging that's not strong enough, because it's unclear that if even in Catholic hospitals and care facilities, if they would have to counsel or arrange, certainly may have to arrange for transfer of individuals to places that will allow them to kill themselves. So as a religious liberty matter, it's well less than adequate.
2: Yeah, I could see that. What about even in nursing homes, Dennis? Like, I know it's hard to tell right now because this is just starting. Will there be like a wing of the suicide wing? Like, it sounds so odd to me. I can't even put my head or wrap my head around this. You know, how is this going to actually play out?
3: It just sounds like something out of science fiction, right? Monsignor, I think it's impossible to know exactly how it's going to look in 5 years from now, but we could take some guesses, educated guesses, because we've seen what's happened in Canada. And the advocates here have already said their intention is to expand this. They're very unhappy with the modest protections that the governor added to the bill. They're vowing to get rid of those. They're vowing to go to additional states to get this passed. And we only have to look at Canada. You don't have to go to some far-flung country. Canada borders New York State. And what did they do? They passed a very, very similar bill to this in 2016 or 17. And within a few years, it had grown from terminal illness, which New York is, to a chronic illness. So you don't even have to be terminally ill anymore in Canada. That's where we're headed here as well. And next year, believe it or not, Canada is set to expand it again for people with mental illness. Yeah. So if you have anorexia, if you have depression, you could get the suicide drugs as of 2027 in Canada as things stand now. I know this is what the advocates want for the United States. They were waiting to get that critical mass of states. And with Illinois and New York passing it this year, those are two very big states to go with California and some of the other states that have done it. So I think we will very soon see these pushes for expansion

0: all across the United States.
1: This is crazy. Tell us why this is not death with dignity. That's my belief, strongly.
0: Isn't it the most offensive term, death with dignity, as if a natural death is inherently undignified? Right. It's the silliest thing. It's the opposite of death with dignity. It's telling people that you no longer have value, that your dignity is tied to your ability, your ability to take care of yourself. Once you become dependent on others, somehow you lack dignity. If you need help, you know, going to the bathroom, if you need help moving from a bed, somehow that's an undignified way to die. Well, that's just outrageous. It's dangerous. It's a dangerous notion. It's not just wrong. It's a very dangerous notion, because that takes us really down that path of the, disposable culture that Pope Francis warned us about. Just, you know, so we reject that term. It's offensive, and it's the furthest thing from death with dignity you can imagine.
1: I don't want to sound like a broken record, Dennis. As somebody who walked my mom home with Alzheimer's for 10 years, my dad for 5 years, there is tremendous dignity in that walk, and there's tremendous dignity and faith in that walk. You know, I haven't found anywhere in the scriptures where Jesus encouraged this or anything like that, or any part of the Old Testament for that matter.
0: It's one of the greatest ways you can show love to your loved one is to walk with them toward death. My father, first of all, outlived a 6-month prognosis by 2 years. you know, it's supposed to be for people with less than 6 months to live. Nobody knows how long you get to live. And, you know, would you trade that moment, you know, with your mom or dad or, you know, who would say I'd rather have given my mom a suicide drug, or I'd rather have given my dad a suicide drug, than actually hold their hand and walk with them toward death? Keep them comfortable. We don't want anyone to suffer. And that's right. Why I never talk about the Catholic theology on suffering here, because nobody wants anybody to suffer. And fortunately, with palliative care and hospice care, we can relieve most physical suffering now. It's the emotional pain that people feel, and we can relieve that as well. Mm-hmm. But we're not trying as a state. We're last in hospice access. We need to do a better job there. That's where the state has really fallen down, providing real death with dignity to people.
1: Aside from praying, what can we do? How can we help you in this?
0: I think the thing to do now for Catholics is to, the bishops have re-released their booklet, Now and at the Hour of Our Death, yes. A Catholic Guide to End-of-Life Decision-Making. It's really important that Catholics read that, not just about assisted suicide, which is an important section of that book, but it talks about how it's important for Catholics to think about end-of-life planning and how those decisions are going to get made, and to have a healthcare proxy of someone you trust and someone who will make those decisions in accord with your faith. And Catholics must realize, and the bishops have been very, very strong on this, that it's a grave moral evil. Assisted suicide is a grave moral evil. It's akin to abortion or other attacks on innocent human life. Catholics may not do it for themselves, and they may not participate in it for their loved ones or those in their care, if they're physicians or healthcare providers.
1: Yeah. Very, very, very strange time for us. The website is nyscatholic.org. Go there, find out more about this. Stay attuned and keep praying. Dennis, thanks so much for joining us on this cutting edge, terrible moment in a sense for our state and ultimately our country. But we're glad you're with us.
0: Thanks, Monsignor. It's always a pleasure to be with you, even on these sad occasions.
1: Yeah. All right. God bless. Now back to Jackie.
2: An important and very difficult conversation, Monsignor. Thank you so much. We're going to switch gears now. Detective Thomas and the Mysteriously Perfect Plan is the latest book in the Detective Thomas series, which helps middle grade readers understand their Catholic faith by solving the mystery of the Blessed Virgin Mary. And joining us from Richmond, Virginia, is Catholic author, editor, and mom of five, Caitlin Butzma, with her latest book. Welcome back to CFN Live.
3: Thank you for having me on again. It's a pleasure.
2: I know. So we had you on about 2 years ago with the first book of the series. Bring our viewers back. Yeah, there it is. Detective Thomas and the Biggest Question. Before we get into the new one, just, you know, tell our viewers again the story about how this series even came about.
3: Yeah, so I've always been passionate about the idea that our faith isn't something that's only handed down by revelation, which of course it is, but it's also something that we can reasonably know is true. And I think that's true not just for us as adults, but also for our children. And so the original story for this Detective Thomas series was that my son, who's now a teenager, which is hard to believe, he was only 6 years old when he asked me, well, what if I don't believe in God.

0: And I sort of freaked out and said, oh my gosh, my six-year-old is an atheist, you know. But really what he wanted to know was, are there reasons that we can believe that God exists? And I realized, as my husband and I talked him through it, that actually we could explain the theology and the reasonableness of the faith to our young son. And after that, I've always loved stories, and I really believe in the power of stories. This idea for the Detective Thomas series came into my mind. And what Detective Thomas is an amateur detective who thinks about mysteries of the faith that he's wondering about. And he's thinking, you know, in the first book, how can we know that God exists? How can I really be sure? I believe it. But how can I explain it to myself or other people? And with a little heavenly help, he starts working through proofs for God's existence. And alongside him, the kids and the readers are able to figure those things out, too. So by the end of the book, they are probably better equipped to explain why they believe and why the faith is reasonable to other people who ask.
1: Yeah, I love it. And I love that it's a mystery as well. So now we have Detective Thomas and the Mysteriously Perfect Plan. And you have Thomas's cousin, Hope, who is a Protestant. And she's kind of at this wedding with Thomas being like, why are there so many statues of Mary? Why is Mary so important? And Thomas also then starts to ask that question. So walk us through, don't spoil the book, but walk us through kind of some of the clues. He goes on this great adventure. I love the special chest that shows up with the clues as well, which is fun for the kids. So talk us through this adventure of exploring Mary and, you know, her perfect plan.
0: Yeah. So, I mean, at the bottom of this book is this question of, why does Mary matter, right? And so maybe it's someone from a different religious tradition, or someone with no religious tradition at all. Maybe it's us, right? Like, maybe we know that Mary is Jesus's mom, but we don't know quite why there's such an emphasis on Mary in the Catholic faith. And so Thomas asks himself this question, and there is this sort of device in which he receives some heavenly help. As you mentioned, there's a chest, right? And there is a saintly helper who you don't know who it is till the end. But like Thomas's very funny brother, Charlie, who is my kid's favorite character, you might start to have a sense of who this person is, who this saint is, who's helping him along the way. So Thomas receives clues, but he has to go and seek things out and try to figure out, you know, what is it that the church is telling us, why Mary is special, and what does she mean for our faith and actually our connection with God, which is sort of the whole point, like, right? What does Mary tell us about Jesus? And so one of the things that I love about the book is also the exposure that Thomas has to different titles of Mary and different times that Mary has appeared to people around the world. And I had a chance to emphasize particular apparitions of Mary that didn't get as much of, maybe Americans aren't as familiar with, like Our Lady of Cabejo in Rwanda. And so there's some real highlights there where we're just becoming familiar with Mary's appearance to people around the globe.
1: Yeah, and I feel like even as an adult, you know, I learned some things in the book as well going on this adventure. I will say, though, initially, the KW initials, I was so stumped. I'm like, KW, I can't wrap my head around it. I'm thinking of all, you know, everything. So I'm not going to give it away, but a great spiritual guide there to help Thomas.
0: That's sort of the point. Like, there's the main mystery about the faith, but also there is the mystery of who's helping him and why. What's the connection to the question, which in this case is about Mary, of course you figure out by the end.
1: What has been the reaction, you know, from the first book? Now we're excited for the second book, you know, from parents, you know, I can't wait. My 9-year-old broke his collarbone. We can't do much this summer. So guess what? We're going to read the book. You know, what's been the reaction from everybody?
0: So it's been the most fun. Obviously, I'm sure most authors say this, to hear a reaction from readers and from young readers, whether it's online or people who come up to me in person at my parish. I love to see that the age range, which, you know, middle grade is about maybe 8 to 12, certainly in that age range. But I've had people read it for high school apologetics. I have a friend who's a religious sister who's read it to a whole classroom. That's happened in many different instances. It's been taught in religious education and that sort of

0: thing. And I love the question, when is the sequel coming out? And so that's fun to say it's now, it's finally happening. But also I think that people relate to Thomas, you know, I think that he is just sort of like them, you know, and the sibling relationships that he has and the questions that he has. And I think that that all empowers them to feel like I can make my faith my own, right? I can ask questions, there are answers out there.
1: I love it. Well, the book is Detective Thomas and the Mysteriously Perfect Plan. Just tell everybody where they can pick up a copy, Caitlin. Oh, I think we might have lost her, but you can go to orderosv.com to learn more. And yeah, the book is so cute, so I encourage everybody to pick up a copy. Caitlin, thank you. All right, coming up next month, Senior's gonna be back with your latest news. And Director of Communications and Development at Catholic Charities of Long Island, Danielle Campbell. Yes, she's right there. She's gonna join us here in the studio. 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
4: At a Mass with more than 2,000 young people gathered in Assisi, Pope Leo XIV urged them to listen to God as they seek to follow him, offering practical guidance on how to do it.
5: Siamo infatti chiamati a leggere le scritture col maestro, a interpretare il nostro tempo e a prendere decisioni seguendo il suo cammino. 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
4: The Pope celebrated Mass at St. Mary of the Angels, where St. Francis found his vocation. There, Pope Leo spoke to those who had come from across the world, inviting them to be courageous like St. Francis himself.
5: Ebbene, cari giovani, oggi l'Europa e il mondo intero cercano in voi nuovi santi. 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Diventate umani con la libertà di Gesù Cristo. Abbracciate sorella povertà.
4: The Pope explained that the meeting's theme, Go, was itself a mission, a call to set out on a road without a map. Those paths, he said, are found by listening to the heart, following the Holy Spirit, and walking with the risen Christ. He added that young people are not alone in this mission.
5: Go, andate, o meglio ancora, andiamo, let's go, ai margini, dove l'ingiustizia e la prepotenza di pochi negano la dignità e i sogni di molti, di troppi figli di Dio.
4: Before the end of Mass, a young Italian, Francesco, thanked the Pope for his presence.
6: Santo Padre, noi giovani abbiamo bisogno di testimoni autentici, di uomini capaci di indicarci Cristo con la vita, non solo con le parole. 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
4: He asked for prayers for young people, that they may have the courage to choose Christ, recognize his voice amid the noisy world, and dedicate their youth to serving others. This was Pope Leo XIV's second visit to Assisi.
3: In national news, Father Robert Higgins has been named a recipient of the Blessed Michael McGivney Medal in recognition of his nearly two decades of faithful service as South Carolina State Chaplain for the Knights of Columbus. His ministry is marked by compassion, humility, and a deep commitment to serving those in need.

0: I was a pastor at Our Lady Star of the Sea Catholic Church in North Myrtle Beach, and I received a call that summer from the new state deputy asking me if I would be the state chaplain. That was 19 years ago. It's been a great ride.
1: The Blessed Michael McGivney Award was established to honor and recognize our priest chaplains as they imitate the example of Father Michael McGivney.
2: Father Higgins, very much like Blessed Michael McGivney, really seeks out those in need, working with the homeless, being a hospital chaplain, being a prison minister, being a chaplain to a school, working with young people.
1: Father Bob is a man of great charity and great patience. He is a man of action and a man who always puts his faith forward and into action. And he really embodies the mission of the Knights, which is a charity that evangelizes.
3: He became the vicar for apostolates to all the sailors at the Charleston shipyard. Most of the ships here are oil tankers and cargo ships. He had to climb up 50 feet on a ladder on the side of the ship with vestments, his sacramental box, and his chalice.
0: It's really the Christian virtue of charity to reach out and help people regardless of religious affiliation, race, color, creed. It's who we are as Christians.
4: The way he cares for the people, he celebrates with different culture. We have people from Puerto Rico, from Guatemala, Honduras, Mexico, Colombia, and he tries to get involved with them on how to understand their community. He's always available to help and to be with the people. That's one of the things that I really admire.
5: This is the authentic type of priest people are looking for. And this is the authentic type of leader Knights are looking for a spiritual guide.
1: He's also had the great privilege of accompanying our soldiers on the pilgrimages to Lourdes. And so just as Father McGivney worked with Brother Knights who had experienced the scars of battle, so has Father Bob.
3: Father Higgins truly is a holy and dedicated priest. The men of the Knights of Columbus here in the state love him.
0: I work to emulate Father Michael McGivney's work within my work and working shoulder to shoulder with people. God willing, I'll be able to continue to do this and reach out to more and more people. I thank God. I thank my family and the Knights themselves, those men who have had a very, very big part in making me what I am.
6: Congratulations to Father Higgins. Now back to Jackie.
7: Thank you, Monsignor. Well, senior citizens who are part of the Catholic Charities of Long Island family put on a patriotic performance. Danielle Campbell, the Director of Communications and Development at Catholic Charities of Long Island, is here right now to tell us about the Golden Oldies Choir at CCLI Senior Center in Wantagh. I love that name, Golden Oldies Choir.
8: We're part of that, right?
7: Speak for yourself,
8: I know. Okay. So, Jackie, they have talent, you know. They got talent. The seniors who practice each week put on a show, belting out patriotic tunes. They dressed up in their best red, white, and blue, and the choir entertained.

made friends and family with favorites like Soldier Boy, When Johnny Comes Marching Home Again, The Star-Spangled Banner, America the Beautiful, and God Bless America, all the great songs that we love.

0: so great, right?
1: So good. Yeah.
0: And you know, the Catholic Charities Senior Centers are such a blessing here at our different centers. The seniors enjoy community, lunch. They take part in a host of activities, including singing in the Golden Oldies Choir. And it all happens because Christ has asked us to care and to make a difference in the lives of everyone, from newborns to seniors. It's such a privilege. We do it with Jesus in our heart. Our seniors bless us with their wisdom, their love, and their strong faith. My favorite place to go, I have to tell you. By the way, next concert in the fall will feature the best of Frank Sinatra.
1: Ooh, nice.
0: A lot of fun. We have some other big news. Catholic Charities of Long Island celebrating a major achievement. CEO Mike Smith has been selected by Long Island Business News as a recipient of its 2026 Leadership Excellence Award, recognizing leaders who make a significant impact here on Long Island. And since joining Catholic Charities, as a CEO in 2023, Mike has led one of the region's largest human service organizations rooted in the mission of Christ and the gospel. And it serves thousands of Long Islanders. We have food assistance, housing support, mental health, addiction, senior services. We help families, all that need support, resources, and most importantly, that hope of Jesus. Mike attributed the honor to CCLI's dedicated staff, the volunteers, supporters who work every day to serve our neighbors in need. And congratulations to Michael Smith and the entire Catholic Charities of Long Island team on this well-deserved honor. And you're going to come. I know. If you love to golf or play pickleball, you can have a great day having fun, giving back at the same time. Our golf and pickleball classic scheduled for October 5th at the Muttontown Country Club in East Norwich, honoring Deacon Mike Monahan from Tribe Beach Catholic down in Long Beach, where they have that beautiful mass on the ocean with thousands of people. And he's being honored. We're so pleased, so excited to have him as our honoree. And if golf and pickleball is not your thing, just come for dinner on the veranda.
1: Has it always been pickleball, too? Did you just add that in?
0: We added last year.
1: I love that.
0: And it was so fun. And we're actually going to have an early bird special that I'm going to announce on our website and on our social media for pickleball.
1: Okay. So, I'm more of an early bird kind of person. So I like to be home. Well, and bad. Are you talking more of the, like, a discount?
0: A discount.
1: I like a discount, too.
0: I did get a discount,
1: too. I like a good discount. Give me the discount. Give me the early start time.
0: You can come early. You can come early with us and help us set up.
1: That's it. How did that just happen that I got roped into this? All right. Just tell everybody where they can sign up for the pickleball golf tournament. Yeah. Congratulations to Mike and the whole team as well. What an honor.
0: Yeah.
1: That's amazing.
0: No, it's really great to be recognized. Check out our website. CatholicCharities.cc, and of course we have all the information for you right there. You can get everything you need to know, ways to give, ways to help, ways that you can get help, and we have jobs too.
1: All right, and I just got hired as a volunteer.
0: That's
1: so
0: right.
1: I will be there.
0: Of course you are.
1: Danielle, thank you. All right, coming up next month, Senior's going to be back with your latest news from the Vatican and around the world. And singer-songwriter and worship leader Natalie Lane joins us from Nashville with a sneak peek at her EP, Still Running to You. We're going to have more CFN Live after the break.
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3: Welcome back to CFN Live. In Vatican News, the Catholic liturgy is meant to engage all of the senses, but for hearing-impaired Catholics, full participation can present unique challenges. Here, two priests are helping that to change.
4: The Catholic liturgy engages all of our senses, but what if one of the most important is missing? Hearing. No one understands that better than Fathers Christopher Klusman and Eric Pinter, because both of them are deaf. But neither views deafness as an obstacle to their priesthood. They describe it instead as part of the vocation God has called them to.
5: Sometimes people come up to me and they ask if they can pray for me so that I can become hearing. I say, no, pray that I can be a good priest. That's it.
6: That I had this great desire for spiritual fatherhood throughout my life, and I didn't know what that was. I didn't think it could ever be fulfilled.
4: Fathers Eric and Christopher minister to a community that is often without a shepherd. 9 out of 10 deaf people don't associate themselves with any specific religion. The reason is often due to a lack of access. In most dioceses, there are no interpreters for the deaf at Mass and no opportunity to attend a liturgy in sign language.
6: The hearing community of my diocese has been so surprised, and I mean, just to see them visible, they're applauding and, you know, all together. And we have several deafblind also. And just to see that inclusivity and access, and just the joy and the visual of sign language. And
4: both priests say American Sign Language is central to their ministry. Confessions are done face-to-face, and the liturgy itself unfolds through movement and expression following deaf culture. Hearing and deaf people alike experience how the Mass comes to life through sign, creating an opportunity to view the mysteries of faith from a new perspective.
5: After the Mass, a hearing woman came up to me, and she said, I now understand that Mass in American Sign Language itself is incarnational, because the Word becomes flesh. The Word becomes flesh in the hands, facial expressions, body language, movements, and gestures of the priest. The Word becomes visible.
4: Thanks to the work of canon lawyers, the celebration of the Mass in Sign Language has been confirmed as fully valid in every sense. These priests are doing everything they can to increase access to religious celebrations, but they still cannot reach everyone. Fathers Eric and Christopher are two of only 15 deaf priests throughout the world.
3: Pope Leo delivered a video message to participants at the Knights of Columbus 144th Supreme Convention, encouraging members to be prophets of harmony by promoting unity through dialogue and serving those most in need through works of charity.
7: Dear friends, I am pleased to greet all of you who are attending the 144th Supreme Convention of the Knights of Columbus, taking place in Denver, Colorado. I also offer the assurance of my spiritual closeness to those who are participating virtually in the opening ceremonies. As you gather for these days of discussion, fraternity, and prayer under the theme of In the One, We Are One, I would like to reflect briefly with you on the importance of promoting the virtues of unity and charity, two foundational principles of your order. First, unity. At the Last Supper, Jesus prayed for his apostles that they all would be one. Yet our Lord asked that this gift of unity be given not only to them, but also to those who would believe in him through their word throughout the centuries. However, the preservation of unity is often not easy, and it cannot be taken for granted. It must be actively cultivated through honest and humble dialogue. In this regard, I encourage all of you to continue bearing witness to that concord which Jesus so ardently desires in your families, your parishes, and in the wider community.

0: where you live and serve. In an age all too often marked by division and pointed rhetoric, there's a great need for prophets of harmony who seek to build bridges and strive to reconcile opposing positions wherever possible. Works of charity, the second virtue, can often be a way to promote unity. As many of you have likely experienced, when we reach out to help those in need, there frequently develops a certain concord between those who give and those who receive, as well as among those who work together to assist their brothers and sisters. Thus, charity becomes not only a response to human suffering, but also a powerful means of fostering fraternity and strengthening the communion that is at the heart of the Christian life. Your own history bears eloquent testimony to this truth. Building upon the efforts begun by your noble founder, Blessed Michael McGivney, the Knights of Columbus have worked together for well over a century to show Christ's love to the unborn, expectant mothers, persecuted Christians, victims of war and human trafficking, the poor and vulnerable, and those who live in the margins of society. Through the initiatives undertaken by your local councils, as well as at the national and international levels, countless people have benefited from your kindness. For my part, I express deep gratitude for your order's continued generosity to the less fortunate, and trust that your endeavors will continue to bear fruit for many years to come. With these brief thoughts, I offer cordial good wishes for the work of the Supreme Convention, which I entrust to the intercession of Mary, Mother of the Church, and to that of Blessed Michael McGivney. I now impart to you my apostolic blessing, which I willingly extend to all the members of the Knights of Columbus and to your families. May the blessing of Almighty God, the Father and the Son and the Holy Spirit come down upon you and remain with you forever. Amen.
1: Yeah, something nice, an apostolic blessing for all of us today. That's great. Now back to Jackie.
2: I love it. All right, thank you, Monsignor. Our next guest is Christian singer-songwriter and worship leader, Natalie Lane. Natalie is here to talk about her new 5-song EP. But first, here's a little bit of her title track, Still Running to You.

0: And that was just a little bit of Still Running to You from Natalie Lane's brand new EP, which is coming out September 9th. And Natalie joins us right now from Nashville, Tennessee. Welcome back to CFN Live, Natalie.
1: Good morning. Thanks for having me.
0: Oh, we're so excited to have you back on. And I have to say, like, when I first heard the song, I was like, I want to start running. And yeah, where I'm running to Jesus. Exactly. Like, this song feels so personal to you, though, as well, right? Like, I don't tell us about it.
1: Yeah, this song is like my testimony in a song. I think about it the way that I grew up in the church from a really young age. And that's where I met Jesus when I was just a kid. And I thought, you know, we have a lot of testimony songs. And for a lot of time, for a lot of my life, I've thought that my testimony was somehow like less powerful than somebody else's because I've always loved Jesus. But I'm realizing that it's actually really powerful because it's about a God who has protected me my whole life and provided for me my whole life. And so I wanted to put the testimony of a church kid into this song to say that I was running to him then, I'm running to him now. And it's actually every salvation story is a miracle story. And so whether our testimony is about what God has rescued us from, brought us through, or if it's about what he's kept us from, you know, that's a beautiful testimony too. So I wanted to write that into a song.
0: I mean, absolutely. When I was on your Instagram yesterday, I saw one of your pins and it was like, welcome, I just hit 100,000 followers. And then I'm looking at your followers, you have like more than 300 and something thousand followers now. It's been such a journey for you, you know. I tell us about it. And you're so talented, musically talented as well, because you're

0: classically trained. And so kind of walk us through, you know, your journey and then just how excited you are about now having this, the new music that's coming out.
1: Yeah, it's been wild. I was classically trained all growing up, and then I studied jazz piano in college. So I love all different kinds of styles of music and kind of bring those into the music I'm doing now. But about, I guess, during COVID, I started sharing my original songs online, and I didn't know where that would take me. But the songs ended up really just blessing people and reaching people where they were. And so it's been a crazy journey, yeah, of going from zero followers to just so many people following along and a sweet community that we have. And I'm so excited to get this new music out to people. So,
0: oh yeah, and you know, talk more about your sound, because your sound is so unique and different. And I feel like whenever I listen to your music, I just become more alive, you know, and on fire for Jesus.
1: I love that. I love that you can feel that, you know, through it. I've loved music forever, and obviously have studied it, but have also really met God in music. And I just love this like vast array of genres that we have to choose from and to write songs from. And so my sound has really developed over several years, but this EP is really special to me because it's got some of those jazzy elements in it, you know, but also just really fun songs about how following Jesus should be fun. He is full of joy, and so we should be too. And we need joy songs for that.
0: I know. So I was saying that even so, Still Running to You, and then the one more that we can all listen to is Big World, which is kind of like, yeah, the way that song starts with the big horns and everything. Tell us about Big World.
1: Oh, it's so much fun. This song reminds me of my jazz band days, you know, like the big band or marching band or things like that. It's got so much energy. This was actually one of the first songs that I got to produce. And so we're in the studio with all the horn players and the whole band. And it just was such a collaborative, fun thing to record together. And I hope that people can feel that too, the kind of community that this song came out of. And what it's talking about too, which is just that we're all going through disappointments and joys and heartbreaks and good things. And we just all get to come together and experience that and do it together. And that's really the beauty of it.
0: I love that. I'm excited for September 9th, but then I saw, do you have more music coming out in 2027 too as well?
1: Hopefully, yes. I'm working on a lot of new music right now, so I'm sure that there will be more after this EP in September.
0: I thought I read that on your website. I said, wow, she's really, you know, everything. But this is so exciting. So Big World, Still Running to You, the other few songs that are on this EP, tell us, you know, what listeners and your fans can expect.
1: Yeah, they can expect some of those jazzy elements, but they can also just expect, I mean, I'm telling my testimony in all of these songs of a God who's really stuck around with me and who has been so kind to me through the years of all this music stuff and also building my faith. And so the songs really, I mean, of course the songs are about Jesus, but they're just about the nature of this God who's so kind to us and who's so patient with us. And one of my favorite songs is called Loved by You. And it's just saying, God, it's so good to be loved by you. And I think I just have needed songs like that to just express, this is so good. Life with Jesus really is better. And I think we need to sing about that.
0: Absolutely. I mean, you have a tour coming up. You're going on tour, right? You have a bunch of different dates that people can come out, listen to you and everything. Tell us about, you know, what's coming up in the next few weeks for you.
1: Yes, we'll be all over the place. We've been touring all year, and right now we're out on the weekends at different summer festivals and fairs, and it's so much fun to see everybody. So you can find all those details at natalielane.com. People can come see these songs live, which we're so, so excited about. So, and there will be more to come.
0: Natalie, you are so talented. You're bringing so much joy to this world, bringing us all closer to Jesus. I love you're still running to him, and you're forever going to be running to him. And that's kind of the testimony of what this EP is about. Just tell everybody, again, September 9th, right, is when it's dropping, and then where everybody can follow you, learn more about you, and everything else.
1: Yes, September 9th, the whole EP will be out. And they can find all the details on

0: 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We do some fun stuff on social media. So if people like, you know, the joy songs, they should follow along there too.
1: Yeah, I love that acoustic-y behind the scenes stuff as well. So Natalie, it was such a pleasure having you on again. Thanks so much.
0: Thanks for having me.
1: Absolutely. 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

0: You know, I'm a classic rock guy, Jackie, you know, but now and then I listen to the Christian artists that we have on. I listened to her, that song, the other day. It was really beautiful, actually. She's great.
1: She is great. And yeah. I love having kind of this younger generation on who are on fire for their faith and have been consistently on fire. And then we saw that, too, with Pope Leo at the youth meeting.
0: Yeah.
1: Today,
0: and driving here today, listen to Steely Dan, Pretzel Logic, another great one. So a lot of great music is a great way that God kind of works with us. So
1: absolutely.
0: Kind of flows from my radio show, Religion and Rock. Still on 38 years later, free advertisement there.
1: Yeah. How can everybody listen?
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1: Exactly. All right. Well, you heard it here. That's it for today's show. We'll hope you join us again tomorrow, right after the Mass. I'm Jackie Lucas.
0: I'm Monsignor Jim Vlaund, Radio Geek. And thanks for joining us. God bless. We'll see you tomorrow, everybody.

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6: Throughout our lives, the Church has been there to guide us, help us grow in the faith. At our baptism, we were welcomed into God's family and our church in the presence of our loved ones. At our first Holy Communion, we received Christ's precious body and blood alongside our parish community. At our confirmation, we were sealed with the Holy Spirit and received His gifts. In holy matrimony, we witnessed husbands and wives join together as one as they became living examples of Catholic unity and love. Through the sacrament of reconciliation, we confess our sins and receive forgiveness and healing through Christ's mercy. In the sacrament of holy orders, we watch men answer God's call to the priesthood and diaconate, ensuring that our parishes are vibrant for generations to come. We too are called to help build the kingdom of God here on Long Island, to ensure that our parishes will be here for our children and their children. Your gifts have helped seminarians in their formation, assisted the various ministries of the diocese to spread the faith to others, inspired the

upkeep of the church building, created various ministries and events that nourish the faith of your fellow parishioners, and various other necessities that have kept your parish going for years. Your gifts have always made a difference, but few gifts will ever make such a generational impact as giving through your will. When you give through your will, you help create the special moments that you experienced in your life for future generations. When you remember the church in your will, you are doing your part to spread the faith. You are creating a strong foundation for the future church in your community and across the island. Thank you for your gift. Thank you for the legacy you are leaving behind. Well done, my good and faithful servant.

On Long Island, there are families facing challenges every day, struggling to make ends meet, searching for hope. That's where Catholic Charities of Long Island comes in. We are a beacon of compassion in the name of Jesus Christ, offering support and services to all those in need. 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Catholic Charities of Long Island, join us putting our faith in action. St. Pope John Paul II said, "Society as a whole must respect, defend, and promote the dignity of every person at every moment and in every condition of that person's life." Catholic Charities of Long Island responds to that call every day through our services and outreach. Catholic Charities shares the love of Jesus Christ by offering dignified and compassionate care to the poor and vulnerable of every faith and background. We see Jesus in each person we serve, and when we care for them, we are not simply doing something good. We are serving and caring for Christ. As Matthew 25:40 says, "You did it for me."

0: and welcome to You Did It For Me. I'm your host, Danielle Campbell. Taking care of our seniors here on Long Island is a large part of our mission to spread the love of Christ in all that we do. And this is one story that truly touched my heart. Meet Carolyn Lawrence, a retired nurse who was in desperate need of help. The 80-year-old who was a victim of elder abuse was forced to live in a walk-in closet. There were no windows or outlets. Carolyn got on our radar, and within days, Catholic Charities of Long Island got Carolyn out of that dark, dismal place and brought her to a new home called Harvest House, run by Sister Jean and Sister Mary in Syosset. Carolyn is thankful for the room she now sleeps in, which features a beautiful window with plenty of light, and for the gift of friendship, compassion, and care that she has found with the Sisters of St. Dominic. Because of Catholic Charities of Long Island's response team, Carolyn's darkest days are now over.
1: It feels just wonderful. And it was like a miracle. They took me out of darkness into the light.
0: But it was a long, arduous journey for Carolyn Lawrence, a retired nurse who spent most of her life caring for others.
1: It got tough because my husband got sick, you know, and he hid his sickness from me, and I started taking care of my mom. Then after my mom, I was taking care of her sister. And then they passed on. So all I was doing was taking care of people.
0: When it came time for Carolyn to be cared for, there were very few options. Carolyn ended up with distant relatives, living in a walk-in closet with no light, electric, or fresh air.
1: Yes, you would say that, you know, because it had no light, and it had no window, you know, so I was stuck in there, you know, and I hated it. It was awful.
0: After years of dedicating her life to helping others, Carolyn became a victim of elder abuse.
1: I wish the word would get out for other, you know, people, you know, because

0: people my age and, you know, and older, you know, people do us so wrong. You know, I had to take things that I didn't want to take, you know, I wanted to, like, but I just say, Lord, don't let me do this, you know, let me just stay quiet. So I would stay quiet and act, you know, like it wasn't no big deal, you know, but it was hurting, you know, it was hurting so bad. It was about a couple of years or more, you know, I tried, you know, I even tried Medicaid, you know, and that was a nightmare, you know, to navigate, you know, because they make it so hard. It was just one nightmare after another.
1: Despite the dark days, the despair, the suffering, Carolyn somehow kept her faith and continued to hope.
0: Well, they always say, you know, bad things happen before miracles happen. And that's what happened.
1: And help and hope finally arrived. Catholic Charities of Long Island was contacted about Carolyn's desperate situation. Their response team, called CARES, took immediate action and wasted no time in finding Carolyn a place she could finally call home.
0: But I always say God probably had a plan for me.
1: Linda Reisch, who heads up the CARES response team, met with Carolyn, and a Holy Spirit-inspired solution was found.
2: So I met with Carolyn in a parking lot. She stepped up into my car, and that's the first time I met her. She showed me all the papers that she had applied for, all the people she had called.
1: Calls were made, prayers were said, and Harvest House, located in Syosset, said yes.
2: I know, I'm telling you. I wanted to do a cartwheel after we found the place for Carolyn.
1: Harvest House is a ministry of the Sisters of St. Dominic that provides independent residential options for seniors in good physical health. Sister Jean Brendel and Sister Mary Butler have devoted their lives to offering an alternative for independent seniors to live together in a community atmosphere with a supportive environment. Each senior living in Harvest House is provided with nutritional meals, social and recreational services, and an environment that emphasizes wellness and harmony. For Carolyn, it was a dream come true.
0: Sister Jean and Sister Mary, they spoil me. They do, they spoil me, because, you know, and I love it. And I thank them from the bottom of my heart. So that made me feel wonderful, you know. And those two ladies over there, I don't know. I don't know what to say. I haven't felt like that in a long time.
2: She looks like a different person. But now I come here and I said, oh my gosh, you look so beautiful, so different. And the sisters of Harvest House, Sister Mary and Sister Jean, are amazing. They're super angels.
1: Sister Jean is 96 and spent most of her life as a teacher, but then the Holy Spirit had a different idea. That's when she was called to minister to the elderly. Sister Mary, who is 79, started as a volunteer and never left. The two sisters, who are full of energy and enthusiasm, have been running Harvest House for the past 40 years.
3: We opened the doors in 1985. After maybe a five-year battle, it ended up with Sister Jean fighting with the town of Oyster Bay and ultimately getting a court decision. And the court decision was that house will be about, not about a bathroom and a refrigerator. It will be about relationships. Let them open the doors. And that was it.
4: So when you have two people who are working at it, believing it, wonderful things happen. When you are happy, you're gonna make other people happy.
3: And they'll always say, when I walk into this house, I just feel such a sense of peace and welcome, of course.
4: When we listen to people's hearts and desires, and then you find you have a capacity to help, it's joy.
3: God's love and being

0: witnessing to God's love and God's joy. You know, that's what it is to be a disciple. That's what it is to be a follower of Christ. I've come that you may have life, and that I think he added joy to that. And that sure exists in this house. We work hard at that. The light coming in.
1: And that light has now touched Carolyn's life in so many ways. Not only does she have a beautiful bedroom with a window, she is surrounded by love in a happy home. And she has rediscovered her Catholic faith.
2: It's so wonderful. And not only that, I went back to my roots of being a Catholic because I was baptized as a Catholic. I had First Holy Communion, confirmation, even married in the Catholic Church.
0: And I love when Carolyn keeps saying, you know, I went from darkness to light, literally, physically, you know, not just in her soul, but even in the environment. It's not a case of just being in a house and having a room. You know, I'm sure Carolyn would say the same thing.
1: And she does it over and over again. Carolyn gives thanks for Sister Jean and Sister Mary, Linda Riesch, and Catholic Charities.
2: Miss Linda, she's right there. You know, whenever I call, she's right there, you know, right there, you know, and I love her. And I want to thank the Catholic Charities. You don't know what that did for me, you know, because I had nothing, you know. I only had my little fixed income, you know. I had nothing, you know, and living the way I was living, I wasn't used to that, you know. I wasn't used to that at all, you know. And Catholic Charities, you know, they was a godsend. I wish everybody knew, you know, could feel the same way.
3: We don't just say, okay, bye, gotta go. No, I've been here, I've come to visit her, I call the sisters, let them know if they need anything else that they can think of that we can help out. So yes, the connection stays.
2: I don't play the lottery, but if I was to play the lottery and win $1 million, I'd give it all to you. I really would. I would give it all to you. I just feel so happy, you know. Till I cry, you know, I'll sit in my room and I cry because I'm so happy now, you know. And I said, you know, if it wasn't for Catholic Charity, I would be dead because I was dying in that place. I really was.
4: Thank you, God. Thank you. That's the most wonderful word you can use. It's a life. Thank you, God. Thank you.
1: Coming up next, I sit down with Catholic Charities of Long Island's CARES coordinator. More You Did It For Me after these messages.
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1: Welcome back to You Did It For Me. Catholic Charities provides a variety of emergency relief services across Long Island, offering immediate assistance and long-term support to individuals and families facing crisis. Joining me now is Linda Riesch, CARES coordinator of Catholic Charities of Long Island. And Linda, thank you so much for being here. And we just watched Carolyn's amazing story, and I have such a heart for what you did for Carolyn and also for Carolyn because she's so happy. And I loved what you said in the piece that when you found a home for her, you wanted to do cartwheels.
7: Oh my gosh, I really did. And she calls me a lot to just say, thank you, I'm so happy where I am. So it's been so wonderful to just keep that connection. And sometimes I go by and visit her too.
1: Well, you make it look easy, but there's a lot involved to help people who are really in these desperate situations.
7: Yes, it's a lot. So as a part of the

0: CARES program, C-A-R-E-S, which stands for Comprehensive Assessment, Response, Engagement, Spirituality. We go, one of the things that's awesome is we go out to meet somebody where they are. Instead of saying, come here at this time, when maybe they can't get into the office, so we go to meet them. And one of the things that's so great is we'll get a call and we can go within a couple of days, so they get a connection right away. And that's so helpful for the person who feels so alone. And now they don't have to feel so alone when they have us and we collaborate with so many people.
1: Yeah, it's really a unique program. It's boots on the ground, meeting people where they are. And many of the services that are offered across Long Island don't exactly have that. Like you said, people have to make an appointment. They have to show up. They got to get a ride.
0: Right.
1: The people we're dealing with who are really in dire need of help, they don't have the ability to get to appointments the way you and I
0: right,
1: would.
0: Right.
1: And it's such a beautiful thing. I know you've gone into abandoned buildings and, you know, on the side of the LIE, and you stay with that person.
0: Mm-hmm.
1: That's the beauty of it. It's not like, okay, here, let's get you into a place. You're connected and you stay with them.
0: Right. And one of the most frustrating things right now on Long Island is the housing issue. Like, to get Carolyn into that facility, Harvest House, was such a wonderful, you know, step for her. It was a jump, really, because it was so amazing. But there's so many people living in their cars. Department of Social Services will, you know, depending on the weather, will house somebody when it's 32 degrees or lower. But in the general population, if someone has making too much money or they don't have certain things, they don't want to go into a shelter. So now people don't always have some place to go, and they're homeless.
1: And so we were speaking about it, that we have an aging population here on Long Island, and you are seeing many more than ever before of homeless individuals who are in their late 70s and 80s.
0: There's one gentleman that I just met the other day who came up from Florida because his wife passed away, came up here, and now he's homeless. So we were able to get him some Catholic Charities housing applications and fill them out. And there is a waiting list. However, you can put on the top if they're homeless. And then we sometimes it can be an owner's preference where they can get moved up because of their homelessness.
1: Right. And we were also speaking about a story that happened at Christmas time. And it was really a miracle. A gentleman showed up in a van that looked like it barely could move. And he had his, you know, he came and said, I need help.
0: Yes.
1: And we thought, okay, you know, what kind of help do you need? And I can't feed my dog, his beautiful black lab. And I called you and I went, Linda, we need help.
0: And what I did is I met him at the traffic stop, you know, where you go on LIE, and there was that one place where the New York has their place where you can get something to eat.
1: Yeah, the rest stop.
0: The rest stop, right. And he was there, and the vehicle wasn't working at all. So we actually sold the vehicle to somebody that bought it and then got him into a shelter that was able to accept the dog eventually. So eventually he got the dog, and he's been doing great. In fact, he makes referrals to other people, to Catholic Charities.
1: He was such a lovely man, and he was so worried about his dog.
0: Yes.
1: And I think the dog's name was Guinness, if I remember
0: yes,
1: correctly.
0: It is.
1: And this is the thing. You make it sound so simple, but I call you. You come in. We had to find a foster home for the dog. You had to find temporary housing for this gentleman. You had to work with him about getting a job.
0: Right.
1: And then you got him into permanent housing, and we were able to bring the dog back. I mean, this is like a big deal.
0: Right.
1: This wasn't like, you know, you make it look like,
0: Oh, well, I think the collaboration with so many other agencies is so good. Like, we'll collaborate with one of the big ones is Family Service League, because they have a home share program only in Suffolk. So that means their program, if somebody isn't able to afford the taxes or their mortgage, they'll interview somebody and have them stay at the house. And then they win to get some place to live, and the person in the house wins because now they don't have to get rid of the house. They don't have it in Nassau County, though. So sometimes that's where the problem is. But I will get information from Family Service League when they know someone's in Nassau, and they'll let us know, and then we'll go and do what we can do. So the collaboration

0: and with the agencies is really wonderful.
1: And again, just to stress, it's the CARES program from Catholic Charities. It's very unique. It's a program that really Catholic Charities, working with you, came up with. You have a background in law enforcement, like you're the perfect boots on the ground person, you know, to find these people. You've had to search for people that are in desperate need.
0: Right, exactly. We get referrals from all over, and, you know, it can be from somebody, or I can even be someplace, you know, dealing with somebody else, and I can meet somebody in a parking lot. So it's really, but a lot of times parishes will call up if they're having a little bit more difficulty dealing with somebody. They'll give us a call so that we can help them in the program. I'm a marriage and family therapist as a trainer, former forensic scientist, so I have all that background that I believe it's all God, you know, bringing me to where I wanted to go. I'm like, okay, God, where do you want me to go now? And it's been a really wonderful spiritual journey for me to get to where I am. And the way that everything works out is really amazing.
1: That's what I wanted to just ask you. What does it feel like to do this work?
0: It is so, when you're in it, you're just focusing on what's going on. However, when you get to the point where you're seeing things go and get processed, you wind up being very excited when you hear the results that happen. It's wonderful.
1: Well, you come into the building at Catholic Charities and you're like, you're not going to believe what happened. I was able to get this person. And it's just tangible. It's real. It's what Catholic Charities does. It's not just some kind of people donate and you're not sure where the money goes. Like,
0: oh yeah,
1: we are seeing how lives are being changed dramatically, especially through the CARES program.
0: Right. And emergency relief funding comes through. And then we just got a grant for Cambrini, you know, that. So we're going to be getting money and finances through that way. So that's going to be, again, helpful for everything that we're trying to do.
1: Yeah, let's speak about the Emergency Relief Fund really briefly. So that's a fund that we've started to, once again, try to get folks to participate in, because there's people that are in dire need that you're helping, but there's also people that just need a bridge.
0: Yes.
1: They just need like a helping hand to get through a rough spot.
0: Yes.
1: And you also deal with, you know, people in our community that have that need.
0: Yes, exactly. So, and with the Emergency Relief Fund, what happens is you have the person come in and you look at what their income is, what their expenses are. If I help you today, are you going to be okay tomorrow and next month? If you're not going to be okay next month, then you want to get them into another place. But Emergency Relief Fund is to say, here's point A, okay, we got that done. Now you're going to be good and you're going to be on your way. And that's when we use the Emergency Relief Funding.
1: And I just have to tell everybody, besides Linda being an amazing person reaching out to Long Islanders in need, you travel to Haiti for orphans. I mean, you do so much work.
0: Mm-hmm. I did a mission work with in DR in Haiti. And now my next plan is to do it in the Appalachian area, like maybe Kansas. I want to go do, you know, stuff there.
1: I'll go with you.
0: Okay.
1: No, I mean, really, you just have such a heart and you're so good at this as well. And I love what you talk about. You tell people there's certain things you say about, you know, Jesus and how he is there for us.
0: Mm-hmm. Well, I mean, my husband, who passed away in 22, was a deacon in the Catholic Church. So I went to every class with him. I was a deacon's wife. And I'm also a spiritual director. So I really have this whole belief, I've said before, that I live a lot of my life as a spiritual being having a human experience. So the spiritual being is like out there doing, and then sometimes the human part gets in the way. It's like, oh my gosh, this is what it's like to be human. But the spiritual part is really what drives me and what has gotten me to this point.
1: And I always say that about Catholic Charities. There's plenty of organizations that are helping people, professional. We're professional, mm-hmm. but I always say we have this like little, you know, our secret weapon, I don't want to say weapon, but like our little secret power,
0: right,
1: is the Holy Spirit.
0: The Holy Spirit. And rosary beads.
1: And rosary beads. You know, we offer people not just the help, but
0: yes,
1: the faith,
0: yes,
1: and the hope.
0: And
1: we
0: even
1: really
0: with CARES, the S, the last letter, is which we joked about, because you could put S first, but then it would be SCARE instead of CARES. But the S is the spiritual component, which a lot of times meet the person where they are. They don't have to be

0: be Catholic, they can be whatever religion they are, meet them where they are, and have that spiritual component be added to the process of how they're going to make it through whatever they're going through.
1: Right. We help all faiths, mm-hmm. all backgrounds, and we really, I always often say this, provider of last resort.
0: Yes, exactly.
1: Many of the people that come to us are like at the end of their rope, really.
0: Mm-hmm.
1: They're
0: a
1: really
0: lot of times, yeah.
1: Struggling.
0: I just had a woman who was living in an apartment that had to get sold, and we had applied for George Link Jr. Apartments in Coram, and she got into the apartment just at the point when she was going to be out of a place to live.
1: We have a lot of divine intervention. A lot of divine intervention. Linda, thank you so much.
0: Oh, you're welcome.
1: It's really, it just, you know, I'm like your biggest fan, and you're the first person I call when I know there's you know, somebody who needs some help. So
0: thank you so much
1: all that you do and your dedication.
0: You're welcome.
1: Well, next we're going to find out where you can learn more about the service available or get involved if you need help. We have more You Did It For Me after these messages.
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1: Welcome back to You Did It For Me. 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

Throughout our lives, the church has been there to guide us, help us grow in the faith. At our baptism, we were welcomed into God's family and our church in the presence of our loved ones. At our first Holy Communion, we received Christ's precious body and blood alongside our parish community. At our confirmation, we were sealed with the Holy Spirit and received His gifts. In holy matrimony, we witnessed husbands and wives join together as one as they became living examples of Catholic unity and love. Through the sacrament of reconciliation, we confess our sins and receive forgiveness and healing through Christ's mercy. In the sacrament of holy orders, we watch men answer God's call to the priesthood and diaconate, ensuring that our parishes are vibrant for generations to come. We too are called to help build the kingdom of God here on Long Island, to ensure that our parishes will be here for our children and their children. Your gifts have helped seminarians in their formation, assisted the various ministries of the diocese to spread the faith to others, inspired the youth and young adults of Long Island as they grow in their faith, helped supported the needy through Catholic Charities. Your gifts to your parish have helped with maintenance and upkeep of the church building,

0: in various ministries and events that nourish the faith of your fellow parishioners, and various other necessities that have kept your parish going for years. Your gifts have always made a difference, but few gifts will ever make such a generational impact as giving through your will. When you give through your will, you help create the special moments that you experienced in your life for future generations. When you remember the church in your will, you are doing your part to spread the faith. You are creating a strong foundation for the future church in your community and across the island. Thank you for your gift. Thank you for the legacy you are leaving behind. Well done, my good and faithful servant.
1: Hi, this is Riley Clemens, and you're watching Catholic Faith Network.

The Lord be with you. A reading from the Holy Gospel according to Matthew. Glory to you, O Lord. After he had fed the people, Jesus made the disciples get into a boat and precede him to the other side while he dismissed the crowds. After doing so, he went up on the mountain by himself to pray. When it was evening, he was there alone. Meanwhile, the boat, already a few miles offshore, was being tossed about by the waves, for the wind was against it. During the fourth watch of the night, he came toward them walking on the sea. When the disciples saw him walking on the sea, they were terrified. "It is a ghost," they said, and they cried out in fear. At once, Jesus spoke to them, "Take courage, it is I, do not be afraid." Peter said to him in reply, "Lord, if it is you, command me to come to you on the water." He said, "Come." Peter got out of the boat and began to walk on the water toward Jesus. But when he saw how strong the wind was, he became frightened and beginning to sink. He cried out, "Lord, save me." Immediately, Jesus stretched out his hand and caught Peter and said to him, "Oh, you of little faith, why did you doubt?" After they got into the boat, the wind died down. Those who were in the boat did him homage, saying, "Truly, you are the Son of God." The Gospel of the Lord. Praise to you, Lord Jesus Christ. Think of something or some time in your past when you became very, very afraid, when you felt very helpless. I really feel if you let yourself go there, then it's not a big stretch for us to relate maybe to the feelings of the disciples on that boat. And really, it needn't be something on the water, a boat experience per se, because I think we can all probably recount some perfect storm incident when all hope seemed to fade and all that despair rushed into us. It's the story, maybe an incident or a feeling you recall from time to time, the one maybe you bring up in conversations around others, because it still holds an impression on you. It was something that took your breath away or made your heart race, that made you wonder, uh-oh, now what's happening? But more importantly, what do I do? I remember one still vividly from 38 years ago. My wife had gone into labor with our first child, and as excited and wide-eyed parents to be, we were doing all the things we learned in the birth classes, getting ready to put our Lamaze techniques into practice. We'd been at the hospital for 9 or 10 hours, and it was approaching 2 a.m. And it seemed out of nowhere, the nurse came in abruptly and stated the baby was in distress. And the shock on our faces left no doubt that we were scared to death. What does that mean? What happens now?

And when she explained they would be moving to do an emergency C-section, I tried to inject some calm for the two of us by saying, oh, okay, so I'll get to suit up and go in to support her, right? Wrong. You'll have to go out right away, I was told. There I was, I'm alone there with my thoughts. It was these pre-cell phone days in the middle of the night, so what could I do? And that's when fear settled in. Fear that something bad was happening, fear that I'd lost control of the situation that I thought I would have, fear for my wife being alone through this. And that's when I turned to God and I prayed that all would be okay. Well, as it turned out, all did go okay. It was actually several hours before the emergency C-section took place, so we wondered how much distress our son was in during the early hours of the day he was born. But a new child, a new beginning, tends to wash all that away. Joy returned. My friends, I know many of you have stories a lot more trying than that. Maybe some of you are working through those very moments right now, struggling to understand and make sense of how to remain hopeful in your situation. And if that's the situation, that's an even greater time of testing in one's life. Or I can look back at my 15 minutes of fear or a few hours of fear all those years ago and see that all turned out okay. But for many, it's an ongoing reality of trying to reconcile their situation to everyday coping. But in the midst of any struggle, my friends, is a question we can all ask ourselves, a question that today's gospel brings to the surface for us, hopefully. Where does our faith fit in during the difficult times, the times of testing, the times of storms? There are many views I'm sure you've heard before. Some will say, well, if you have faith, life will be smooth sailing. And others will subscribe to the thought that if you have faith, God will cure all your ills, will guard you from danger, and the list goes on and on. But in our gospel reading, we discover that these if you have faith lines are not necessarily true. It's not as if God abandons us, not in the least. Rather, it's just our human notion of what the payback for having faith should be. But when you look at the gospel readings that have been offered over the last couple of weeks, we're in good company with Jesus' disciples, for I think they thought many of the same things. Even last week, we read the account of Jesus feeding the 5,000. Crowds gathered to hear Jesus, and as the day wore on, he's telling his disciples, give the people something to eat. And what's their immediate response? No, send them home. We don't have enough. They're effectively saying, we can't possibly do what you asked us to do, Jesus. Well, doesn't that line sound familiar? We can't possibly do what you asked us to do, Jesus. Yet they were right in the middle of that miracle. The disciples are right there all the way through it. They were invited to participate in the miracle, to have faith. We'll fast forward to today's gospel. This all takes place after their encounter and the feeding of the 5,000. What do you think the disciples were thinking in this situation now? Did the event of the miracle they had experienced change them? Did it strengthen their faith? Well, from their reactions in the boat, it seems they might have been slow learners. Now, the strange thing for them was probably that they knew they were doing exactly what Jesus had told them to do. And by being obedient to him, they now discover themselves caught in this big storm. So I think it begs another question for us, my friends. Does faith and obedience to God always mean smooth sailing in life? The answer is no. If we consider smooth sailing to be a life without hurt and without disappointment and without sorrow. But the challenge is to always see Christ right there in the midst of our storms, not as someone indifferent to our plight, or worse yet, not as someone who somehow is causing our difficult situation. The challenge is to always realize that it is only God who can bring order out of the chaos, out of the storms in our lives, and that God works through the courageous hearts and hands of faith-filled disciples to help us make it through those storms. We know that while that's our challenge, we fall short. We're human. And that in no way is meant as an excuse. It's a reality.
Isn't it our own reaction at times?

times in response to growing in greater faith to be just like Peter instead, needing more proof that God is really active in our life? Don't we put the same conditions as Peter did when he blurts out, "Lord, if it is you, command me to come to you on the water. Give me some more proof." Don't we also go down the same path when we say, "Yes, I'll follow, I'll believe, I'll turn myself over to you, Lord," only to get caught like Peter with feet on the water, but a heart that still doubts what God can accomplish in us if we just let go altogether? So what can we do right now to guarantee that our faith remains rock solid every moment of our lives? Well, first, that's an extremely tall order, and there's no one great answer to give you. But if we strive to find Christ present in the everyday events of our lives, then maybe the difficult times when they come hopefully won't be as difficult to face. Even in the everyday routines, when it's difficult to find much pleasure in what we may be doing, we can build our faith by catching a glimpse of the Lord there. Every glimpse of the Lord in our lives needn't be an experience of spectacular proportions. Build your faith by directing your attention to God in the ordinary, and hopefully building an inner habit, if you will, of constantly experiencing God in what we do, who we see, and so forth. But how do we cultivate this habit? Well, we do so simply through the traditional disciplines of our Catholic faith and life, such things as prayer, reading and studying the sacred scripture, and being Christ-like by fulfilling his call of service to others. All these are ways that further open us to God's grace, that opens us to the joy of encountering God, opening our eyes to aspects of God's goodness that enables us to see, know, and love him more deeply. Prayer is a great way to give us a joyful view of God's nearness. Try to let it be prayer focused to God, remembering all the times he's proven himself faithful to us, remembering all the times we've seen his presence in the midst of our messy circumstances. This helps us deepen our faith, my friends, so that when another storm hits, while we may not be happy with the situation, we might have assurance that God's loving power can bring solace into the midst of that challenge in our life. Next, I mentioned read some scripture. It's another great discipline to help one grow in faith, providing a joy-inspiring view of God each time. Some of the best advice I've heard concerning reading God's word is to approach it each time as a new letter from your closest friend. It's a nice thought. Hear in it the care a close friend has for you. Let it be engaging and thought-provoking and reassuring, because you're trying to know better the one that loves you unconditionally. And finally, the same can be true when we care for others through that discipline of service. But for this to be really deepening our faith, though, look beyond just the task itself. Look beyond the work that may be long and hard, maybe beyond the results that may be difficult to measure, maybe beyond the people who may not be always grateful for what you're doing. We grow in faith to the extent that we find Jesus there in the service we perform. So my friends, strive for all that. Strive to fill your lives now with joy by looking for the Lord in whatever it is that you're doing. I think then, when difficult circumstances touch your lives, it becomes easier to see God's fingerprints, if you will, in the midst of those moments. Again, will we always be happy? There's no guarantee of that. Will we be beyond the reach of sorrow touching our lives? Again, we're never promised that will be the case. But one thing is certain, and that is that life is full of adventures and encounters and experiences that remind us over and over again, if our eyes of faith are open to see it, that God alone is God, and that ultimately we are totally dependent upon him as our source of life and hope and strength.

In times of hardship, the Knights of Columbus stand united in charity, swiftly responding to global crises with a local response. We support disaster victims, persecuted Christians, mothers and their babies, and countless souls in urgent need. 100% of your donation goes to aid those we serve, magnifying our impact.

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Friends, welcome. Welcome to our time of reflection, a time of following Mary, walking together with Mary, walking together with Mary, contemplating and reflecting on her wisdom, the wisdom of the Mother of the Lord, the wisdom of the Mother of the Church, the wisdom of you, Mother, and my Mother, Mary. This time we contemplate not only her wisdom of the world, because the Bible gives us beautiful passages of the things that Mary said. We're talking about them. But this time I would like to invite us to contemplate Mary's deeds, the wisdom of her actions, which was truly a reflection of her faith and love. This is why today I would like to spend time to talk about Mary's sorrows, especially about Mary's presence. We know she was present during the time of the crucifixion of Jesus. This will be the topic of our reflection. My friends, our Catholic tradition has this beautiful devotion called Stations of the Cross. And to me personally, the fourth station of our Stations of the Cross, when Jesus meets his mother, is extremely meaningful, because we don't hear about the words of Mary said to her son. We don't even hear the words of Jesus saying anything to his mother. And yet they encounter during the way of the cross, the fourth station, somehow to me and to my heart speaks volume. And it's beautiful. This is why we contemplate Mary's wisdom, not only in her word, but also in her deed. There are so many passages in the scripture where we hear about Mary being present, about Mary's moving and coming and following Jesus. But look how powerful is this time of encounter of the Lord Jesus together with Mary, his mother, as he was carrying the cross for our salvation. They saw each other. They met on his way of the cross. This is the time when I'm sure Jesus would like to say so much to his mother. Mom, don't worry. I'm okay. I'm fine. You know that I'm doing the will of my Father. That's exactly

what I came for, to do the will of my Father, to make the sacrifice of my life. And this is the sacrifice of love. This is the sacrifice of love for the salvation of the world. On the altar of the cross, Jesus became this lamb John the Baptist was talking about, Lamb of God who takes away the sins of the world. Wanting to say so much to his mother, knowing that this is probably the last time they see each other here on this earth. Jesus also knew that at this point, his mother, and we know how close he was to his mother, would like to also listen to the sound of her heart, the sound of her voice. I'm sure that at this point, Mary, being his disciple and being the mother, would like to say so much to her son, offering the support, offering the presence, but most of all, offering love. I'm sure that they said to each other those things. Looking at his mother, Jesus understood exactly what she feels, what she would like to say. And in his own heart, he also knew how much he would like to say to her, thanking for her beautiful motherly love, thanking her for being there for him all the days of his life. And yet, look what happened. They didn't say anything to each other. They just look at each other. They exchange the glances, and in this exchange of glances, so much was said. So much was expressed about love, about being there for each other, about being there with each other. So many beautiful words of love were exchanged. How? Silently. No words. Because we all know that love does not need words to express itself. Love, it's not really about talking. Love, it's not really about speaking. Love is so much about an action. Love is a verb. And Mary, by being there with him at this very last moments of his life, also spoke so much. And it was so beautiful. First of all, carrying the cross and fulfilling God's will, fulfilling his own mission, which was the mission of love. Look how much Jesus said to his mother, but also to the rest of the world. What did he say? Love never quits. Love never gives up. You know, love is a sacrifice. Since the time of Adam and Eve, love is a sacrifice. You know, these days, you know, people are going kind of very easy way. These days, people do not understand the beautiful and deep meaning of love, which is the sacrifice. Sometimes we understand the truth according to our standards. It is subjective truth. These days, people are not looking for objective truth. But what Jesus said, I am the way, the truth, and the life. I am the truth. I am the most ultimate truth. How important it is for us to heal ourselves of this subjectivity, relevant truth, but seek the truth that is divine, that is ultimate, that is a great point of reference. Jesus himself is that truth. He's the very essence of truth. His kingdom is the kingdom of truth that he came to introduce us to, but most of all, the way he died for it is a lesson for all of us. Jesus is the truth. He's also the way, showing us the way. And his way of the cross was that way. If Jesus is the way, his life, being there for others, rebuilding relationship is the way. Jesus is the way because he's also showing us and telling us the meaning of personal sacrifices, the meaning of suffering that is also very redemptive. Those things that he's saying to us, giving us the most incredible lesson of truth, showing us the way of life that leads to life. Jesus is life itself.
how important it is for

us to make those sacrifices, sometimes just to keep our relationships alive, relationship with God, sacrificing our time for a prayer, for the Eucharist, for a Mass. How important is to find a way to keep our relationship with others very much alive. Instead of fighting with each other, we have to find a way to fight for each other, keep those relationships alive. But most of all, how very important is for us to, like Mary, contemplate his words, just to always know the truth. If Jesus was able with his mother to say so much to each other by the exchange of glances, just by simply looking at each other, pouring all the emotions into everything what they have seen in each other, look how powerful lesson they are giving us about encounter with each other through this beautiful exchange of glances. The adoration time is also very important. If we will find a way to be where Jesus is, and if following Jesus is to be there where he is or where he's supposed to be, friends, besides seeing Jesus in each other and helping each other, to have the boost and to know the truth and to live by the truth, how important is for us also to find the time for adoration of the Blessed Sacrament, to have this great opportunity to take a look and keep looking and gazing at the presence of Jesus. Fathers of the Church already from the very beginning of Christianity have told us that each time when we look at the sacrament, the same time Jesus being present in the sacrament is taking our eyes and our glances to look back at us. And if we will only, in search for the truth and the meaning and for the way, discover what happens to people when Jesus takes a look at them, well, we'll be able also to find our own healing. We'll be also able to find the grace to be lifted up, because that is the true intention of Jesus. Friends, in God, silence is not speechless. In love, silence is not speechless. It's also full of meaning. Being in the presence of the Lord, being present, adoring Jesus in the sacrament, which is truly the sacrament of his love, should not really discourage us. Silence and being in the silence of Jesus during the time of adoration is not speechless. It's full of meaning. It's telling us something very important, that love is not about promises we say to each other. It's really not about words. It's truly all about our deeds, our action. Therefore, my friends, listening to the wisdom of Mary and watching her in her words and deeds, let us continue to walk with her, grabbing her hand in our prayers as we say, Hail Mary, full of grace, the Lord is with you. Blessed are you among women, and blessed the fruit of your womb, Jesus. Holy Mary, Mother of God, pray for us sinners now and in the hour of our death. Amen. Hello friends, my name is Bishop Andrzej and you are watching Catholic Faith Network.

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2: Or making contact.
1: Five, six, seven, eight.
2: It's not about exploring the future. It's about helping them build it. It's about taking steps to greatness. About making

0: connection. It's about proving every kid and teen has what it takes. It's about people in our clubs who bring out the greatness in every kid who enters our doors. It's not just about being on stage. It's about walking across it. Great futures start here, and here, and here.
1: As a mom,

Today on Catholic Health, Conversations in Care, a look at Catholic Health's emergency medical services and the dedicated team caring for Long Islanders 24 hours a day, 7 days a week. That's next.

0: Welcome to Catholic Health Conversations in Care. I'm Colleen McVeigh. And today's conversation is all about who we turn to during a medical emergency or crisis. Now, chances are most of you have been to an emergency department for yourself or for a loved one. And you know it can be a very frightening, nerve-wracking time. A time when you need the best emergency medical team and compassionate care. And that's what you get at Catholic Health's six Long Island hospitals. Joining us today for today's conversation is Kevin Ferrati, Catholic Health's Vice President of Emergency Medical Services. Kevin, welcome to Conversations in Care. I'm so happy you're here.
1: Thank you for having me.
0: And it's an extremely exciting time. You are the person to talk to. Something very new at Catholic Health. Let's talk about the new in-house ambulance service.
1: Yeah, so I am so blessed and so fortunate that on St. Patrick's Day, we went live with our own operated EMS asset that we have purchased from a private ambulance company, brought over 180 new EMTs and paramedics into Catholic Health to ensure that we are providing emergency and non-emergency ambulance transport coast to coast, across Long Island, and into Queens.
0: Talk about the size of the service.
1: So we have more than 27 ambulances, paramedic response vehicles, our own in-house EMS dispatch. So truly from the moment someone starts to feel ill all the way through definitive care, you know that Catholic Health Ambulance is going to support you amongst each step along your patient care journey.
0: So why have an in-house service? What was it like before? What's the difference?
1: It's critical. When you have an in-house service versus using multiple vendors, you lose the continuity of care. You lose the quality of care. So with Catholic Health Ambulance Service, now we're able to actually take that care that you're receiving in the hospital, in your doctor's office, across Catholic Health, and then bring it to your bedside in your home and ensure that quality of care, that safety of care, and that caring, compassionate provider that you're used to now happens at all steps along your journey.
0: Okay, so how does it work? How do I find a Catholic Health Ambulance Service?
1: Easy enough.
0: Okay.
1: From the moment you start to feel ill to the moment you think you need to go to the emergency department, call us. We have a Center for Care Coordination based out of Melville that serves all of Long Island, and we have 24/7 EMS dispatchers ready to not only triage the type of response that you need and the right ambulance that you need, but most importantly, at the right time that you need it.
0: And I think it's important that we will be putting that phone number up, which I do have. But you have to have that phone number with you really at all times, at your home, right? I mean, this isn't a matter of calling 911. You have to call Catholic Health Ambulance Service.
1: Absolutely. And we will also triage it. So if you are confused or if you don't know whether or not to call 911, you can call us. We have trained clinical providers that are sitting at the will of that phone call. And if we feel like we can't get there fast enough, we will move that and we'll have that nice handoff. But it's more so about preparing you to the emergency department, making sure that the care teams in our emergency departments are ready for you, which is why calling us is so critically important.
0: And how do you get the emergency department ready?
1: Yeah, so by coordinating the care from the moment that you're dialing and we're responding, in the background, we're advising and we're activating the emergency department. We're pre-registering you into our emergency department. So the moment you arrive, you're going to the bedside, that care team already has your record pulled up. They already know what to expect for you. They can put you in the appropriate room with the right team. So from the moment that care is, there's not a step missing along the way.
0: Wow. You know, you said it actually went live, or you launched it on St. Patrick's Day.
1: Yes.
0: What a great day.
1: Luck of the Irish.
0: Luck of the Irish, for sure. So the kind of responses you're getting from Long Island.

0: Yesterday, I received the best phone call, and our interim CEO, Gary Havokin, who's also a paramedic by trade, said it best. He said, you know, this is what Catholic Health does. And this person not only called us for an emergency situation, but then had to use our service multiple times thereafter. And she said from the moment that she got in the ambulance each and every time with different providers, she knew that that quality care, that compassionate care that we expect all of our caregivers to give across Catholic Health was going to be there. And she felt it across each of them. And she said how genuine. And she actually ended by saying, I love them.
1: Aww. And I like the idea of the coordination. You know, if my doctor is already with Catholic Health, the minute I call Catholic Health ambulance, it's all there, right?
0: It's all there. And we will help even for those patients that don't have Catholic Health. We will still help you with that care. We will still transport you to the facility that is most appropriate for your care. But within our system, we have that continuity and we are all supported on the technology side. So our caregivers have the resources and now our patients have the same resources.
1: And this didn't just happen. You've been working on this for a while.
0: For two years. And that's where, you know, we have a fantastic team at Catholic Health. Everybody from our technology team all the way through our billing, and most importantly, our clinical providers day-to-day providing that care at the bedside in our emergency department. And by rolling this out the way we did, we are now bringing that care in the emergency department right to the bedside of the patient and the residents.
1: And this just started? Expansion plans?
0: Expansion,
1: your vision?
0: Absolutely. We are so excited. We want to make sure that personalized, coordinated care that you feel and you expect out of your caregiver is now happening at all points of your care. And we want to be the leading provider of that. We know that we are going to be the best at providing it across Long Island and into the New York City area.
1: I read, and that's it too, New York City. This goes, how long?
0: Right into the borough of Queens. We're going to come and make sure we're starting that care journey for you.
1: Okay. So looking more to the future, the expansion plans?
0: Expansion plans is really from that moment of symptom onset.
1: Okay.
0: You need a trained professional caregiver to help you with that, to guide you through that. And that's where our Center for Care Coordination comes in. And then along each of those steps, if you need an ambulance, we're going to provide that, both an emergency situation, we're going to be able to coordinate that for the fastest time that you want, not when we're able to give it to you, but when you want that care, all the way through to the end point of care, we're going to make sure that that is coordinated in a sound fashion, providing the safest, but highest quality care possible.
1: Talk about this partnership that you have with local universities, which I find so interesting for the next generation of EMTs.
0: Absolutely. So healthcare is in dire need of the future, and we need future professionals. And so having an EMS resource now combined with all of the great work that our providers and our staff is doing, our colleagues are doing in the universities, we are now bridging that. We're bringing the EMT programs. We're bringing the paramedic programs. So now not only are we developing a career for those that want it in the pre-hospital, but now what we're also able to do is start that person's career as an EMT and help them guide their journey through Catholic Health and guide their journey through the healthcare industry all through while growing their own professional interests as well.
1: I wonder, are you seeing a need for EMTs?
0: Absolutely. We need EMTs. We need paramedics. We need those that are interested in not only supporting us, and if you don't want a paid position, reach out to your local fire departments. Mm-hmm. Volunteer, help, because we need help at all areas of healthcare. And this is not a local issue, this is a national issue.
1: If we go from, the ambulances are these little EDs on wheels, that's what I like to call them. Mm-hmm. But let's go from the ambulance to the actual, emergency department. And what we've been watching even just this year, Good Samaritan University Hospital, the expansion of that ED, the changes and expansions we're seeing in Catholic Health with our emergency departments.
0: Yeah, we point to two things. We point to access, we point to quality. And we are providing the right access. We're expanding access across not only just our emergency departments, but in our communities. But then by allowing us to expand and grow the way we have with the support of our great board and our great leadership team, we're providing the best care possible in the right spaces at the right time, using and developing that with the best and most advanced technology possible. And that's what you're seeing at Good Samaritan and at Mercy and elsewhere.
1: I say, I really would like to know of anybody who hasn't been to an emergency department.

0: And I hope you have not been in a while. And for someone who hasn't been in a while, it might be a different experience now, the way, you know, emergency departments are run.
1: It can be intimidating. But that's really where I love our colleagues. And I am so fortunate to represent them the way I do, because I can tell you, as chaotic as an emergency department is, the nurses, the providers, and the thousands of support people behind them, making sure that that experience is the best possible, regardless if you're going there for a common illness or your most traumatic incident.
0: And that's it, yeah, it's broken bones to heart attacks, you know. But I know a million years ago when I went with my children were young, what is new now, they did not have the actual pediatric sections for children, right? I mean, even those are the kind of changes that I thought, wow, that's so important.
1: Good Samaritan specifically, level one adult trauma, level two pediatric trauma center in your community right down the road. But what is most important about what we're doing at Catholic Health is we're taking that into all of our hospitals. So our advanced critical care and cardiac care teams of St. Francis is now at each of our campuses, our teams, our providers. But one thing that sticks out is the connection of that personalized attention to your caregiver combined with technology. So we are now supporting our caregivers with the technology that they need to do their job faster, more efficient, and at a higher quality.
0: Very quickly, just a little bit on emergency department etiquette. Just for someone, again, to know what to expect when they get there, because it's really not first come, first serve at all times, right?
1: Yeah,
0: what to expect.
1: We follow the model of compassion and respect. And understanding that your caregivers are oftentimes seeing the worst of people in their worst dire condition, that is not that person. That's that person in the moment. And that's where our caregivers have that compassion that they see. So the compassion and the respect in return is often something that we not only expect, but we respectfully ask for, because our caregivers are going to triage the most dire sick patients first, but they're still going to make sure that you're still receiving that level of care that you expect out of your local emergency department at the highest possible care that they're able to give.
0: Yeah, I think it was, I don't know if I was watching an interview with you, it was maybe no cell phones? Or was it in an ambulance? Maybe could we turn our cell phones off or just put them to the side, if possible, right?
1: That's generally a good social
0: yes.
1: statement as well, but
0: true.
1: I think the biggest thing is that, you know, look, first responders in general, healthcare providers are under extreme stress, and that's where what we're doing at Catholic Health is ensuring that their mental and also their physical well-being is cared for, which is also then going to make sure that those moments where people are not acting to their highest capabilities mm-hmm. and best is going to come through.
0: Because we know, like I said, everybody's under stress, and everybody's, you know, everybody's scared. A lot of people are scared in that room, so it's or that department. So it's just like, okay, let's let's just be kind to each other. That's all. But I want to make sure we talked about it earlier. There is a special phone number to call if you live in Nassau County, 516-465-6700, Suffolk County, 631-465-6700. And you can also go on the website Catholic Health for more information. For general information, it's catholichealthli.org, or call 866-MY-LI-DOC. Kevin, thank you so much. We have more to talk about, because I want you to stay right where you are. Coming up next, the Catholic Health EMTs who helped save a family of five from their burning home. We'll be right back.
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1: Welcome back to Catholic Health, Conversations in Care. Well, today we are talking about Catholic Health's Emergency Medical Services and its life-saving team of doctors, nurses, and other medical staff, including two of its EMTs who are being hailed as heroes. Recently, their CHS ambulance was on a routine patient transport that turned out to be anything but routine.
2: On May 21st, my dad was being brought from the hospital back home in a Catholic Health ambulance by the Catholic Health team. And as he was being transported from a driveway into the house, fire broke out in the attic. The air conditioning unit apparently caught a fire while the technician was working on it. So during that uncertain, unforeseen, catastrophic event, the technician who was there on site, he immediately took the action to make sure that everybody was safe. And he brought my dad back into the ambulance, make sure that he was safe back to the hospital. It was my opportunity to express my gratitude in person to the team. And I just absolutely was thrilled to take that opportunity, because not many times people get to meet EMT personnel in person. So this was something that I was really glad that I got that opportunity to thank them in person and to express my gratitude. My dad is in rehab. He is obviously much better now than he was 3 weeks ago when this unfortunate situation happened. And we are obviously trying to gather up our day-to-day lives back to normalcy as much as fast as we possibly can.
3: The event was unusual, right? You know, you're thinking typical discharge from the hospital, routine driving the patient home, getting things ready, trying to transition the patient from hospital care to home care, and you pull up and you see, you know, smoke coming out of a house with flames. You know, in a situation like that, your instincts kick in. The first thing he did wasn't call 911, right? He went and rescued and told the people to come out of the house and made sure that was taken care of before, calling 911. But it's a very, unique situation. You don't ever really see that happening. So it was fortunate that transpired that way.
4: We were bringing Mr. Shaw home from St. Charles, routine discharge, do 5 or 6 of those a day. And I was going upstairs to see where Mr. Shaw was going, and as I was walking up the stairs, I could see into the attic, and the attic was engulfed in flames, smoke, fire, the whole nine. So I knew as soon as I saw it that it was beyond anything I could handle, that I needed to get everyone out of the house, make sure everyone got out safely, call 911, move the ambulance away from the house, and just get everyone out safely. I'm not trained for fires. I'm trained for, medical emergencies, not so much for fires, but I'm glad I was there at right place, right time. I was scared for the people inside the house. I was scared for the patient's family. I wanted to make sure everyone got out okay, but, I'm glad everyone did. I'm very appreciative and thankful. I don't do it for the recognition. I don't do it for the awards. I do it because it's my job, and I love doing it, but it's a pat on my back, and I'm very appreciative. It's nice to know that I made an impact on someone's life, even if it was for, 30 minutes, that I made a positive impact, and that's all I'm trying to do is just help people.
1: Wow. Joining me once again, Kevin Perotti, Catholic Health's Vice President of Emergency Medical Services. And wow, I have to say it again, that's a family of five. Like, they're just driving to go drop a patient off, correct?
5: And something they do every single day, something that they never think twice of doing, and they were right place, right time. If they were just a minute later, we don't even want to think of what could have happened.
1: Yeah. I made an impact. Boy, you made an impact, Ryan. You really, and his partner, who wasn't able to make it that day. And we want to give his partner some credit, too, who was
5: EMT Semi Yalkegi and EMT Ryan Pappas. They were instrumental. So as Ryan was in the home helping, Semi stayed with the patient, caring for them, making sure that they were calm, keeping them up to date. So then when we were able to finally get the fire department there, they brought the patient back to the hospital and made sure there was a safe handoff back at the hospital. Fantastic.
1: I love watching you watch that package, because you are so proud. It's just like everybody at Catholic Health has to be so proud of them.
5: We are incredible. It was so great for that instance when we were able to award them. Our CEO, Gary Havokin, our entire leadership team,

0: everybody from the highest of highest at Catholic Health all the way down to our entry-level staff were there to celebrate it. And it truly was a celebration, which was fantastic.
1: And we were talking to, we're watching it, and you're saying, really, the difference a minute could have made in that situation, right?
0: That fire spread, and there's actually video that we were able to see afterwards where just as he's walking down the stairs, you could see the orange glow growing in the upstairs. It was truly a profound moment of seconds, and truly seconds did matter in that instance.
1: And there was a baby in the home, too?
0: There was a baby. There were other kids. There were other family members that without Ryan and Semi at that side, at that moment, helping them, were just very blessed and very fortunate. Somebody, it was truly divine intervention.
1: Exactly. Divine. Oh, Kevin, we appreciate it. We're so proud of what they did. I know you are. I love watching you watch them.
0: Yeah, thank
1: That's
0: you.
1: So great.
0: It's fantastic to be able to represent them in this in this light because they truly deserve all the respect.
1: Thank you very much. Well, coming up next, Kevin joins Catholic Health's Tim Kelschner for a closer look at one of Catholic Health's new ED on Wheels. We will be right back.
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1: Welcome back to Catholic Health Conversations in Care. And today we're talking about Catholic Health's Medical Emergency Services, which has a new in-house ambulance service. Well, next, Catholic Health's Tim Kelschner takes us inside one of the vehicles. But first, here's a look at the blessing of the fleet and the recent ribbon-cutting ceremony.
4: We welcome the newest asset of Catholic Health, which is Catholic Health Emergency Medical Services, to our fleet. And what that really does is it puts the wrapping on the continuum of care that Catholic Health provides to the patients and the communities. You know, we're there when you're at your greatest need for care. And we're also there to transfer you out of the hospitals when you're done, right? So it's a full onset of care continuum.
5: This ribbon cutting was about a celebration for all the hard work of everybody to get this company up and running. The integration from the old company, Emergency Ambulance Service, to Catholic Health EMS. You know, Kevin was really the instrument to get that all done. You know, bringing everybody to the table and bringing the right people to the table who invested themselves. That's the reason why Catholic Health sets itself apart from other agencies, because we take the best, put them together, and have a, you know, spiritual spin on it too.
6: Kevin, such an exciting day for Catholic Health, launching our new EMS program. Can you just provide a little overview of the program?
0: Yeah, so we're super excited at Catholic Health. You know, the ability to integrate care from the moment of patient onset all the way through definitive care is critical. And the only way to do that at the highest quality care possible is to have your own EMS operation. So we partnered and we looked at a private ambulance company, Emergency Ambulance Service, and through the generosity and the support of our board and our executive leadership team, we were able to successfully do that on St. Patrick's Day and now going forward with us here.
6: It's amazing. We were talking a little bit. We have these beautiful new trucks, so everyone will be able to know that Catholic Health is coming to help out. But many people not realize all of the different services that the ambulances can provide. Can you talk about the care that they provide?
0: Yeah, so absolutely. So we operate in three levels. We operate both on the non-emergency component, where we're transporting patients safely on a stretcher back to homes, back to skilled nursing homes or facilities. But then also more especially in emergent needs. So the moment that you are in your worst condition, we're there to support you, either at a basic need, all the way through the most critically cared advanced capabilities possible.
6: Perfect. So you want to go inside and take a look?
0: I love it.
6: All right, this is awesome. So talk about some of the stuff. What are we looking at?
0: Yeah, so ambulances operate with EMTs, so emergency medical technicians. They're operating at a basic life support level, so providing basic care. All the way through what we do here, which is critical.

0: critical care transport. So using things such as cardiac monitors, IV pumps, so now we're able to take the care that was provided in the emergency department in an ICU, patients on ventilators, balloon pumps, advanced cardiac procedures, and then be able to continue that care all the way through to their next destination. So all of this is in here. It gets very cramped because not only we're seeing it's empty, there's patients, there's more providers sometimes, there's a paramedic, and then obviously the patient in a dire condition in addition to all the other equipment that we could possibly have.
1: I know a popular question is, as far as loved ones riding with patients, how does that happen?
0: Yeah, so we want to make sure that anyone operating in our ambulances remain as safe as possible. So what we always say is we're happy to take one caregiver or one family member. They ride up in the front where it's safe. It's safe not only for themselves and the patient, but also more and most especially our caregivers.
1: Wonderful, and I love that description of it's kind of a mobile ED. It has all of the equipment, and you mentioned the only thing it doesn't have is that full care team, but the good news is they're going to transport you to that care team where they'll be waiting for you.
0: Yeah, this 100% is a mobile emergency department. So we have all the capabilities, advanced airway, cardiac monitoring, all of the equipment, and the only thing that we make sure before we move that patient away is to make sure that the doctor is comfortable handing that care over to the critical care paramedic. And that's why it's equally as important that that Catholic Health physician and provider is turning that care over to a Catholic Health critical care paramedic.
1: So you have an entire, you know, we always talk about the care team at Catholic Health. Now that care team is extending to the road as well. They're everywhere. As far as how many ambulances we have, what are the numbers in terms of the ambulances and also the EMTs in our squad?
0: Yeah, so we were able to successfully bring on 180 EMTs, paramedics, emergency dispatchers, and then operating 25 to 30 ambulances throughout Nassau, Suffolk, and Eastern Fleets.
1: Wow, that's really impressive. So, Kevin, we have it covered. And you were talking to me just in closing. The future is also very exciting. There's something coming up later this year that will continue to enhance this program.
0: Yeah, we're very excited. So we just finished our training to be able to provide critical care transport to patients actively on blood transfusions. And we're going to be one of only a select few agencies on Long Island to have that capability. So we're super excited to get that going as quickly as possible.
1: Exciting stuff, Kevin Ferrati. Thank you so much.
0: Thank you.
1: Colleen, we'll send it back to you.
2: Thank you, Tim Kelsner and Kevin Ferrati. And for more information on Catholic Health's emergency medical services, just go to CatholicHealthLI.org or you can call 866-695-4362. And also the CHS EMS ambulance service phone number is in Nassau County, 516-465-6700. In Suffolk, 631-465-6700. Thank you so much for joining us today. I'm Colleen McVeigh. We'll see you next time on Catholic Health, Conversations in Care.

0: Hi, I'm Mira Sorvino, and you're watching Catholic Faith Network.
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Coming up in today's show, we'll go on a trip to Monte Cassino with the Pope. We'll tell you the story of a new martyr from Sicily. We wrap up the World Cup by talking about faith. All this and much more here on Rome Reports.

0: It stood at the heart of St. Benedict's rule, before being plundered by Napoleon and reduced to ruins during World War II. All this occurred at the Abbey of Monte Cassino, about 80 miles from Rome. Pope Leo XIV paid a surprise visit to the monastery during his summer vacation. For Europe and the church, this place is of great significance. It was founded by St. Benedict in 529 AD. That is why it is considered the birthplace of Ora Elabora, the Benedictine rule. The monks devoted several hours a day to reading sacred texts. It might seem simple, but it was anything but. Gutenberg wouldn't invent the printing press until more than 900 years later. Books had to be written entirely by hand and then copied from start to finish. This was done in the scriptorium, the workshop dedicated to the preservation and copying of manuscripts. Monte Cassino suffered several attacks, one of which was carried out by Napoleon. Although he never set foot there himself, his troops did. They did not destroy it, but they plundered it, confiscated the lands and dissolved the order, forcing the monks to flee and save their historical archives. But Monte Cassino's darkest chapter came in 1944. The hill on which the abbey is built blocked the Allied advance towards Rome. On February 15th, a catastrophic miscalculation occurred. Under the impression that German troops were hiding there, more than 200 bombers reduced the abbey to rubble. It was later rebuilt exactly as it had been, and its basilica reconsecrated by Pope Paul VI in 1964. He then proclaimed St. Benedict the patron of Europe. Decades later, in 2009, Pope Benedict XVI visited the site on the 65th anniversary of the bombing to pray for peace, just as Pope Leo XIV has done.
1: Nearing the end of his summer vacation, Pope Leo XIV continues to draw thousands of pilgrims to pray the Angelus. This Sunday, the Pope cautioned that a culture of consumerism fuels endless desires that are never satisfied, making it harder to recognize what truly matters. Over the past several weeks, violence has continued in Gaza and the West Bank. Civilians are still being killed, and military tensions and confrontations are intensifying in different areas, including holy sites.
2: Rinnovo altresì il mio appello circa la situazione in tutto il Medio Oriente, dove un intensificarsi delle operazioni militari ha riportato violenza e distruzione, mettendo gravemente a rischio la vita di numerosi civili e aggravando la carenza di acqua potabile ed elettricità. 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
1: The Pope's appeal comes amid the ongoing emergency caused by the wildfires ravaging Europe. France is experiencing its worst forest fire crisis in recent years, with more than 220,000 people evacuated. In Spain, wildfires have forced the evacuation of more than 90,000 residents in what is now the largest wildfire in the country's history.
2: A fronte dei devastanti incendi che in questi giorni hanno interessato varie località della Francia e della Spagna, manifesto la mia vicinanza e invito tutti a pregare per le persone colpite e per il lavoro dei soccorritori.
1: Before imparting his final blessing, the Pope mentioned the 6th International Grandparents' Day, celebrated on the feast of Saints Joachim and Anne, Jesus' grandparents. Pope Leo called for more

0: or care and companionship of the elderly, calling to mind what they have to offer. The Vatican rejects claims that the trial of Slovenian theologian and artist Father Marko Rupnik had a favorable outcome for him. Rupnik faces allegations of sexual, psychological, and spiritual abuse involving nearly 30 women. No update about the case has come out since the end of 2025. The only confirmed information was that the Dicastery for the Doctrine of the Faith had formed the Ecclesiastical Tribunal. The identities of the judges remain confidential, but it is known that the 5-member panel includes women and members of the clergy. They are not part of the dicastery and do not hold any office in the Roman Curia. The case is back in the spotlight after 2 news outlets published headlines saying Rupnik was acquitted. The Vatican responded by denying those reports. Reports of any deliberation by the judges handling the case of Father Marko Rupnik are completely unfounded. The review of the case is still underway, and the tribunal is examining documentation from the diocese involved, the Jesuits, the parties concerned, and the media. There won't be much more official information. The Holy See has stated that the proceedings will remain confidential out of respect for those involved. Cardinal Robert Serra was the keynote speaker recently at an event organized by the European Conservatives and Reformist Group at the European Parliament. He focused his speech on Europe-Africa relations against a backdrop of debate about cooperation between the two. The core of the issue, he said, is neither economic nor diplomatic, but anthropological. The West has lost its Christian understanding of the human person and is exporting a cultural understanding alien to many African countries. People talk of sexual and reproductive health, and in many cases of access to abortion. They also talk about gender equality. Sometimes what they mean is the deconstruction of sexual differences between man and woman. They speak of human rights for Africans, but what they mean is legislation that is foreign to our history, faith, and culture. Cardinal Serra criticized the Samoa Agreement signed by the European Union, African countries, the Caribbean, and the Pacific in order to regulate political and economic cooperation. It was at this point that he used a favorite phrase of Pope Francis, ideological colonization. A treaty, a resolution, a plan of action, they use vague and ambiguous language in such a way that they are not instruments of cooperation. Rather, they are instruments of perversion, of silent power, of cultural and economic neocolonialism. Whoever controls the meaning of words controls negotiations. The cardinal also argued that gender ideology is a prime example of this break with the Christian understanding of humanity and that nothing in this regard has changed.
1: L'ideologia del genere.
0: Gender ideology and Islamic fundamentalism represent, each in its own way, 2 apocalyptic beasts. They threaten to destroy not only the family, but also man himself, created in the image of God. Some considered the image excessive, but I continue to believe that it captures the truth. The cardinal also emphasized Africa's historic role in the development of Christianity, noting that people like St. Augustine are part of the very roots of European civilization. Africa is not a mission field in need of assistance, but a living source of faith and devotion, of large and joyful families. From this, an aging and weary Europe has much to learn and receive. The cardinal concluded by saying that the West has forgotten its own civilization and called on European institutions to reconsider the meaning of human rights, family, and religious freedom.
2: Grazie per queste parole.
0: Cardinal Silvano Maria. More than 30 Nobel laureates from around the world gathered in Rome to close the World Summit of Nobel Peace Laureates on Artificial Intelligence and Nuclear War. The Giulio Cesare Chamber, main gallery of Rome City Hall on Capitoline Hill, hosted the signing of the Rome Declaration, a document endorsed by participants calling for an unarmed and disarming peace in the age of AI.
3: Papa Leone, nella Magnifica Humanitas.
0: In Magnifica Humanitas, Pope Leo identifies a path, the way of Nehemiah. We can only navigate this phenomenon together. The declaration is particularly important because it has been signed by Nobel laureates, providing an example of this way in action. It is a human way of navigating an era shaped by technology and nuclear power, placing both at the service of the common good. The summit was held from July 14th to 16th. The first 2 sessions took place at Borgo Laudato Si, located within the Castel Gandolfo Gardens, the Vatican's project on integral economy. Artificial intelligence and the development of nuclear weaponry are among the key challenges facing both the Church and the world today.
3: la capacità di offrire un discorso sul futuro.
0: The church's response lies in offering a vision for the future and in safeguarding human dignity, particularly amid diversity and

0: vulnerability. It also means creating community spaces in an age of growing loneliness, intensified by technology. Seen in this light, it is a great opportunity for the church. The event was organized primarily by the Domus Communis Foundation, chaired by Cardinal Silvano Maria Tomasi, who also addressed participants during the closing session. The General Vicar of Rome, Baldassare Reina, stressed that no man-made machine ever can or should replace the human person.
1: Nessuna macchina.
0: No machine, algorithm, or autonomous system should be placed at the center of decisions upon which humanity's survival depends. Choices involving life and death, peace and war, the future of nations and generations must remain fully in human hands, guided by responsibility and accountability. Against a backdrop of growing geopolitical instability, the Rome Declaration presents an alternative vision for the responsible use of AI. The event brought together more than 200 leading figures from the fields of peace and technology.
2: The Abbey of Monte Cassino was one of the saddest episodes for the church during World War II. It was founded by Saint Benedict in the year 529 and is considered the cradle of the Benedictine order. The monastery was destroyed in 1944. Today, it has been rebuilt. Coming up after the break, we welcome Monsignor Paul Tagg to discuss the church and AI. You're watching Rome Reports.
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0: When people hear the word martyr, they usually think of ancient Rome. But what if I told you that the martyrs inside this church were killed not centuries ago, but in some of the darkest moments of our recent history? That's why today we're back at the Basilica of St. Bartholomew for a special episode of Relic Hunter dedicated to the new martyrs of Europe.
1: This simple wooden cross belonged to Father Pino Polizzi, famously known as the first martyr of the Mafia. He was a parish priest serving in one of Palermo's toughest neighbourhoods. Here, the Mafia dominated the poverty-stricken area, recruiting children as young as eight. Father Polizzi fought back in an unexpected way. He opened youth centres, cared for struggling families, and gave young people an alternative to organised crime. What if somebody

0: did something. That catchphrase of his encouraged Sicilians to stand up to organised crime. In the eyes of the mafia, it made him dangerous. On September 15th, 1993, a hitman lay in wait for him outside his house. As he raised his gun, Father Polizzi smiled and said, "I've been expecting you." A moment later, he was shot dead. It was his 56th birthday. The mafia wanted to silence a priest. They made him a martyr instead. This simple wooden cross became a symbol that continues to outlive the men who pulled that trigger.
1: So, most churches in Rome preserve the memories of saints from the ancient past. But this one remembers the people who died close enough for photographs to still exist.
2: I think ultimately the church finds a balance there. And it neither goes with the techno-optimism that this is going to make everything perfect, nor is it going to be kind of frightened and this is the existential threat. You know, the truth is that AI is an extraordinary instrument that has the capacity to magnify our human abilities, magnify what is best about us as humans and what is worst about us as humans. And I think really what the encyclical in many ways is trying to do is to get us thinking about the humanity side of the equation. It's very clear that it's not simply an encyclical about AI, it's an encyclical about how human beings live together, how they prosper together, how they grow together, how they flourish in unity. I think it's very clear that the Pope is very clear that it's not enough for us to wait and hope for the best. It's the language he uses in paragraph 6. It's not just enough to wait for the hope for the best. I think at the core of the encyclical is an invitation to people generally, not just to technical experts, not just to economists, not just to government people, but to all citizens and all human beings, to become alert to and aware of what AI is and how it functions and its potential contribution to well-being. So what he's doing is saying is this, the potential transformations of AI are too important to be left to a small, of necessity, unrepresentative group. That we want to ensure that there's a broader public oversight. I think the Pope is not pretending to offer technical solutions to every human problem, but he's offering a framework which allows people with the specific competencies to work together and to think together to come up with those solutions. And he's very clear that the answer has to be in solutions that are generated by a broader community and not just by the technicians themselves. So what I think he's doing above all is he's creating constituency, creating an informed public that brings its diversity of perspectives together will enable us to have an approach to AI that reflects the richness of what it is to be human. So we can't expect the Pope to come up with immediate solutions and answers on every issue, but he's pointing the best way in which as human beings we will find those ultimate solutions.
0: When did the Church first start to discuss AI? 1946, 1972, or 1956? You're watching Rome Reports.
3: Or that the projections would be flood next Thursday?
4: I can't do Thursday, but I can do Friday.
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1: Hey!
2: Try to close the
3: club.
4: Tanya, come
3: here. At Boys and Girls Clubs, it's not just about trying new things.
5: Kitchen, my hometown.
3: It's not about learning the right steps.
4: Four.
3: Or making contact.
4: Five, six, seven, eight.
3: It's not about exploring the future. It's about helping them build it. It's about taking steps to greatness. About making a connection. It's about proving every kid and teen has what it takes. It's about people in our clubs who bring out the greatness in every kid who enters our doors. It's not just about being on stage. It's about walking across it. Great futures start here, and here, and here.
6: When did the church first start to discuss AI? 1946, 1972, or 1956? The correct answer is C. In 1956, the term artificial intelligence was coined at the Dartmouth Conference, an event widely regarded as the birth of AI, which is when the church also took note of it. You're watching Rome Reports.

0: During the France-Spain World Cup match, cameras caught a small crucifix hanging from the whistle referee Ivan Barton uses on the field. Ivan says the crucifix reflects his personal relationship with his faith, which has accompanied his career. With the eyes of the world watching, the World Cup is stressful and a tremendous responsibility. But for this referee, the first part of game day prep wasn't physical exercise. I was in my hotel room. We were staying at a hotel in Miami, and my room overlooked the beach. The very first thing I did every day, before anything else, was step out onto the balcony. We referees had to complete a daily physical assessment, but before I did that, I would look at the beach, look up to the sky, and pray. I would entrust my day to God. Behind the crucifix is a family story. Barton used to wear an especially meaningful one, a cross that had belonged to his grandfather. It traveled with him from one field to another until it disappeared during a match. He later received another cross that became just as special. Later on, I found the crucifix I use today. I'd always been drawn to that particular design because the first time I saw it, it was on the staff carried by Pope John Paul II. I think other popes used it too, and now Pope Leo XIV has brought it back. It's a very distinctive style of crucifix. When I saw one on a rosary, I took it off and said, "This is going to stay with me forever." Ivan carries another symbol of his faith during matches, a St. Benedict medal tucked into his shorts pocket. After working the 2022 and 2026 World Cups, he knows how much influence the sport has on younger generations. For those of us who, in our own roles, have reached the highest level of soccer, the message we want to pass on to the next generation is this: without God, we are nothing. My faith has brought me to this World Cup. It has given me the opportunity to work at two World Cups. It has given me success. So once again, I thank God for everything. Barton shares the field with players, coaches, and referees from around the world. The World Cup is a team effort, and for Ivan Barton, every match is accompanied by faith.
1: Two previously unknown homilies attributed to St. Augustine have been confirmed as authentic following a new study. The texts, preserved in a 12th century manuscript in the Diocesan Library of Pepin, Poland, were analyzed by Professor Christian Turnau, a specialist in the works of St. Augustine, along with several other researchers.
2: So I soon found out that two of the texts were known beforehand, one Augustinian text, another pseudo-Augustinian. The remaining two I could not identify. Then we did what scholars do in this case. We started transcribing them. We checked every sentence to make sure whether this could all indeed be Augustine. Indeed, we were very fascinated at the first moment from the perspective that we might have found new Augustinian texts, but we were also quite skeptical at the beginning.
1: The discovery was made in 2024, when Turnau began studying a medieval codex containing four sermons attributed to Augustine. After a detailed analysis of the author's style, vocabulary, and line of reasoning, the confirmation came.

0: game.
1: I reread it almost every day. I see new details. I compare it with other texts by Augustine. He sometimes repeats himself, so there is much in these texts that he has said or written before. But there are also some new ideas. And well, it's fascinating to see or to get an impression of some new ideas, some extra insights by Augustine that he hasn't voiced anywhere else.
0: These sermons reflect on a Bible passage that posed a challenge for early Christian interpreters. How was it possible for a woman who practiced witchcraft to summon the prophet Samuel? Beyond their academic significance, Tornell believes that these texts can help bring Augustine closer to today's readers, even those outside the Christian community.
1: The discovery enhances the reception of Augustine, and if so, it might even further what we might call enlightenment and tolerance. If people who do not conceive of themselves as Christians read Augustine and see that he has much to say to them, even though they do not believe every word he said, then I think this may be only a positive impact on our general intellectual culture.
0: More than 16 centuries after his death, St. Augustine is still revealing new treasures. With over 5 million words preserved, previously unknown fragments are continuing to emerge and enrich our understanding. More than 30 years ago, a trip changed the life of an Italian married couple. What started out as a vacation in Malawi ended up becoming the Onlus Amas Association. This association was born, first and foremost, at the parish level, because it was our desire, mine and my husband's, to do something for third world children. Since then, they have dug wells and built schools, outpatient clinics for mothers, hospitals, religious houses, as well as boarding schools. But why Malawi? One of our parish priests, Father Aldo Bolis, went on his first mission and brought back a photo of a little girl who could be sponsored, almost adopted from afar. This girl was sponsored by our parish chapel, but tragically died several years later. This motivated us to help many other children who were in difficult situations. Behind every project is a personal story, such as that of Nicholas. At first, we helped him so he could go to school. Later, he wanted to become a priest. But then he met a girl, changed his mind, and got married. Now he's a family man. It was a wonderful experience because he was able to go to school, and he's currently the assistant principal of a school. He's a very intelligent young man. This couple's mission has even been passed down to their daughters. Although the founder's husband has passed away, the legacy they built together continues, reaching even their grandchildren. The enthusiasm that our grandparents passed on to me and then to my husband has been passed on to our children as well. It's something that, it's as if there's an invisible thread connecting our lives. An initiative born from an Italian couple which continues to write new chapters in Malawi today, and also within their own family as well. In our next programme, we take a closer look at the Vatican Summit on Longevity. This and much more here on Rome Reports.

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2: And you're watching the Catholic Faith Network.
4: I really didn't feel safe anymore at home.
5: Sometimes I wouldn't eat. It was like this hunger pain in your stomach.
6: It was just so lonely. I just felt like I was not important to anyone.
7: I never thought homelessness could happen to someone like me.
4: I remember coming here and I felt comfort, I felt safe.
5: Graduating as valedictorian, getting a job, keeping the job, it's just a good feeling.
7: Because I've completely turned my life around and made it into what I've always wanted it to be. There's people out there who can help. There's people out there who care. And things can

Holy Spirit. The angel of the Lord declared unto Mary, and she conceived by the Holy Spirit. Hail Mary, full of grace, the Lord is with thee. Blessed art thou among women, and blessed is the fruit of thy womb, Jesus. Holy Mary, Mother of God, pray for us sinners, now and at the hour of our death. Amen. Behold, the handmaid of the Lord, be it done unto me according to thy word. Hail Mary, full of grace, the Lord is with thee. Blessed art thou among women, and blessed is the fruit of thy womb, Jesus. Holy Mary, Mother of God, pray for us sinners, now and at the hour of our death. Amen. And the Word was made flesh and dwelt among us. Hail Mary, full of grace, the Lord is with thee. Blessed art thou among women, and blessed is the fruit of thy womb, Jesus. Holy Mary, Mother of God, pray for us sinners, now and at the hour of our death. Amen. Pray for us, O Holy Mother of God, that we may be made worthy of the promises of Christ. Let us pray. Pour forth, we beseech thee, O Lord, thy grace into our hearts, that we, to whom the incarnation of Christ thy Son was made known by the message of an angel, may by his passion and death be brought to the glory of his resurrection through the same Christ our Lord. Amen. Glory be to the Father, and to the Son, and to the Holy Spirit, as it was in the beginning, is now, and ever shall be, world without end. Amen. Glory be to the Father, and to the Son, and to the Holy Spirit, as it was in the beginning, is now, and ever shall be, world without end. Amen. Glory be to the Father, and to the Son, and to the Holy Spirit, as it was in the beginning, is now, and ever shall be, world without end. Amen. And may the divine assistance remain always with us, and may the souls of the faithful departed, through the mercy of God, rest in peace. Amen. And may Almighty God bless you, the Father, the Son, and the Holy Spirit. Amen.

The Luminous Mysteries of the Rosary. In the name of the Father, the Son, and the Holy Spirit, amen. I believe in God, the Father Almighty, creator of heaven and earth, and in Jesus Christ, his only Son, our Lord, who was conceived by the Holy Spirit, born of the Virgin Mary, suffered under Pontius Pilate, was crucified, died, and was buried. He descended into hell. On the third day he rose again from the dead. He ascended into heaven and is seated at the right hand of God the Father Almighty. From there he will come to judge the living and the dead. I believe in the Holy Spirit, the Holy Catholic Church, the communion of saints, the forgiveness of sins, the resurrection of the body, and life everlasting. Amen. Our Father who art in heaven, hallowed be thy name. Thy kingdom come, thy will be done, on earth as it is in heaven. Give us this day our daily bread, and forgive us our trespasses, as we forgive those who trespass against us. And lead us not into temptation, but deliver us from evil. Amen. Hail Mary, full of grace, the Lord is with thee. Blessed art thou amongst women, and blessed is the fruit of thy womb, Jesus. Holy Mary, Mother of God, pray for us sinners, now and at the hour of our death. Amen. Hail Mary, full of grace, the Lord is with thee. Blessed art thou amongst women, and blessed is the fruit of thy womb, Jesus. Holy Mary, Mother of God, pray for us sinners, now and at the hour of our death. Amen. Hail Mary, full of grace, the Lord is with thee. Blessed art thou amongst women, and blessed is the fruit of thy womb, Jesus. Holy Mary, Mother of God, pray for us sinners, now and at the hour of our death. Amen. Glory be to the Father, and to the Son, and to the Holy Spirit, as it was in the beginning, is now, and ever shall be, world without end. Amen. The first luminous mystery, the baptism of Jesus. And when Jesus was baptized, the heavens were opened, and he saw the Spirit of God descending like a dove and alighting on him. And lo, a voice from heaven saying, "This is my beloved Son, in whom I am well pleased." Our Father who art in heaven, hallowed be thy name. Thy kingdom come, thy will be done, on earth as it is in heaven. Give us this day our daily bread, and forgive us our trespasses, as we forgive those who trespass against us. And lead us not into temptation, but deliver us from evil. Amen. Hail Mary, full of grace, the Lord is with thee. Blessed art thou among women, and blessed is the fruit of thy womb, Jesus. Holy Mary, Mother of God, pray for us sinners, now and at the hour of our death. Amen. Hail Mary, full of grace, the Lord is with thee. Blessed art thou among women, and blessed is the fruit of thy womb, Jesus. Holy Mary, Mother of God, pray for us sinners, now and at the hour of our death. Amen. Hail Mary, full of grace, the Lord is with thee. Blessed art thou among women, and blessed is the fruit of thy womb, Jesus. Holy Mary, Mother of God, pray for us sinners, now and at the hour of our death. Amen. Hail Mary, full of grace, the Lord is with thee. Blessed art thou among women, and blessed is the fruit of thy womb, Jesus. Holy Mary, Mother of

God, pray for us sinners, now and at the hour of our death. Amen. Hail Mary, full of grace, the Lord is with thee. Blessed art thou among women, and blessed is the fruit of thy womb, Jesus. Holy Mary, Mother of God, pray for us sinners, now and at the hour of our death. Amen. Hail Mary, full of grace, the Lord is with thee. Blessed art thou among women, and blessed is the fruit of thy womb, Jesus. Holy Mary, Mother of God, pray for us sinners, now and at the hour of our death. Amen. Hail Mary, full of grace, the Lord is with thee. Blessed art thou among women, and blessed is the fruit of thy womb, Jesus. Holy Mary, Mother of God, pray for us sinners, now and at the hour of our death. Amen. Hail Mary, full of grace, the Lord is with thee. Blessed art thou among women, and blessed is the fruit of thy womb, Jesus. Holy Mary, Mother of God, pray for us sinners, now and at the hour of our death. Amen. Hail Mary, full of grace, the Lord is with thee. Blessed art thou among women, and blessed is the fruit of thy womb, Jesus. Holy Mary, Mother of God, pray for us sinners, now and at the hour of our death. Amen. Hail Mary, full of grace, the Lord is with thee. Blessed art thou among women, and blessed is the fruit of thy womb, Jesus. Holy Mary, Mother of God, pray for us sinners, now and at the hour of our death. Amen. Glory be to the Father, and to the Son, and to the Holy Spirit, as it was in the beginning, is now, and ever shall be, world without end. Amen. O my Jesus, forgive us our sins, save us from the fires of hell, lead all souls to heaven, especially those most in need of thy mercy. The second luminous mystery, the wedding at Cana. His mother said to the servants, "Do whatever he tells you." Jesus said to them, "Fill the jars with water," and they filled them up to the brim. Our Father, who art in heaven, hallowed be thy name. Thy kingdom come, thy will be done on earth as it is in heaven. Give us this day our daily bread, and forgive us our trespasses, as we forgive those who trespass against us. And lead us not into temptation, but deliver us from evil. Amen. Hail Mary, full of grace, the Lord is with thee. Blessed art thou among women, and blessed is the fruit of thy womb, Jesus. Holy Mary, Mother of God, pray for us sinners, now and at the hour of our death. Amen. Hail Mary, full of grace, the Lord is with thee. Blessed art thou among women, and blessed is the fruit of thy womb, Jesus. Holy Mary, Mother of God, pray for us sinners, now and at the hour of our death. Amen. Hail Mary, full of grace, the Lord is with thee. Blessed art thou among women, and blessed is the fruit of thy womb, Jesus. Holy Mary, Mother of God, pray for us sinners, now and at the hour of our death. Amen. Hail Mary, full of grace, the Lord is with thee. Blessed art thou among women, and blessed is the fruit of thy womb, Jesus. Holy Mary, Mother of God, pray for us sinners, now and at the hour of our death. Amen. Hail Mary, full of grace, the Lord is with thee. Blessed art thou among women, and blessed is the fruit of thy womb, Jesus. Holy Mary, Mother of God, pray for us sinners, now and at the hour of our death. Amen. Hail Mary, full of grace, the Lord is with thee. Blessed art thou among women, and blessed is the fruit of thy womb, Jesus. Holy Mary, Mother of God, pray for us sinners, now and at the hour of our death. Amen. Hail Mary, full of grace, the Lord is with thee. Blessed art thou among women, and blessed is the fruit of thy womb, Jesus. Holy Mary, Mother of God, pray for us sinners, now and at the hour of our death. Amen. Hail Mary, full of grace, the Lord is with thee. Blessed art thou among women, and blessed is the fruit of thy womb, Jesus. Holy Mary, Mother of God, pray for us sinners, now and at the hour of our death. Amen. Hail Mary, full of grace, the Lord is with thee. Blessed art thou among women, and blessed is the fruit of thy womb, Jesus. Holy Mary, Mother of God, pray for us sinners, now and at the hour of our death. Amen. Hail Mary, full of grace, the Lord is with thee. Blessed art thou among women, and blessed is the fruit of thy womb, Jesus. Holy Mary, Mother of God, pray for us sinners, now and at the hour of our death. Amen. Glory be to the Father, and to the Son, and to the Holy Spirit, as it was in the beginning, is now, and ever shall be, world without end. Amen. O my Jesus, forgive us our sins, save us from the fires of hell, lead all souls to heaven, especially those most in need of thy mercy. The third luminous mystery, proclaiming the kingdom. And preach as you go, saying, "The kingdom of heaven is at hand." Heal the sick, raise the dead, cleanse the lepers, and cast out demons. You receive without pay, give without pay. Our Father, who art in heaven, hallowed be thy name. Thy kingdom come, thy will be done, on earth as it is in heaven. Give us this day our daily bread, and forgive us our trespasses, as we forgive those who trespass against us. And lead us not into temptation, but deliver us from evil. Amen. Hail Mary, full of grace, the Lord is with thee. Blessed art thou among women, and blessed is the fruit of thy womb, Jesus. Holy Mary, Mother of God, pray for us sinners, now and at the hour of our death. Amen. Hail Mary, full of grace, the Lord is with thee. Blessed art thou among women, and blessed is the fruit of thy womb, Jesus.
Holy Mary, Mother of God, pray for us sinners, now and at the hour of our death. Amen.

Hail Mary, full of grace, the Lord is with thee. Blessed art thou among women, and blessed is the fruit of thy womb, Jesus. Holy Mary, Mother of God, pray for us sinners, now and at the hour of our death. Amen. Hail Mary, full of grace, the Lord is with thee. Blessed art thou among women, and blessed is the fruit of thy womb, Jesus. Holy Mary, Mother of God, pray for us sinners, now and at the hour of our death. Amen. Hail Mary, full of grace, the Lord is with thee. Blessed art thou among women, and blessed is the fruit of thy womb, Jesus. Holy Mary, Mother of God, pray for us sinners, now and at the hour of our death. Amen. Hail Mary, full of grace, the Lord is with thee. Blessed art thou among women, and blessed is the fruit of thy womb, Jesus. Holy Mary, Mother of God, pray for us sinners, now and at the hour of our death. Amen. Hail Mary, full of grace, the Lord is with thee. Blessed art thou among women, and blessed is the fruit of thy womb, Jesus. Holy Mary, Mother of God, pray for us sinners, now and at the hour of our death. Amen. Hail Mary, full of grace, the Lord is with thee. Blessed art thou among women, and blessed is the fruit of thy womb, Jesus. Holy Mary, Mother of God, pray for us sinners, now and at the hour of our death. Amen. Hail Mary, full of grace, the Lord is with thee. Blessed art thou among women, and blessed is the fruit of thy womb, Jesus. Holy Mary, Mother of God, pray for us sinners, now and at the hour of our death. Amen. Hail Mary, full of grace, the Lord is with thee. Blessed art thou among women, and blessed is the fruit of thy womb, Jesus. Holy Mary, Mother of God, pray for us sinners, now and at the hour of our death. Amen. Glory be to the Father, and to the Son, and to the Holy Spirit, as it was in the beginning, is now, and ever shall be, world without end. Amen. O my Jesus, forgive us our sins, save us from the fires of hell, lead all souls to heaven, especially those most in need of thy mercy. The fourth luminous mystery, the Transfiguration. And as he was praying, his appearance of his countenance was altered, and his raiment became dazzling white. And a voice came out of the cloud saying, "This is my Son, my chosen, listen to him." Our Father, who art in heaven, hallowed be thy name. Thy kingdom come, thy will be done on earth as it is in heaven. Give us this day our daily bread, and forgive us our trespasses, as we forgive those who trespass against us. And lead us not into temptation, but deliver us from evil. Amen. Hail Mary, full of grace, the Lord is with thee. Blessed art thou among women, and blessed is the fruit of thy womb, Jesus. Holy Mary, Mother of God, pray for us sinners, now and at the hour of our death. Amen. Hail Mary, full of grace, the Lord is with thee. Blessed art thou among women, and blessed is the fruit of thy womb, Jesus. Holy Mary, Mother of God, pray for us sinners, now and at the hour of our death. Amen. Hail Mary, full of grace, the Lord is with thee. Blessed art thou among women, and blessed is the fruit of thy womb, Jesus. Holy Mary, Mother of God, pray for us sinners, now and at the hour of our death. Amen. Hail Mary, full of grace, the Lord is with thee. Blessed art thou among women, and blessed is the fruit of thy womb, Jesus. Holy Mary, Mother of God, pray for us sinners, now and at the hour of our death. Amen. Hail Mary, full of grace, the Lord is with thee. Blessed art thou among women, and blessed is the fruit of thy womb, Jesus. Holy Mary, Mother of God, pray for us sinners, now and at the hour of our death. Amen. Hail Mary, full of grace, the Lord is with thee. Blessed art thou among women, and blessed is the fruit of thy womb, Jesus. Holy Mary, Mother of God, pray for us sinners, now and at the hour of our death. Amen. Hail Mary, full of grace, the Lord is with thee. Blessed art thou among women, and blessed is the fruit of thy womb, Jesus. Holy Mary, Mother of God, pray for us sinners, now and at the hour of our death. Amen. Hail Mary, full of grace, the Lord is with thee. Blessed art thou among women, and blessed is the fruit of thy womb, Jesus. Holy Mary, Mother of God, pray for us sinners, now and at the hour of our death. Amen. Hail Mary, full of grace, the Lord is with thee. Blessed art thou among women, and blessed is the fruit of thy womb, Jesus. Holy Mary, Mother of God, pray for us sinners, now and at the hour of our death. Amen. Hail Mary, full of grace, the Lord is with thee. Blessed art thou among women, and blessed is the fruit of thy womb, Jesus. Holy Mary, Mother of God, pray for us sinners, now and at the hour of our death. Amen. Glory be to the Father, and to the Son, and to the Holy Spirit, as it was in the beginning, is now, and ever shall be, world without end. Amen. O my Jesus, forgive us our sins, save us from the fires of hell, lead all souls to heaven, especially those most in need of thy mercy. The fifth luminous mystery, the institution of the Eucharist. And he took bread, and when he had given thanks, he broke it and gave it to them, saying, "This is my body, which is given for you." And likewise the cup after supper, saying, "This cup which is poured out for you is the new covenant in my blood." Our Father, who art in heaven, hallowed be thy name. Thy kingdom come, thy will be done on earth as it is in heaven. Give us this day our daily bread, and forgive us our trespasses, as we forgive those who trespass against us. And lead us not into temptation, but deliver us from evil. Amen.
Hail Mary, full of grace, the Lord is with thee. Blessed art thou among women, and blessed is the fruit of thy womb, Jesus. Holy Mary, Mother of God, pray for us sinners, now and at the hour of our death. Amen. Hail Mary, full of grace, the Lord is with thee. Blessed art thou among women, and blessed is the fruit of thy womb, Jesus. Holy Mary, Mother of God, pray for us sinners, now and at the hour of our death. Amen. Hail Mary, full of grace, the Lord is with thee. Blessed art thou among women, and blessed is the fruit of thy womb, Jesus. Holy Mary, Mother of God, pray for us sinners, now and at the hour of our death. Amen. Hail Mary, full of grace, the Lord is with thee. Blessed art thou among women, and blessed is the fruit of thy womb, Jesus. Holy Mary, Mother of God, pray for us sinners, now and at the hour of our death. Amen. Hail Mary, full of grace, the Lord is with thee. Blessed art thou among women, and blessed is the fruit of thy womb, Jesus. Holy Mary, Mother of God, pray for us sinners, now and at the hour of our death. Amen. Hail Mary, full of grace, the Lord is with thee. Blessed art thou among women, and blessed is the fruit of thy womb, Jesus. Holy Mary, Mother of God, pray for us sinners, now and at the hour of our death. Amen. Hail Mary, full of grace, the Lord is with thee. Blessed art thou among women, and blessed is the fruit of thy womb, Jesus. Holy Mary, Mother of God, pray for us sinners, now and at the hour of our death. Amen. Hail Mary, full of grace, the Lord is with thee. Blessed art thou among women, and blessed is the fruit of thy womb, Jesus. Holy Mary, Mother of God, pray for us sinners, now and at the hour of our death. Amen. Hail Mary, full of grace, the Lord is with thee. Blessed art thou among women, and blessed is the fruit of thy womb, Jesus. Holy Mary, Mother of God, pray for us sinners, now and at the hour of our death. Amen. Hail Mary, full of grace, the Lord is with thee. Blessed art thou among women, and blessed is the fruit of thy womb, Jesus. Holy Mary, Mother of God, pray for us sinners, now and at the hour of our death. Amen. Glory be to the Father, and to the Son, and to the Holy Spirit, as it was in the beginning, is now, and ever shall be, world without end. Amen. O my Jesus, forgive us our sins, save us from the fires of hell, lead all souls to heaven, especially those most in need of thy mercy. Hail, Holy Queen, Mother of Mercy, our life, our sweetness, and our hope. To thee do we cry, poor banished children of Eve. To thee do we send up our sighs, mourning and weeping in this vale of tears. Turn then, most gracious Advocate, thine eyes of mercy toward us, and after this our exile, show unto us the blessed fruit of thy womb, Jesus. O clement, O loving, O sweet Virgin Mary, pray for us, O Holy Mother of God, that we may be made worthy of the promises of Christ. Let us pray. O God, whose only begotten Son, by his life, death, and resurrection, has purchased for us the rewards of eternal life, grant, we beseech thee, that by meditating on these mysteries of the Most Holy Rosary of the Blessed Virgin Mary, we may imitate what they contain and obtain what they promise, through the same Christ our Lord. Amen. Most Sacred Heart of Jesus, have mercy on us. Immaculate Heart of Mary, pray for us. In the name of the Father, and of the Son, and of the Holy Spirit. Amen.

0: always fresh.
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Cathedral of St. Agnes in Rockville Center, New York. Today is Thursday of the 18th week in Ordinary Time and the Feast of the Transfiguration of the Lord. We welcome all of those joining us through the Catholic Faith Network, and the celebrant of the Mass is the Very Reverend Father Duffy, Rector of the Cathedral of St. Agnes.

0: In the name of the Father, and of the Son, and of the Holy Spirit.
1: Amen.
0: The Lord be with you.
1: And with your spirit.
0: Brethren, let us acknowledge our sins and so prepare ourselves to celebrate the sacred mysteries. You were sent to heal the contrite of heart. Lord, have mercy.
1: Lord, have mercy.
0: You came to call sinners. Christ, have mercy.
1: Christ, have mercy.
0: You are seated at the right hand of the Father to intercede for us. Lord, have mercy.
1: Lord, have mercy.
0: Almighty God, have mercy on us. Forgive us our sins and bring us to everlasting life.
1: Amen.
0: Glory to God in the highest, and on earth peace to people of goodwill. We praise you, we bless you, we adore you, we glorify you. We give you thanks for your great glory. Lord God, Heavenly King, O God, Almighty Father, Lord Jesus Christ, only begotten Son, Lord God, Lamb of God, Son of the Father, you take away the sins of the world, have mercy on us. You take away the sins of the world, receive our prayer. You are seated at the right hand of the Father, have mercy on us. For you alone are the Holy One, you alone are the Lord, you alone are the Most High, Jesus Christ, with the Holy Spirit, and the glory of God the Father.
1: Amen.
0: Let us pray. O God, who in the glorious transfiguration of your only begotten Son confirmed the mysteries of faith by the witness of the fathers and wonderfully prefigured our full adoption to sonship, grant, we pray to your servants, that listening to the voice of your beloved Son, we may merit to become co-heirs with him, who lives and reigns with you in the unity of the Holy Spirit, God, forever and ever.
1: Amen.
2: A reading from the book of the prophet Daniel. As I watched, thrones were set up, and the Ancient One took his throne. His clothing was bright as snow, and the hair on his head as white as wool. His throne was flames of fire with wheels of burning fire. A surging stream of fire flowed out from where he sat. Thousands upon thousands were ministering to him, and myriads upon myriads attended him. The court was convened and the books were opened. As the visions during the night continued, I saw one like a son of man coming on the clouds of heaven. When he reached the Ancient One and was presented before him, the one like the son of man received dominion, glory, and kingship. All the peoples, nations, and languages serve him. His dominion is an everlasting dominion that shall not be taken away. His kingship shall not be destroyed. The word of the Lord.
3: Thanks be to God.
2: The Lord is King, the Most High over all the earth. The Lord is King, the Most High over all the earth. The Lord is King, let the earth rejoice. Let the many islands be glad. Clouds and darkness are round about him. Justice and judgment are the foundations of his throne. The Lord is King, the Most High over all the earth. The mountains melt like wax before the Lord of all the earth.

0: earth. The heavens proclaim his justice, and all peoples see his glory. The Lord is King, the Most High over all the earth. Because you, O Lord, are the Most High over all the earth, exalted far above all gods. The Lord is King, the Most High over all the earth. A reading from the second letter of St. Peter. Beloved, we did not follow cleverly devised myths when we were made known to you the power and the coming of our Lord Jesus Christ, but we have been eyewitnesses of his majesty. For he received honor and glory from God the Father when the unique declaration came to him from the majestic glory. This is my Son, my beloved, with whom I am well pleased. We ourselves heard this voice come from heaven while we were with him on the holy mountain. Moreover, we possess the prophetic message that is altogether reliable. You will do well to be attentive to it, as to a lamp shining in a dark place until the day dawns and the morning star rises in your hearts. The word of the Lord.
1: Thanks be to God.

0: The Lord be with you.
1: And with your spirit.
0: A reading from the Holy Gospel according to St. Matthew.
2: Glory to you, O Lord.
0: Jesus took Peter, James, and his brother John, and led them up a high mountain by themselves. And he was transfigured before them. His face shone like the sun, and his clothes became white as light. And behold, Moses and Elijah appeared to them, conversing with him. Then Peter said to Jesus in reply, Lord, it is good that we are here. If you wish, I will build three tents here, one for you, one for Moses, and one for Elijah. While he was still speaking, behold, a bright cloud cast a shadow over them. Then from the cloud came a voice that said, This is my beloved Son, with whom I am well pleased. Listen to him. When the disciples heard this, they fell prostrate and were very much afraid. But Jesus came and touched them, saying, Rise and do not be afraid. And when the disciples raised their eyes, they saw no one else but Jesus alone. As they were coming down from the mountain, Jesus charged them, Do not tell the vision to anyone until the Son of Man has been raised from the dead. The Gospel of the Lord.
2: Praise to you, Lord Jesus Christ.
0: Dear friends, this feast of the Transfiguration of the Lord and our readings today once again make the powerful point that Jesus Christ was not just some nice guy. He's not just some prophet. He's not just the carpenter's son. He's something bigger, greater, more important than that. It reminds us to ask ourselves, do we really believe that Jesus Christ is who he says he is? We look back to C.S. Lewis's trilemma. Either Jesus Christ is a liar, a lunatic, or he's the Lord. Only one of those things can be true. This gospel, this event that Peter, James, and John give testimony to, clearly position our Lord as the Lord of the universe, as the fulfillment of the prophets, the law and the prophets, and makes the point that you and I ought to open up our hearts to him. Because if he's the Lord of the universe, then he also wants to be the

0: Lord of your life. If he's the Lord of the law and the prophets, well, then he's the most important thing that exists. Not just some nice guy that we can dismiss because, well, he lived 2,000 years ago. Yeah, he said some nice things. He did some cool things. Maybe some magic here and there. Clearly, no. Jesus Christ is the second person of the Most Holy Trinity. He is God himself. And he calls each of us to give testimony to that truth. I always love the fact that Jesus had to admonish Peter, James, and John to keep this quiet, because he knew that it wasn't yet his time, because if Peter, James, and John went around telling people that they had seen Moses and Elijah and Jesus transfigured, I think one of two things would have happened. Either they would have stoned Peter, James, and John for being crazy, or they would have mobbed Jesus and made everything else that needed to happen impossible to happen. But Jesus Christ knew how important it would be that he would fulfill the plan laid out before him, to accept his cross, to suffer, to die, and to rise again, which this transfiguration gives testimony to. I love the fact that Peter, James, and John were so excited that they wanted to tell everyone, but Jesus had to just say, calm down, not yet, not in your time, but in mine. Be obedient to my will. Thanks be to God that they were, because Jesus Christ did what needed to be done so that we could be freed from our sins, so that we could set our eyes on heaven, which is what this great feast points to, that we are called to live for heaven, because Jesus Christ truly is the Lord of the universe and has opened its gates so that you and I can, please God, live there forever. In the name of the Father, and of the Son, and of the Holy Spirit,
1: amen.
0: Amen. Let us pray.
2: That the Holy Spirit may renew and purify the church, inspiring deeper faith among her members and a stronger witness to the world, let us pray to the Lord.
3: Lord, hear our prayer.
2: For leaders in government, that Christ may guide them to promote the common good according to his will, let us pray to the Lord.
3: Lord, hear our prayer.
2: For those burdened by illness, that they may experience the healing power of Christ, let us pray to the Lord.
3: Lord, hear our prayer.
2: And we pray today for the intentions at this Eucharist for Carol Cummings. Let us pray to the Lord.
3: Lord, hear our prayer.
2: And for the needs and intentions that we hold in the silence of our hearts and the hearts of those watching on the Catholic Faith Network. Let us pray to the Lord.
3: Lord, hear our prayer.
0: And for an increase of vocations to the priesthood and religious life, especially from the people of this parish and the children of our schools, we pray to the Lord.
3: Lord, hear our prayer.
0: May your mercy, we beseech you, O Lord, be with your people who cry to you, so that what they seek at your prompting, they may obtain by your ready generosity. Through Christ our Lord.
3: Amen. Amen.

0: Pray, brethren, that my sacrifice and yours may be acceptable to God, the Almighty Father.
1: May the Lord accept the sacrifice at your hands for the praise and glory of his name, for our good and the good of all his holy church.
0: Sanctify, O Lord, we pray, these offerings made here to celebrate the glorious transfiguration of your only begotten Son, and by his radiant splendor cleanse us from the stains of sin. Through Christ our Lord.
1: Amen.
0: The Lord be with you.
1: And with your spirit.
0: Lift up your hearts.
1: We lift them up to the Lord.
0: Let us give thanks to the Lord our God.
1: It is right and just.
0: It is truly right and just, our duty and our salvation, always and everywhere to give you thanks, Lord, Holy Father, almighty and eternal God, through Christ our Lord. For he revealed his glory in the presence of chosen witnesses, and filled with the greatest splendor that bodily form, which he shares with all humanity, that the scandal of the cross might be removed from the hearts of his disciples, and that he might show how in the body of the whole church is to be fulfilled what so wonderfully shone forth first in its head. And so with the powers of heaven, we worship you constantly on earth, and before your majesty without end, we acclaim.

are indeed holy, O Lord, the fount of all holiness. Make holy, therefore, these gifts, we pray, by sending down your Spirit upon them like the dewfall, so that they may become for us the body and blood of our Lord Jesus Christ. At the time he was betrayed and entered willingly into his passion, he took bread and, giving thanks, broke it, and gave it to his disciples, saying, "Take this, all of you, and eat of it, for this is my body, which will be given up for you."

In a similar way, when supper was ended, he took the chalice, and once more giving thanks, he gave it to his disciples, saying, "Take this, all of you, and drink from it. For this is the chalice of my blood, the blood of the new and eternal covenant, which will be poured out for you and for many for the forgiveness of sins. Do this in memory of me."

therefore, as we celebrate the memorial of his death and resurrection, we offer you, Lord, the bread of life and the chalice of salvation, giving thanks that you have held us worthy to be in your presence and minister to you. Humbly we pray that, partaking of the body and blood of Christ, we may be gathered into one by the Holy Spirit. Remember, Lord, your church spread throughout the world, and bring her to the fullness of charity, together with Leo, our Pope, and John, our Bishop, and all the clergy. Remember also our brothers and sisters who have fallen asleep in the hope of the resurrection, and all who have died in your mercy. Welcome them into the light of your face. Have mercy on us all, we pray, that with the Blessed Virgin Mary, Mother of God, with Blessed Joseph, her spouse, with the blessed apostles, and all the saints who have pleased you throughout the ages, we may merit to be co-heirs to eternal life, and may praise and glorify you through your Son, Jesus Christ. Through him and with him and in him, O God, Almighty Father, in the unity of the Holy Spirit,

0: At the Savior's command and formed by divine teaching, we dare to say, Our Father, who art in heaven, hallowed be thy name. Thy kingdom come, thy will be done, on earth as it is in heaven. Give us this day our daily bread, and forgive us our trespasses, as we forgive those who trespass against us. And lead us not into temptation. Deliver us, Lord, we pray, from every evil. Graciously grant peace in our days, that by the help of your mercy we may be always free from sin and safe from all distress, as we await the blessed hope and the coming of our Savior, Jesus Christ.
1: For the kingdom, the power, and the glory are yours, now and forever.
0: Lord Jesus Christ, who said to your apostles, Peace I leave you, my peace I give you, look not on our sins but on the faith of your church, and graciously grant her peace and unity in accordance with your will, who live and reign forever and ever.
1: Amen.
0: The peace of the Lord be with you always.
1: And with your spirit.
0: Let us offer to each other a sign of peace.

0: Behold the Lamb of God. 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
1: Lord, I am not worthy that you should enter under my roof, but only say the word and my soul shall be healed.

0: Let us pray. May the heavenly nourishment we have received, O Lord, we pray, transform us into the likeness of your Son, whose radiant splendor you will to make manifest in his glorious transfiguration, who lives and reigns forever and ever.
1: Amen.
0: The Lord be with you.
1: And with your spirit.
0: May Almighty God bless you, the Father, and the Son, and the Holy Spirit.
1: Amen.
0: Go forth, the Mass is ended.
1: Thanks be to God. The recessional hymn is number 885. Lift High the Cross, number 885.

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0: my wife. We were best friends for like 5 months. And if you're out there thinking, come on, buddy, make your move, that wasn't the problem. But truth be told, it was precisely the problem that any time I would try to DTR, to define the relationship as more than just friends, that walls would go up. Rejection, rejection, rejection. And it was painful. And I knew that Katie had deep feelings for me and cared about me a lot. But for some reason, any time I tried to express the smallest ounce of love, she would put the wall up. And that's the funny thing about love, is that when you love and when you give yourself, you put yourself at risk, that you can't force someone to receive your love. And you definitely can't force someone to reciprocate that love. And I knew Katie had some deep family wounds from her past, but I didn't understand the full extent of it until one particular conversation.
1: We're sitting on this bench, freezing cold, Ohio, and having a really tough conversation. Mark's outpouring all of these things to me, and things that I dreamed that somebody would say to me for my entire life. But I was so terrified. I was so scared to put somebody in a position where they could be vulnerable enough to break my heart and to wreck me. And so I had really built this wall up around myself to not allow any of those opportunities in. And I remember saying, like, the cliche line, you know, it's not you, it's me. And I really, really meant it. I really meant, like, I have so much baggage and I have all of these things. Like, this has nothing to do with you. And he said to me, how can you say that it's not me? Of course, it is me. It is me. I'm the one. I'm the one that wants to love you. I'm the one that wants to suffer with you. I'm the one that wants to rejoice with you. I am the one that wants to outpour my heart into you. It is me. And we left that conversation that night hours long, very unresolved. So we go back to school after Christmas break, and I am in the chapel, and it was one of the first times I was gonna see Mark after school had come back. And I was praying and I was just like, Lord, I want so badly to be able to open this door and to walk through, but I can't do it on my own. And it was like God was saying to me, like, this is not about Mark and it's not about you. God said in that moment, it's me. It is me. Like, I am the one. I'm the one that actually wants to love you. I want to suffer with you. I want to rejoice with you. I want to carry this cross with you. It is me. And until you can accept my love and trust in me, you're not going to be able to accept love from anyone else, really. And so I had to first be able to submit that to the Lord in order to then, therefore, be able to open my heart to be loved by anyone else.

We've been through all 5 decades of the Sorrowful Mysteries, but more than any of the physical pain and more than all the physical pain that our Lord endured, the greatest pain of his heart was unrequited love. And unrequited love is a love that pours itself out with no limit, and that love is not received, much less reciprocated. Our Lord appeared to St. Margaret Mary Alico in those Sacred Heart apparitions. And this is what she says about his heart, which loves so much and yet receives so little love in return. Here is the heart which loved men so much that it spared nothing, to the point of being emptied and consumed, to give them proof of that love. Before this, Jesus could think, I have given them everything. I have given them my sweat and fatigue on the roads of Palestine. I have given them all my blood on Calvary. I have given them the gift of my beloved mother. I have given them myself in the Eucharist. What more can I do that they may believe in my love? I know I shall give them my heart.

0: I shall give them the source of all these follies of my love. But if they do not love me after I give them the gift of my heart, when will they love me? To receive his love is to console his heart, to give God the joy of being your Savior. And the first step to this is simply to receive with open hands the love that the Lord has for you. And second, to reciprocate that love. In that Sacred Heart apparition, our Lord then turns to Margaret Mary Alico and he says this, "If you have been loved like this, you must love in return. Give love for love. I have loved you, you must love. I have given you my heart without reserve in order to have your heart without reserve. I have put no limit on my love. You must put no limit on yours."
1: If I'm honest with myself, I have not loved my God with all my heart, all my mind, all my soul, and all my strength. I've not done that. Mother Teresa says, I want to be a saint, right? So I want to love, because that's what it is, right? Is a saint, is a lover of God. When we come to experience Christ in the sacrament of reconciliation and penance, the penitent is lifted up with redemptive love, like a good coach. Knows our weaknesses, knows our Achilles heel, and he comes alongside of us, picks us up, dusts us off, and puts us back in the game. Okay? He rejoices in our journey. He's not scandalized by our sin.
0: Although we've officially gone through the fifth sorrowful mystery, the crucifixion, there's a moment I didn't cover, because it's beyond the crucifixion, it's beyond the death of our Lord, and it's the wounding of the heart. And it's after Christ has already expired and that soldier takes a spear and pierces it into his side and blood and water flow forth. This moment, Pope Benedict XVI speaks about it. He says, by contemplating the pierced side of Christ, we can understand the starting point of the statement, God is love, that at this wounding of the heart, truth can be contemplated, and our definition of love must begin. Love empties itself out, holding nothing back, that our Lord's heart is wounded. Sin isn't breaking a rule, it's breaking a heart. That Christ, on behalf of our sins, on occasion of our sins, he offers us his Sacred Heart.
2: So most of the work that I do is with young people, and one of my favorite things to do is to use this visual of a gift, that God gives us a gift. And so whether that's purity, chastity, or life in general, and over the course of talking about all the different things that threaten that within our lives, I tear a little bit off of the gift and show how when we make decisions that hurt the heart of the Lord, that they hurt the gift of who we are. When we go to reconciliation, that in that moment, it's not good enough for the Lord to take our gift and tape it back up and kind of retie the bow and things like that, that the Lord didn't come to the earth for this cosmetic fix, right? To just kind of make things look better and make us feel better in a moment. But what the Lord promises in the book of Revelation is he says, I make all things new. And in that moment, I bring out a new gift, that when we meet God in reconciliation, that he recreates us. That for the God of the universe, who could create everything, who could create us and our eternal souls and all that, it's no big thing for him to be able to recreate us. And that's exactly what the sacrament is for.
0: The wounding of the heart is one of my favorite theological topics. There's many years that's all I would talk about, that anytime a new person would come around, my wife would be like, oh no, Mark's gonna talk about the wounding of the heart, isn't it? And she'd walk into the other room. And here I stand in awe at the tomb of Adam. And you can see behind me in the opening, there's this glass opening, and you can see the rocks that were split, that this is the place of Adam's skull. And right above this is where Christ was crucified. The tradition was that a drop of blood from Christ made it all the way down the rocks to Adam's skull. And you look at the big picture of what's taking place at this wounding of the heart, is paradise being restored, a new creation story. That in the Old Testament, we had Adam and Eve in the garden, man and woman together. And the fall, right? They committed their sin, and so Christ sent an angel a heavenly angel with a sword to block the gates of paradise. And so paradise has been lost. And all of salvation history is a story of God on a mission to restore fallen humanity back to his heart, back to paradise. And so the New Testament is this new creation story, and our Lord is the new Adam, and our Lady is the new Eve. And Christ takes this cross and carries it up Calvary's hill, right? He enters into the Garden of Gethsemane, and this cross represents the wood from the new tree of life, and he plants it into the earth on Calvary's hill. And brothers and sisters, this isn't just a nice, fun, abstract theological story. It's relevant today in your own life, that what Christ does in salvation history, he wants to do for you. He wants to make all things new for you.
3: So not only have we come back to Eden, but it's so much better because as we read in the beginning of Genesis, Eden was this central location on the earth, but it was just one place on the earth. Now we have Edens everywhere. They say that 90% or more of the population of the world is within 1 hour's travel of a Catholic church. Every time you go into a Catholic church, it is a return to Eden. Okay, first you typically encounter the river of life, which is present in that baptismal font. That's where you can wash and live forever. And then at the head of the sanctuary, that's the tree. It's represented by the altar. That altar is going to bear the fruit of eternal life. It's so ironic. It takes faith to see it because the physical eye just sees the darkness, the death of this man, a cruel Roman execution. But if you look at the eyes of faith, Calvary is the return to Eden. It's the new mountain of salvation. It's the new mountain where you can commune with God.
0: A second theological bomb that is exploding at this wounding of the heart is superabundant mercy, that this moment of divine mercy where the blood and water flows forth from the heart of Christ is a moment of superabundant mercy. And you may ask, what is superabundant mercy? Most of us experience mercy in this way, that we sin, we do something stupid, and then we go to God in the confessional, we ask for his forgiveness, and he forgives us, and that's his mercy, and absolutely, and that's a proper definition of the mercy of God. And it's a mercy that knows no limits. Superabundant mercy is a little bit different. It's a mercy that precedes the soul, and I'll try to explain that with an example. A mercy that goes out before the fall, before the sin. The perfect example of this is Our Lady. She's the masterpiece of God, and her immaculate conception is actually born from the wounded heart of Christ, a mercy so superabundant. You see, the grace of the cross stands outside of time. It goes all the way back to Adam, as we saw, and it goes all the way forward to the end of time. And so Our Lady's grace of the Immaculate Conception is a Christian grace, and it's born in this moment of divine mercy, a superabundant mercy that precedes the soul. Our seven steps in That Man Is You, the seventh one ends with superabundant mercy, which means make it easy to be good and hard to be bad. And once again, don't be tempted to think this is merely abstract theology. Every day I pray for my own children that God would preserve them in purity, that he would have superabundant mercy upon them.
2: As a mom, that there's actually a psychological reaction, a psychological thing that happens within your brain as you become a mother and then as you develop as a mother as well, that when you hear your own baby cry, the parts of your brain that are activated is actually the same area that's a fight or flight response. And I was reading about this recently, and specifically this idea of how your fight or flight, that it responds, your brain responds in milliseconds before you actually even process, oh, my baby's crying. So your brain has this involuntary response that it's actually reacting before you even have the complete thought. And so what's really incredible about that I was thinking about is the Blessed Mother. Like when she would hear Jesus's cry, it was this call that was an involuntary response. Before she even was able to process like, oh, God is calling me in this moment, she was already reacting. That already it was written with

0: in her to say yes, to go to him, to respond to him, to see what his needs were, what he was asking for from her. And what an incredible way to think of that, you know, as a mother, and also as a model for each of us, of wanting for her to form us in that sort of a way, for us to be able to respond immediately to the Lord, to say, what do you need from me? And to do it in a way that is so loving and so compassionate, and to become over time more accustomed to doing that as well.
1: A third theological bomb relating to this wounding of the heart, again, that I absolutely love. We have to take a flashback. Go to Luke 2, the presentation in the temple, and Simeon, who was full of the Holy Spirit, right? He says, my eyes have seen the salvation of the Lord. And he turns to Mary and he says, your heart too will be pierced by a sword. And we know that Mary's heart was never physically pierced by a sword. And so what does this mean? And the church fathers have always understood that what Christ experienced physically, Our Lady experienced spiritually, that she experienced a real death, that her heart indeed was pierced by a sword. There was one sword, but two hearts were pierced. And I want to be clear, right? There is but one Redeemer and only one Redeemer of the world. There is only one who has an ounce of divinity in him, Jesus Christ. But in God's mysterious will, he willed Our Lady to be an active participant in the redemption of the world. He allowed her to be active participant in his suffering, that she suffered with him at the cross. And how precisely did she suffer with him? She did so as a mother would, that she united her sacrifice and her sorrow to his cross with a maternal heart.
2: You know, it's funny, I've preached about Mary and her watching her innocent son suffer and what that must be like for a parent. And obviously I don't know, because I'm not a parent, but just circumstances of my life over the last 18 months and walking with people that are dear to me and my family and watching them suffer, it's one thing to preach about it, it's something different to experience it, right? And just the suffering that goes with that, knowing that there's nothing you can do about it. I mean, she didn't wish harm and evil upon those people that had just done that to her son. And that's another kind of love.
1: It's precisely this maternal heart of Our Lady that Christ hands over to his disciples in the final moments before he expires, that he turns to his mother, his beloved mother, and he says, woman, behold your son. And this is where this amazing typology, it continues even further. What Eve is by nature, the mother of all living, Mary is by grace, that she becomes in this moment the mother, her maternity expands, that she's no longer just the mother of the Savior, she becomes the mother of all the living, according to grace.
3: I felt Mama Mary's presence in some of my most difficult times. During the time I've described as far as my own conversion, and just during ups and downs of everyday family life, marriage and family life, right? Whether that's concerns for your kids and their salvation, the choices they're gonna make, you best believe that I'm consecrating them to Blessed Mama Mary all the time.
4: I'll just, you know, say a simple Hail Mary and I can feel her presence. I can feel her hand on my back. I can feel her mantle being wrapped around me. I always feel close to her.
5: The Blessed Mother was one. She has a mother's love for us. So it's that kind of thing where obviously she's a woman, our Lord is a man. So she's gonna love us as a mother does. He can't love as a mother does. And that's not to say there's anything, obviously there's nothing deficient in his love, but it's different. Your mother loves you in a different way than your father, and you kind of need that. It's nice to have that. You know, like I would say of my infant son, a child loves you, and your child loves you in a way that no one else does.
1: Christ then turns his gaze to his beloved disciple. He says, disciple, behold your mother. And we read, from that hour, the disciple took her into his home. And the translation for that word home could also be translated into his own. And it's amazing to me that the Holy Spirit never reveals the name. We know it was beloved John. But I think that takes place in a way that it opens

0: It up to all of us, and the church has always understood that if you're a beloved disciple of Christ, that he gives you as a gift Mother Mary as your mother. And yes, like John, we're called to take her into our home and into our hearts, that she reign as the queen of our heart, the queen of heaven, the queen of earth, and the queen of our hearts. And at this moment, as Christ has expired and he's taken down from the cross, Our Lady holds him in her arms, her loving embrace, right? We have that amazing image, that amazing sculpture from Michelangelo. I think it's the only one he signed, and it sits in St. Peter's Basilica. What Mary did for Jesus, her son, she does for all of her children, for all of eternity, that she carries us, so to speak, back to the Father. And she is with us in these final moments. And every single rosary we pray, think about how each Hail Mary ends. Holy Mary, Mother of God, pray for us sinners now and at the hour of our death. Amen. Right? The grace for the moment right now is obviously very important. God gives us grace in the moment. But that hour of death, right, when the devil comes to steal souls, where he comes with that final temptation of despair, imagine the flood of grace, Mother Mary, the mediatrix of grace that she provides in that moment. Imagine every Hail Mary you've ever prayed in your whole life. And I can't imagine that moment of passing from life to life, that she brings us to her son. It's what she always does.
1: She understands that this is his triumph. This is not an accident. This is not just a tragedy. This is a supreme achievement. And John is standing with her. Peter isn't there. John's there. So no matter how bad the church gets, there's always a John that stands with Mary.
2: When the Blessed Mother says to Juan Diego, like, don't you know it is I, your mother? Like, I'm your mother. It's almost like, don't you know? I want to be your mother. And I think of that for myself. Like, I lost my mom in 2010 to cancer, and I hear that, don't you know I am your mother? You know, the Blessed Mother is inviting me into this deep, intimate relationship with her, and that I'm called to invite my children into that intimate relationship with the Blessed Mother.
0: The most beloved disciples of our Lord take Mary into their home, and yes, into their hearts. And only those closest to the heart of Christ follow him to the bitter end, follow him all the way to the foot of Calvary. And brothers and sisters, as our church enters into her own passion, as she follows our Lord in his agony, his scourging, the mocking, and yes, even his crucifixion, how will we respond? Will we leave the church in this time of need? Or will we walk with Our Lady hand in hand and help lead the church in joyful anticipation of the resurrection?
3: We are still disciples. We're people who are sent. We are sent on a mission. We don't send ourselves. So the first thing a disciple has to do is to empty themselves of every personal ego, attachment, whatever, and say, what am I being asked to do? You know? And Mary did that so well. You know, she was asked to be the mother of God. She had plans. She had plans. But as a disciple, she emptied herself of those plans and took on a greater plan, sometimes not knowing exactly where the plan is going to go. But that's a good quality of a disciple, to empty yourself of yourself, empty yourself of your plans, and to say, I'm being sent to do this, so I do because I'm sent.
0: Brothers and sisters, it's only fitting that we end where we began in Nazareth, the school of Mary. And behind me is the Church of the Annunciation, where it all began. The fiat, Mary's fiat began this entire story, her yes to God. And she invites us into these very mysteries, the mysteries of the rosary, the mysteries of the life of Christ. She invites us to a daily rosary. All of heaven awaits our response. And the rosary itself, we could be tempted to look at it and just see it from the outside, beads and a chain. But on the inside, we discover God himself. We see the face of Christ and we experience the power of the Holy Spirit. Mary's life was indeed a rosary, a contemplation.

of Christ. Joseph's life was a rosary, a contemplation of Christ with Our Lady. And my prayer for you is that your life may become a rosary. And let's end as we always do, recalling the power of one Hail Mary. Hail Mary, full of grace, the Lord is with thee. Blessed art thou among women, and blessed is the fruit of thy womb, Jesus. Holy Mary, Mother of God, pray for us sinners now and at the hour of our death. Amen. In the name of the Father, and of the Son, and of the Holy Spirit. Amen.

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Laudetur Jesus Christus. Praised be Jesus Christ. Good morning and welcome to this live broadcast from Santa Maria degli Angeli in Assisi in Italy, where Pope Leo XIV is meeting young people, taking part in the Go Franciscan Youth Meeting 2026. 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Then our Vatican News platforms include the website, the Facebook Live, and our YouTube. 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

goes to all of our partner stations, television and radio, all around the world. So in particular, I'd like to greet viewers and listeners joining us through EWTN, the Catholic Faith Network, Shalom World Television, Catholic Television, Salt and Light Television, and our many partner broadcasters who are also, of course, carrying the event in various other languages. My name is Francesca Merlo, and it is an absolute pleasure to be accompanying you with the English language commentary texts and translations for this special meeting. So you can see all of the people who have lined the streets waiting to greet him. A young boy was just shouting, "Pope Leo, it's my birthday today, it's my birthday today." And Pope Leo wished him a happy birthday. So the Pope left the Vatican heliport at around 8 o'clock this morning. And he landed half an hour later at the Migagelli Sports Field here in Santa Maria degli Angeli in Assisi. There he was welcomed by Archbishop Felice Acrocca, who is the Archbishop, Bishop of Assisi. Along with him was the Undersecretary to the Presidency of the Council of Ministers, Alfredo Mantovano, President of the Umbria region, Stefania Proietti, the Vice Prefect of Perugia, Maura Perrotta, the Mayor of Assisi, Walter Stoppini, and the President of the Province of Perugia, Massimiliano Presciutti. So the young people have, who the Pope is going to be meeting just very shortly, have been gathered in Assisi since the 3rd of August for 4 days of prayer, workshops, testimonies and fraternity, all inspired by Saint Francis. And their meeting takes place during the 8th centenary of his death, and in one of the places most closely associated with the beginnings of the Franciscan movement.

Behind us is the great Basilica of Santa Maria degli Angeli, and at its heart is the small chapel of the Porziuncola, restored by Saint Francis and cherished as the cradle of the Franciscan family. It was here that Francis discerned his evangelical vocation, founded the Order of Friars Minor, and gathered the early friars in fraternity. And nearby is the place of his transitus, his passage from

So the encounter that will be taking place shortly will give the young participants an opportunity to speak directly with Pope Leo, who will be answering 3 questions. Of course, I will be providing translation both of the questions and of the Pope's answers that will follow. After the dialogue, the Holy Father will enter the convent cloister to greet the bishops, the representatives of Franciscan orders, and members of the National Committee marking the 8th centenary of the death of Saint Francis of Assisi. So many people have lined the streets of Assisi to greet Pope Leo this morning. Each one is, of course, trying to share something with him. And the Pope is really taking his time to greet as many people as possible. As you will be able to hear, people are listing countries. They are, you know, greeting Pope on behalf of people from their countries. We heard Croatia, we heard Ecuador, but there are so many more represented here. And he is now making his way up into the basilica. And the Pope is now greeting some of the representatives, some of the members, the people of the basilica.

0: Santità, con profonda gioia e sincera gratitudine, le porgiamo il nostro più cordiale benvenuto alla Porziuncola.
1: We welcome you to the Porziuncola, this small and sacred area which St. Francis loved and which he chose to leave to his brothers as a memory. And of where the Franciscan charism started. We welcome you to this sanctuary. In the name of all the Franciscan families, I express the commotion and the honor in welcoming you in this blessed land where the gospel continues to resound in simplicity and fraternity. And in peace. Your presence among us has a particularly strong meaning in this year, dedicated to the anniversary of the death of St. Francis. Thousands of people from all around Europe have gathered in the Porziuncola to share a journey of fraternity. Young people have been moved by testimonies about peace, beauty, economy, identity, always trying to be a part of everything around them and not just remain passive. Saint Francis has taught us real universal fraternity. Here at the Porziuncola, Saint Francis understood his vocation. Here he welcomed the first brothers. He consecrated life to the Lord. Segno della misericordia senza confini di Dio. Oggi questa stessa grazia continua. Today the same grace continues to attract pilgrims from all parts of the world. Qui il 3 ottobre del 1926. On the 3rd of October 1226. Pope Francis. Excuse me, Saint Francis.
0: La ringraziamo per aver accolto il nostro invito e aver voluto incontrare questi giovani.
1: Life and welcome death. Thank you for being here and agreeing to speak to some of these young people who will now ask you some questions. They will listen to your answers to become witnesses of the gospel that so long ago fascinated Saint Francis.

0: Santo Padre, dobro jutro. 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
1: Holy Father, my name is Carolina.
0: Santo Padre.
1: I come from Zagreb in Croatia.
0: Siamo cresciuti nelle parrocchie francescane.
1: Holy Father, we have grown up in Franciscan parishes.
0: Imparando da San Francesco.
1: Accompanied by the friars, learning from St. Francis that the gospel is proclaimed above all through the witness of our lives, through joy, simplicity, fraternity, and closeness to every person. Thanks to this experience, we have discovered a living faith that does not remain confined within our churches, but finds expression in service, welcome and hope for others. Today, however, we live in

0: In a rapidly changing world, where many young people struggle to find points of reference, to build authentic relationships, and open their hearts to God, we too want to be credible witnesses to the gospel wherever we live, study, and work, and to bring the light of Christ with the simplicity and fraternal spirit of Saint Francis. Holy Father, what advice would you give to us young people who have grown up in the Franciscan spiritual tradition so that we may remain true disciples of Christ and bring hope to our peers, without losing the joy of the gospel, the simplicity of heart, and that closeness to others which gives Christian witness its credibility?
1: Grazie Carolina per questa domanda. E innanzitutto buongiorno a tutti voi. Un saluto anche.
0: Thank you, Carolina, for your question. And first of all, good morning to you all. Hello also to the young people who are in the Basilica, who I think are joining us by following through screens. I'm really very pleased to be here with you. Carolina, thank you for your question. I think that everyone listening sensed that your question already contained part of the answer. You yourself have borne witness to that spirit of simplicity, fraternity and closeness, which has won your heart and enabled you to grow in faith within a community that remains open to everyone. Your experience comes from a part of Europe that only 30 years ago was marked by war and the dangerous intertwining of religious identity and nationalism. Yet for centuries, the Franciscans have fostered dialogue and encouraged peaceful coexistence among Catholics, Orthodox, and Muslims. Today, remaining faithful to this tradition of closeness means swimming against the current. It means purifying memory and cultivating reconciliation.
1: Ai cristiani sarà sempre più chiesto di diventare operatori di pace all'interno di società.
0: Increasingly, Christians will be called to become artisans of peace within societies that are tempted to place religion at the service of competing identities. Being witnesses to Christ, therefore, is both captivating and demanding. It enlarges our minds and hearts, freeing us from artificial boundaries, from the fears created by misinformation and from walls built by prejudice.
1: Sottrarsi alla cultura della potenza e costruire la civiltà dell'amore non è subito compreso e accettato.
0: Rejecting the culture of power and building a civilization of love are choices that are not immediately understood or accepted. Saint Francis, however, teaches that radicalism of the gospel is the very opposite of fundamentalism. It does not make us blind or violent. Instead, it makes us aware, attentive, and always eager to follow Jesus, and therefore humble and welcoming towards everyone. It is not an easy path, but it brings much joy.
1: Provate ora a immaginare per un momento il luogo dove ci troviamo, ma 8 secoli fa.
0: Now try to imagine this very place 8 centuries ago. Here in the open countryside, hundreds of young friars from all over Europe had gathered around Francis. Picture them as the sources describe them. Company by company, here 40, there 100, and there 80 together, all employed in speaking of God, in prayers, in tears, and in exercises of charity, behaving themselves with so great silence and with such sobriety that no clamor was heard there.

That silence stands in stark contrast to war, with its violence, clamor, and cruelty. The simple mats on which those friars slept speak to us of peace, just like your sleeping bags today. This is the church, an assembly of brothers and sisters to which everyone is invited. Dear young people, how beautiful it is to gather together to speak of God and, in His light, to reflect on life itself in all its beauty, mystery, and seriousness. Bear witness to this way of life wherever you are, especially at a time when technology is making us less accustomed to meeting one another face to face in person. Saint Francis understood that embracing poverty enables us to draw near to those who are far away, to foster encounters, and to exchange our gifts. In this way, he grasped that the gospel cannot be separated from the choices made by Jesus Christ, who became poor that we might become rich. The gospel is Jesus' own life, his journey, and his unwavering trust in his Father. Whenever we gather in His name, He is present in our midst, and our hearts are filled with a joy that is free and genuine. More than words, it is this joy that evangelizes, and it cannot be hidden. Thank you.

0: Santo Padre, mi chiamo Giovanni, ho 27 anni e vengo da Bologna. Noi giovani viviamo immersi in un mondo dove...
1: Holy Father, my name is Giovanni, I'm 27 years old and I come from Bologna. Holy Father, we young people live in a culture dominated by the temporary, where the prospect of making a lifelong commitment fills us with fear. Yet God, in His unique and loving way, continually speaks to us and calls us to follow Him, promising us life of joy, while gradually revealing our vocation. My question is this: how can we say a full and courageous yes to Him without putting our hand to the plow and looking back? By dwelling too much on the hardships and sacrifices that the journey may entail. What helped you most in your own vocational journey?
2: Grazie Giovanni per questa domanda, direi coraggiosa, piena del desiderio per ciò che non passa. Siamo portati oggi a parlare negativamente del provvisorio. Una volta era invece la chiesa.
1: Thank you, Giovanni, for this courageous question. It expresses a longing for what endures. Today we tend to speak negatively about what is temporary. Yet there was a time when it was the Church herself who constantly taught people to appreciate the meaning of the temporary. For this world is passing away. Time hastens on. Earthly realities are fleeting. God alone remains, because He is eternal. We must therefore ask ourselves what has changed. Otherwise, we risk becoming people who simply long for the past, while failing to face the present or take responsibility for the future. Almost everywhere in the world, the stability that once characterized traditional societies is disappearing. Entire generations could once live their whole lives with very little change around them. Society was highly structured, and much of life seemed already mapped out. In that context, the Church encouraged people not to settle for a destiny that appeared already written, but to discover the eternal significance of every action. Today, by contrast, an often confused understanding of freedom leads us to believe that nothing in life is ever truly decided, because the world around us changes so rapidly, and we ourselves are constantly changing as well.
2: E cambiamo parecchio.

0: parecchio anche noi. Con ciò però aumentano anche la paura e la
1: This illusion only increases our fears and makes it easier to lose our way. In such a context, the courage to make a definitive choice may well be the most revolutionary act of all. Choosing forever does not imprison us within a cage.
0: Una strada da scoprire, un cammino che Dio percorre con noi.
1: Rather, it opens us to a greater dynamism. To love is an exodus. It is a path to be discovered, a journey that God Himself walks with us. This is the meaning of every vocation. Sacred Scripture continually invites us to live in this way. Like those who are called to rise, to set out on the journey of their own history, and to receive from the Lord both its direction and meaning, so as to love according to His plan. Here we see the inseparable bond between faith, trust, and faithfulness. Faith unmasks the illusion that our problems can be solved by running away, or abandoning our commitments, or taking a few steps along ever-changing roads without ever truly arriving anywhere. We may multiply our experiences, our acquaintances, and our possessions, yet remain in exactly the same place. The human cost is immense, and the inner emptiness that follows is profound. All too often, people end up using others and being used in turn. Forever, then, is a grace which God Himself enables us to respond to through our own fidelity, so that we may attain the fullness of life.
0: Fin dall'adolescenza è importante perciò imparare a conoscersi, decidersi e giocarsi.
1: For this reason, from adolescence onwards, it is important to learn to know ourselves, to make decisions, and to stake our lives on them. In other words, to respond to the Lord who calls us.
0: È un'avventura in cui nessuno deve sentirsi solo.
1: Nor in adulthood should we stop being faithful to the commitments we have already made and to those still to come. It is an adventure in which no one should ever feel alone, and one that, like faith itself, lasts until our final breath. Looking back on my own life, I can say that the Lord has never left me alone. He has always accompanied me, often by placing people beside me with whom I could share the journey. As a priest, as a member of the Augustinian community, and as a missionary, I found a light that has guided me to this very day and to the moment when I had to say yes to an altogether unique calling, that of being Pope.
0: Nell'adesione al progetto unico che Dio manifesta per ciascuno di noi,
1: in embracing the unique plan that God has prepared for each of us, we discover that the deepest vocation written in every human heart is a call to communion. We hear that call not only once, but every day. Sin obscures this truth by introducing mistrust, rivalry, and suspicion into our most fundamental relationships. Thanks to God, however, every vocation is also a journey of redemption and healing. Jesus' invitation to follow Him reveals our own dignity and teaches us to honor the dignity of others by placing our trust in them and proving ourselves worthy of their trust. This dynamic is so liberating that it deserves the wholehearted commitment of our lives.

0: Santo Padre, sono Luigi, ho 22 anni e
1: Holy Father, my name is Luigi and I come from Paderno, a small city in Sicily.
0: Mi faccio portavoce della Gioventù Francescana di Sicilia, un gruppo di giovani che seguono il carisma francescano.
1: I speak on behalf of the Franciscan Youth of Sicily, a group of young people seeking to live the Franciscan charism. I would like to ask you about one aspect of St. Francis that has always struck me deeply,

0: heresy. He did not attack or judge the church of his day, but instead chose obedience to the Pope, a free and revolutionary decision, fully in keeping with his spirit of being lesser. His only desire was to overcome the poverty of judgment through the compassion and reparation that only love can bring. Today, many people say that they believe, but not in the church. Even within our own communities, we sometimes see a church marked by contradictions and internal crises. So my question is this: how can we remain faithful to this reparative love? Why is it so difficult today to see the church as a mother who, despite her wounds, is always ready to welcome us and to love us? Thank you, Luigi.
1: Grazie, Luigi.
0: Thank you, Luigi.
1: La tua è una domanda attuale.
0: Yours is a timely question that brings us to the heart of St. Francis' experience. To answer it is to share in a longing, the very longing of the Lord Jesus for his church. Francis came to know that desire while contemplating Christ crucified.
1: Noi dovremmo sempre tornare a questo desiderio. Molte persone,
0: we too must always return to that desire. Throughout history, and even today, many people struggle to experience the Church as Jesus desires her to be. This causes deep suffering, it leaves wounds and disappointments, and for some it even becomes an obstacle to faith. In the Gospel, Jesus himself warns us about this danger, namely the scandal that his disciples can cause, especially to the little ones and the poor. Yet from the very beginning, his desire was to gather a people in whom everything that ordinarily divides humanity would be overcome. Around Jesus, men and women became brothers and sisters who otherwise would never have met. Whenever this miracle continues to take place in the Church, and thanks to God it still does, it remains something extraordinary, even in our cities, where so many invisible walls continue to separate people from one another. How many forms of discrimination and inequality disappear the moment we begin to recognize one another as brothers and sisters? There is another aspect of this revolutionary unity. Jesus says, "It shall not be so among you. Things are not to be as they are among the rulers of this world, who seek power, prestige, and domination. Rather, whoever wishes to become great among you must be your servant. And whoever wishes to be first among you must be the slave of all." Jesus' desire for the Church is unmistakable. She is to become his body and make his own life visible by exercising a different kind of authority, one that does not oppress but raises others up. The Word of God, the sacraments, and the practice of fraternal love are the means by which the image of Christ is formed within us. Francis walked this path, not to dominate, but to serve, not to grasp, but to receive, not to withhold, but to give back. This is the very life of God, which continually renews the Church and makes her a free people, a place of refreshment and salvation. Francis, go and rebuild my house, which, as you see, is falling into ruin.
1: Abbiamo diverse responsabilità e vocazioni, ma camminiamo insieme, ispirandoci, aiutandoci e correggendoci a vicenda. È importante fare la
0: Each of us has a part to play in this work that is always underway. We have different responsibilities and different vocations, yet we walk together, encouraging one another, supporting

one another and correcting one another along the way. What matters is that each of us faithfully fulfills the role entrusted to us. Then we shall speak of the church with the affection one has for a mother, because we shall know that we belong to her. Ours will be a love that embraces the people and the history through which Jesus Christ comes to us and remains with us. I am with you always until the end of age. This is the gospel we proclaim humbly. To share in our Lord's desire, we do not need to appear better than we really are. Rather, we need only acknowledge the risen Jesus in our lives and allow him to act. Thank you.

So the Pope has answered the three questions placed before him by the young participants in this Franciscan gathering. So in his first reply, the Pope called young Christians to become artisans of peace, resisting nationalism, misinformation, and prejudice. He pointed to the radicalism of the gospel as the opposite of fundamentalism, and recalled the early friars who gathered around St. Francis here at the Porciuncula in prayer, silence, and charity. In his second reply, the Pope described the courage to make a definitive choice as perhaps the most revolutionary act of our time. Speaking personally, he recalled how the Lord had accompanied him through other people during his life as an Augustinian, a priest, and a missionary. And finally, in his yes to the unique calling of the papacy. And in his final reply, the Pope reflected on St. Francis's love for the wounded church. He reminded the young people that renewal does not come through domination, but through service, fraternity, and each person's faithful participation in the continuing work of rebuilding Christ's house. The Pope is now greeting some of the people who have gathered to see him and to meet him.

0: suoi giovani, Camaleone, i suoi giovani. I figli, i nostri giovani, i nostri giovani.
1: And we are still seeing the images of Pope Leo greeting the crowds, having just addressed some of the young people taking part in the youth meeting in Assisi, and he should shortly be making his way into the cloister of the convent, where he's due to greet the bishops, representatives of the Franciscan orders, and members of the National Committee for the 8th centenary of the death of St. Francis of Assisi. But he's just slowly making his way, really taking his time, making sure he can greet as many people as possible who have gathered from the early hours of the morning, just to be able to see him and hopefully greet him. He's continuing his rounds. He's greeting some people in wheelchairs at the moment before he makes his way to greet the bishops and the representatives of Franciscan orders.
2: Thank you.
1: And we are now seeing the images of the cloister. Here there are some more of the young people who are taking part in this Franciscan meeting, and we can see them in the inside of the basilica, and there in the center we can see the Porciuncola, which the Pope mentioned as he was addressing some of the young people. And these people in the basilica are able to follow the Pope's words and his greetings on screens which have been set up for them. He's now greeting some of the participants who are actually members of the Franciscan order. They are friars. So something just about the basilica and where we are in the Franciscan order. The early Franciscan biographies often recount how the poor man of Assisi traveled to Rome to seek the approval of the, quote, Lord Pope for his fledging movement. In 2006, it is the Pope who comes to the Porciuncola to St. Francis. So the occasion is the 8th centenary of the Transitus, or Francis's passing from this world to the Father, which coincides with the gathering of 2,500 young Europeans in Santa Maria degli Angeli for, as I mentioned, the Go Franciscan Youth Meeting. So the presence of so many young people recalls the famous gathering of young friars who came to the plain of Assisi for what became known as the Chapter of the Mats, attended by more than 5,000 participants. Pope Leo had already visited Assisi on the 20th of November 2025, although on that occasion he came to meet privately with the bishops of the Italian Bishops' Conference during their General Assembly. The Holy Father greeted the friars of the Porciuncola before then travelling to the tomb of St. Francis. So from the vast square in front of the Basilica of Santa Maria degli Angeli, Pope Leo he greeted and met with the young people attending the Go Franciscan Youth Meeting, and he answered their questions and addressed a few words to them. But he will also celebrate Mass in front of the small church at the Porciuncola. That will be in just about an hour after his meeting with his greetings to the bishops and the members of the Franciscan orders. There is no record

record of a Roman pontiff having ever presided over Eucharistic celebration in the Basilica of the Portiuncula in recent centuries. So that really will be an extraordinary event, and of course you are all invited to stay with us or tune in again to follow that and to participate, albeit from afar. According to tradition, the Church of Saint Augustine is closely associated with Saint Francis's journey after his conversion, when he found there a special place in which to show mercy towards those

So, according, founded by the Crucifers and later passed into the care of the Augustinians of Perugia at the beginning of the 16th century. Precisely because of this intertwining of Franciscan and Augustinian spirituality, the gift to Pope Leo, which will be a faithful stucco reproduction of a fresco found in the Church of St. Augustine, holds a particular symbolic significance, almost as though sealing a dialogue that the image has preserved for more than four centuries. Pope Leo is continuing, greeting all of the friars of the Franciscan Order of Assisi.

And just a reminder that shortly after this, the Pope will be meeting with bishops inside the cloisters, along with

members of the National Committee and members of the Franciscan Order. And in about an hour's time, at 10:30 Rome time, he will be presiding over Holy Mass. Just a bit on the meeting, on the Go Franciscan Youth meeting. First day focused on listening, dialogue, prayer, formation and fraternity, with activities taking place in basilicas, shrines, theatres and other places associated with the Franciscan tradition. Through 9 workshops, participants reflected on a common question, which is, how can the message of St. Francis continue to shed light on the lives of new generations? So the workshops explored themes, including the Canticle of the Creatures, integral ecology, identity, vocation and mission, an economy with a human face, peace at the peripheries, communication and truth in the digital age, as well as art, theatre and music, as ways of bringing the figure of St. Francis closer to young people. Inspired by the encyclical Laudato Si, that's Pope Francis's encyclical, participants highlighted that caring for creation also means caring for people and strengthening human relationships. The gathering was conceived as a new chapter of the Mass, as I mentioned earlier, recalling the first meetings convened by St. Francis. And in addition to sharing moments of prayer and community life, young people are experiencing a simple form of fraternity, staying in austere conditions that encourage solidarity and mutual support. Meeting's approach is designed to make them its true protagonists, allow them to contribute their reflections on peace, care for our common home, the peripheries, vocation and social engagement. Even young non-believers are taking part in this open space for dialogue.

The conclusion of the various workshops will be used to draw up the Go Missionary Charter, a document bringing together the proposals and commitments made during the gathering. It will be given to participants following their meeting with the Pope so that they can take it back to their communities as a guide for pastoral and evangelizing action. Against this backdrop, the Minister General of the Order of Friars Minor, Brother Massimo Fusarelli, said that the Pope and the young people would inspire one another. He expressed hope that Pope Leo would offer the participants hope, confidence, and a vision for the future, while they in turn would inspire the Pontiff with their enthusiasm, their concerns, and their desires to build a better world. Brother Fusarelli noted that the Pope wished to be personally present at this gathering with the young people, demonstrating the importance he places on new generations within the Franciscan commemorations. He also stressed that participants had shown a deep interest in issues including the peripheries, justice, peace, and the suffering present in the world, disproving the idea that young people are concerned only with technology and social media. Speaking about the enduring appeal of St. Francis of Assisi, Minister General said that the saint's greatest legacy remains his humanity, a life wholly united to the gospel and lived as a journey of searching, growth and freedom, rather than as a rigid model. 8 centuries later, that authenticity continues to inspire young people. The day concluded in the square outside the Porciuncula with music, fellowship and celebration, creating a joyful atmosphere ahead of the eagerly awaited meeting with Pope Leo XIV, which we just saw. So the Go Franciscan youth meeting is jointly promoted by the various branches of the Orders of Friars Minor. So the Pope will shortly be meeting with bishops and with members of the National Committee and members of the Franciscan Order. But this concludes our live coverage of his meeting with the young people at Santa Maria degli Angeli in Assisi. His pastoral visit continues, and at 10:30, the celebration of Holy Mass in the Basilica of Santa Maria degli Angeli. And then he is due to leave at midday and return to the Vatican by helicopter shortly before 1 p.m.
So you can follow all of these events on our Vatican News website, and through our Facebook and YouTube. And thank you, of course, to all of our partner stations for joining us: CWTN, Catholic Faith Network, Shalom World Television, Catholic Television, Salt and Light Television, and to all of you who have joined through any other local or diocesan stations. Thank you to our audio coordinator, Thaddeus Jones, and our technician, Patrizio Ciprari. And it has been a pleasure to be with you. So until next time, Laudetur Jesus Christus, praised be Jesus Christ.

0: Welcome to Encounter. I'm Monsignor Jim Vlorn, along with Bishop John Barris, the Bishop of the Diocese of Rockville Center. On July 31st of 2025, during an audience with the Prefect of the Dicastery for the Causes of Saints, Pope Leo XIV formally approved the declaration that St. John Henry Newman will be named a Doctor of the Church. St. Newman will become the 38th Doctor of the Church and the second Englishman to receive this title after St. Bede the Venerable. Well, joining us now today is Father George Bowen, who is the Secretary of Education and Formation at the Bishops' Conference of England and Wales. Father, thank you so much for joining us. Glad you're here with us today.
1: It's my real pleasure to be joining you both, and it's such wonderful news, and it's beautiful to be able to talk about the fruits of

0: lot of work that's been going on over a long period of time, a lot of prayer and a lot of work behind the scenes. Absolutely. To try and bring this to fruition.
1: I couldn't agree with you more. That's absolutely true. So many people have been praying for this for so long. Bishop Barris, you're one of them, right? For sure.
2: Yes, Father Bowen. We, the New York State bishops, when we went to our ad limitum in November 2019, we talked quite a bit about St. John Henry Nardole Newman becoming a doctor of the church. What do you think is the significance of this being declared now, and what will be the impact on the mission of the church going deeper into the 21st century?
0: I think it's, I think it's wonderful that it's being declared. I mean, the work has been going on for a while, and it's, and of course, now we've got Pope Leo enthroned, and he's keen on the idea. At least he's keen on the idea insofar as he's said, let's go ahead with it, and he's made the declaration. That's just the most wonderful thing, because we just weren't sure at all where it would be going from the point of view of after the death of Pope Francis. So it's the significance of, you know, it's a highly significant moment in for us all. And I think Newman has a lot to tell us to the world in which we live, and can help us a great deal. Yeah.
1: For someone who's just tuning in today, maybe for the first time, doesn't know St. John Henry Newman that well, can you give us a little background so that people can understand his biography a little bit?
0: Yeah, well, John Henry Newman was born in the 19th century. He lived in London. He had grown in faith, and his faith came to its fruition really at a time of crisis in his life, when everything was going wrong at home, and he sort of came across the gospel, and he was taught it by a headmaster of his school, the head teacher of his school, who was an evangelical Anglican Church of England. And then thereafter, he went to Oxford, and at Oxford, he entered more and more deeply into the faith and into trying to understand what it signified. And at that stage, he met together with lots of friends of his, and they sort of tried to make sense in the culture of the time, which was drifting away from the idea that Christianity was the center of society. And they were trying to rediscover what it was that makes the country Christian in that way. And so Newman went back. He wanted to go back in time to see where it all began. And it was really through his studies in history that he came to the conclusion that he wanted to become a Catholic. To cut a long story short, his biography is long, and I don't want to, I'm overlooking a great deal, but it gives an indication.
1: No, it's very helpful, and I appreciate that. Also, his conversion to Catholicism had a great effect on Catholicism in England, right?
0: Oh, it did. The thing was that at that time, there was the Catholic faith was treated with a great deal of suspicion, a great deal, well, verging on contempt, to be quite honest. It was considered very strange, and it was only really becoming acceptable in society to call yourself a Catholic, and barely so at that. And for somebody that had already earned himself a huge reputation at Oxford as a tutor and as a leading light in what was called the Oxford movement, Newman, when he decided to become a Catholic, it had a massive effect on the understanding of what was going on, and it shook everybody. At the end of the day, suddenly the church, somebody who was a brilliant and genius person, was joining a church which people treated as a sort of, with as I said, contempt, really. And so they were suddenly forced to examine the truths of the Catholic Church in a different way. That was one of the big things, I think, really.
2: Father Bowen, just any contemporary systematic theologian has to come to grips and integrate St. John Henry Cardinal Newman's Apologia Pro Vita Sua on the essay on the development of Christian doctrine and so all of his writings into their own contemporary analyses. But it's so important for us to understand that as a doctor of the church, he is a doctor of the laity as well. For instance, in his work, The Present Position of Catholics in England, he writes, "I want a laity not arrogant, not rash in speech, not disputatious, but people who know their religion, who enter into it, who know just where they stand, who know what they hold."

0: old in what they do not, who know their creed so well that they can give an account of it, who know so much of history that they can defend it. How is this designation as Doctor of the Church an inspiration for Catholic laity around the world?
1: I think very much so. I think Newman was, more than anything, Newman, I would have said, was an educator. I mean, he called himself, he said, I was first and last an educator. I'm somebody that was interested in the breadth of education, in the large sense of the word education. And he was interested in trying to educate people in the faith, to go back to Christ, to go back to the teachings of Christ, which he'd discovered in the Catholic Church, and to try and educate the laity was something that was very important. And one of the big books that he wrote was called The Idea of University. It was a book that was written at a time when he was being asked by the church to start a Catholic university in Ireland. It's a fascinating book to read, and it describes how he wanted the laity and the people, to ordinary people, not just simply seminarians, but ordinary people, to learn about the faith and to find Christ in the faith. He saw education really as being a means to an end, and that end is Christian holiness. And for him, it was important that that the laity should discover Christ and therefore become holy, and then play a part, as large a part as they could, in spreading the faith and in the impact that they could have within the church as an active members of the church in that way.
0: Father Bowen, you mentioned that you were present during Pope Benedict XVI's address in Hyde Park in London on September 18th, September 2010, when Pope Benedict said these words. Newman's life also teaches us that passion for the truth, intellectual honesty, and genuine conversion are costly. The truth that sets us free cannot be kept to ourselves. It calls for testimony. It begs to be heard, and in the end, its convincing power comes from itself and not from the human eloquence or arguments in which it may be couched. Not far from here, at Tyburn, great numbers of our brothers and sisters died for the faith. The witness of their fidelity to the end was ever more powerful than the inspired words that so many of them spoke before surrendering everything to the Lord. In our time, the price to be paid for fidelity to the gospel is no longer being hanged, drawn, and quartered, but it often involves being dismissed out of hand, ridiculed, or parodied, and that the church cannot withdraw from the task of proclaiming Christ and his gospel as saving truth, the source of our ultimate happiness as individuals and as the foundation of a just and humane society. What was it like to hear these words personally? Pope Benedict in that trip to England was just unbelievable.
1: That trip to England was, well, I mean, it had a big impact on us, because suddenly, in our culture, suddenly we've got a Pope visiting us and Pope Benedict visiting us, and he was visiting us to beatify John Henry Newman. And so people, if you like, from a sort of psychological point of view, had to take the dusty book that was sitting somewhere in the back of a library, so to speak, and dust it off and listen. And Pope Benedict was able to open our ears to the significance of Newman in that way. And it raises this issue of truth. I mean, Newman's journey is summed up in an epitaph that he wanted said of him, ex umbris et imaginibus in veritatem, which means that from the shadows and phantasms or images towards truth, into truth. That was his epitaph. And he saw that as being his life's work, was to sort of grapple with all the things which come across our minds as being in our society as being significant and important, and that we hold fast to these ideas, which are transient and don't hold any water so often. And he said, look, let's go back. Let's try and find a way back to the truth. And it is a question of going back to the truth. His whole journey, if you like, was to go back through as a historian, to go back and discover Christ through the apostles and through the fathers of the church, and to hold on to that truth, and then to bring it and develop it and present it to the world, develop it and present it to the world in which we lived. And that's, in a sense, what Newman enables us to be able to do, is to sort of see this journey as a journey that needs to go back to find Christ in order for us to be able to present it to the world in which we live in a way that's meaningful and relevant and resonates.

0: resonates with us in the world in which we live.
1: We're going to take a quick break. We'll be right back with more right after this. I'm Monsignor Jim Vlahan, and you're watching the Catholic Faith Network. Welcome back to Encounter. Bishop, you had another quote that you wanted to share, too, with us today, too.
2: Yes, this is from the beatification homily of Pope Benedict. It's about Cardinal Newman's motto. Pope Benedict says, Cardinal Newman's motto, cor ad loquitur, or heart speaks unto heart, gives us an insight into his understanding of the Christian life as a call to holiness, experienced as the profound desire of the human heart to enter into intimate communion with the heart of God. Father Bowen, what a beautiful Episcopal motto. He lived it so beautifully, yes, along with, yes, faith and reason, that heart speaking to heart. He really had a holistic approach to the faith.
0: Yes, absolutely. And it was, and Pope Francis picked up this in his encyclical Dilexit Nos, this idea of Christ speaking to the heart and Newman coming across. But I think the motto has another sense as well, and an important sense, which is something that we shouldn't forget. And that is that it was people who'd brought Christ alive to Newman, to St. John Henry. People. First of all, his family, and then thereafter, the colleagues that he'd worked with when he was in the Church of England, and then with the small group of friends, close friends and people that had followed him into the Catholic Church, and then formed the Oratory, the community of the Oratory, bringing St. Philip Neri into this country. So people had a huge impact on him. And the volumes of letters that exist of Newman, of his sort of correspondence with people from every walk of life, important people right the way through to ordinary people, people on small little matters right the way through to huge great. One of the letters is a book-length letter to the Duke of Norfolk. And so there was an enormous sense in which he felt that he needed to speak heart to heart, bring Christ's heart to the hearts of other people. So he was, in that sense, hugely evangelical, wanting to bring Christ's heart alive in the hearts of those that he taught, that he wanted to have an influence upon in one way or another. But he would have been the first to say that other people had an influence on him. He was somebody that was hugely modest and said, listen, I owe everything to the example that other people and the other people that have brought Christ to life in me, in my heart. That motto, that wonderful motto, cor ad cor loquitur, heart speaks to heart, has that other dimension, that sort of lateral dimension, as well as that vertical one from Christ speaking directly into his heart in that way.
2: Father Bowen, I love the story of Blessed Dominic Barbieri, who brought St. John Henry into the church. Here's this passionist Italian priest with limited English, who has this conviction that the Holy Spirit wants him to go to England to evangelize England. And boy, did he catch a big fish. Could you tell us a little bit about that?
0: Yeah, it was unbelievable. Blessed Dominic, and we should really pray that he's made a saint, because he was the most wonderful person who'd always heard of his life, had been convinced that he would be coming to these shores in this country to do some important work of evangelization, bringing the church into this darkened country. But he didn't speak a word of English, and he arrived eventually, when he'd really retired as a passionist in Italy. He came as near as he could to the shores of England, and then met, in those days, Bishop Wiseman, who then invited him into England and gave him a mission. But Newman had always said, the only people that are going to convince me to become Catholics, you'd have to be somebody, I forget quite the quotation, but basically it would have to be an itinerant friar that would come along barefooted, a sort of barefoot friar exuding holiness would be the person that would bring me, would be the kind of person that I would, that might bring me into the Church of Rome. He said that much earlier in his life, and lo and behold, who should it be that brings him into the church but Blessed Dominic?
2: And how about just St. John Henry with the Oratorians and his love for St. Philip Neri? St. Philip Neri, yeah, blessing the newly ordained priest from the English college, returning to, yes, England for almost certain martyrdom, and the connection with St. John Henry.
0: He wrote so passionately about John Henry Newman. And at the idea of the university, he wrote beautifully about Newman at the end of it. Very, very, with

0: full of emotion. And then you're giving a quotation there from the wonderful, from a speech that he made to all the bishops in England and Wales, the first time that they'd ever met officially together when the church had been established. And in that speech, which is known as the Second Spring address that he made to the bishops, he finishes with this great panegyric about Newman and about St. Philip Neri and how St. Philip had been blessing all those that were coming to these shores in England to bring the church back into this country, and that they'd all gone to St. Philip for a blessing in Rome. Very, very beautiful, emotional, a very, very beautiful, passionate description. Newman brought St. Philip Neri to the oratory of St. Philip Neri to this country. And I'm a member of the community from the London Oratory. And we now have, I forget how many oratories, we've got now 4 or 5 oratories and growing numbers of oratorians coming running parishes here in the UK.
1: Father Bowen, wasn't it beautiful that now King Charles was present at the canonization of St. John Henry Cardinal Newman? Tell us about that historical providential paradox.
0: It was wonderful. It really was. And we couldn't believe what he said. It was wonderful to have him for the canonization. And he came with great joy. But what I remember being struck by, I was doing a lot of the administration for the canonization in Rome. And I mean, being hugely struck by how he went off script in the address that he made after the canonization. He went off script and started to speak a great deal, with a great deal of passion, about how Catholics had suffered in this country and had found difficulties in this country, and which was not at all what we were expecting him to say. No, it was really wonderful to have King Charles, and it was wonderful to have him here, and to have him, you know, at the canonization.
2: You know, throughout the show, really, you've mentioned Newman's time of religious turmoil, but there are definitely some parallels between then and now, don't you think, as far as religious turmoil, and where so much of his life kind of feeds us in this time of current religious turmoil, huh?
0: Yeah. I mean, I think I personally return always to this idea of truth, about what we search for. What are the phantasms and images which we surround ourselves with? Well, we don't have to look very far to see that. In the internet and in other ways, where do we find our truth? Is truth objective? And we have to make a journey. What Newman said to us is we have to make a journey towards truth. And that means going to listen at the source and going back to the Gospels and then to the Church, the early Church Fathers who brought us and the apostles who brought us Christ, and listening to them and letting that touch our hearts. Because in one way or another, our faith is not something that just is based upon rationality. Newman was keen to say that he used this analogy to describe faith as being like a cable with lots of strands, each strand being weak in its own way, but uniting to form an unbreakable strength inside of the cable. And each of those strands, he had in mind, some of them intellectual, like studying the scriptures, like listening to the fathers of the church, like the catechism, like listening to early doctrine, some of them emotional, about listening to music, listening to accounts of people in homilies about who would bring Christ alive, and letting our hearts be touched by it, and some of it spiritual in our own prayer life. So all of these things unite and combine and intermingle so that faith becomes something strong. And that sense of strength is something that we need to try and discover, each one of us.
2: You know, Father Bowen, I'm sure you're inspiring thousands of people right now as they're watching you across America. What book would you recommend that they read to learn more and be further inspired to even go back to some of the original texts?
0: The book that I first came across when I was a student, I was lucky. I was taught by a tutor who was a Newman scholar way back when I was a youngster. And he was a wonderful man called John Coulson. And he got me to read The Idea of the University. And it was in reading this book that I became conscious of the fact that the sort of cultural values which were being pushed at university in those days back in the 70s were what they were. And that was fine, and I was a man of my time. But that it opened up in my mind the reality that a university needs to be a place where you can discover other features in your makeup, moral features, and and discover hope.

0: worthiness, really, in a way, and to discover what is it that makes somebody a full human being. And Newman, in the book of the Idea of University, it's a series of little lectures, university lectures. I think if you're going to read the Idea of University, you almost need to read them out loud, because you can almost hear Newman speak. He was a wonderful speaker. He was somebody that spoke English beautifully and wrote beautifully. But for the words to come alive off the page, you almost need to read them out loud to yourself. And to try and find some of those early homilies, early sermons that he wrote, the Second Spring Sermon, which he wrote to the bishops. Various different, I would have said that those would be, Idea of the University is a big book, but it's got so much in it. And listening to his homilies and bringing them alive in one way or another. I have to say at this stage that we have so much to thank the United States for the whole of this process. To start with, of course, it was Deacon Jack Sullivan, who was the miracle that was performed on him, which was the miracle that allowed the church for the beatification of John Henry. And then Melissa Villalobos, who, if she's listening to this, lots of love to you and your family, Melissa. And she had this wonderful miracle, and a little child that was born miraculously. And that was the miracle for the canonization. And the United States has carried on in enormous ways to try and bring Newman to life, not least in the National Institute of Newman Studies at Pittsburgh. Yes. I mean, they digitized all of Newman's work. So if anybody wants to find out about Newman, what they should do is to visit their site, the National Institute of Newman Studies site at Pittsburgh. It's got a fantastic resource for anybody that's at all interested in Newman. So you don't have to go and get hold of an old book and blow away the dust. It's there. And then lastly, I should say, I mean, a really important thing to say is that your universities, I mean, it's a wonderful thing that all of your universities have Newman centers.
1: Yes.
0: So all of young students that are learning in universities, one way or another, they find the faith in their local Newman center. And it would be good, the next step, if you like, to hang around with other students in the Newman Center and sharing the faith is to go deeper and say, well, who is this person? Who is this person that after whom are the Newman Centers are named? Which is really what happened with Melissa Villalobos, that she was a student there at her university, and she developed a devotion to John Henry really through the fact initially that she was curious about what it was that why her Newman Center was called a Newman Center. And then she heard the story of Deacon Jack. So we all have a lot to thank the United States for this process. Not least, I have to say, for the process for Newman to be made a Doctor of the Church, because the National Institute of Newman Studies were absolutely invaluable in bringing all the scholars together that wrote this document, which needed to be produced for the case to be made, and to help. They were hugely helpful to me and to Rome. Ultimately, in producing what's known as the Positio, the document which was voted on by all the cardinals in the Dicastery of the Course of Saints, which then was presented to Pope Leo.
2: Well, one victory is definitely everyone's victory. We're all celebrating. So, Father Bowen, thank you so much for being with us today. We're glad you could give us some insight. Please come back, because your insight is fascinating and so clear. So we really appreciate you being with us today.
0: It's been a real pleasure. Bless you both. And we look forward to celebrating.
3: Thank you, Father Bowen.
2: Please do that.
3: We hope to visit you in London someday.
2: Thank you. For Bishop John Barris, I'm Monsignor Jim Vlorn. We want to thank you for joining our discussion today. For more information on our show Encounter, or even Bishop Barris's pastoral letter, Heart Speaks to Heart, visit cfntv.org. God bless, everybody. We'll see you next time.

In the name of the Father, and of the Son, and of the Holy Spirit, amen. You expired, Jesus, but the source of life gushed forth for souls, and the ocean of mercy opened up for the whole world. O fount of life, unfathomable divine mercy, envelop the whole world and empty yourself out upon us. O blood and water, which gushed forth from the heart of Jesus as a fountain of mercy for us, I trust in you. O blood and water, which gushed forth from the heart of Jesus as a fountain of mercy for us,

Our Father, who art in heaven, hallowed be thy name. Thy kingdom come, thy will be done on earth as it is in heaven. Give us this day our daily bread, and forgive us our trespasses, as we forgive those who trespass against us. And lead us not into temptation, but deliver us from evil. Amen. Hail Mary, full of grace, the Lord is with thee. Blessed art thou among women, and blessed is the fruit of thy womb, Jesus. Holy Mary, Mother of God, pray for us sinners now and at the hour of our death. Amen. I believe in God, the Father Almighty, creator of heaven and earth, and in Jesus Christ, his only Son, our Lord, who was conceived by the Holy Spirit, born of the Virgin Mary, suffered under Pontius Pilate, was crucified, died, and was buried. He descended into hell. On the third day, he rose again from the dead. He ascended into heaven and is seated at the right hand of God, the Father Almighty. From there, he will come to judge the living and the dead. I believe in the Holy Spirit, the Holy Catholic Church, the communion of saints, the forgiveness of sins, the resurrection of the body, and life everlasting. Amen. Eternal Father, I offer you the body and blood, soul and divinity of your dearly beloved Son, our Lord Jesus Christ, in atonement for our sins and those of the whole world. For the sake of his sorrowful passion, have mercy on us and on the whole world. For the sake of his sorrowful passion, have mercy on us and on the whole world. For the sake of his sorrowful passion, have mercy on us and on the whole world. For the sake of his sorrowful passion, have mercy on us and on the whole world. For the sake of his sorrowful passion, have mercy on us and on the whole world. For the sake of his sorrowful passion, have mercy on us and on the whole world. For the sake of his sorrowful passion, have mercy on us and on the whole world. For the sake of his sorrowful passion, have mercy on us and on the whole world. For the sake of his sorrowful passion, have mercy on us and on the whole world. For the sake of his sorrowful passion, have mercy on us and on the whole world. Eternal Father, I offer you the body and blood, soul and divinity of your dearly beloved Son, our Lord Jesus Christ, in atonement for our sins and those of the whole world. For the sake of his sorrowful passion, have mercy on us and on the whole world. For the sake of his sorrowful passion, have mercy on us and on the whole world. For the sake of his sorrowful passion, have mercy on us and on the whole world. For the sake of his sorrowful passion, have mercy on us and on the whole world. For the sake of his sorrowful passion, have mercy on us and on the whole world. For the sake of his sorrowful passion, have mercy on us and on the whole world. For the sake of his sorrowful passion, have mercy on us and on the whole world. For the sake of his sorrowful passion, have mercy on us and on the whole world. For the sake of his sorrowful passion, have mercy on us and on the whole world. For the sake of his sorrowful passion, have mercy on us and on the whole world. Eternal Father, I offer you the body and blood, soul and divinity of your dearly beloved Son, our Lord Jesus Christ, in atonement for our sins and those of the whole world. For the sake of his sorrowful passion, have mercy on us and on the whole world. For the sake of his sorrowful passion, have mercy on us and on the whole world. For the sake of his sorrowful passion, have mercy on us and on the whole world. For the sake of his sorrowful passion, have mercy on us and on the whole world. For the sake of his sorrowful passion, have mercy on us and on the whole world. For the sake of his sorrowful passion, have mercy on us and on the whole world. For the sake of his sorrowful passion, have mercy on us and on the whole world. For the sake of his sorrowful passion, have mercy on us and on the whole world. For the sake of his sorrowful

0: powerful passion, have mercy on us and on the whole world. For the sake of his sorrowful passion, have mercy on us and on the whole world. Eternal Father, I offer you the body and blood, soul and divinity of your dearly beloved Son, our Lord Jesus Christ, in atonement for our sins and those of the whole world. For the sake of his sorrowful passion, have mercy on us and on the whole world. For the sake of his sorrowful passion, have mercy on us and on the whole world. For the sake of his sorrowful passion, have mercy on us and on the whole world. For the sake of his sorrowful passion, have mercy on us and on the whole world. For the sake of his sorrowful passion, have mercy on us and on the whole world. For the sake of his sorrowful passion, have mercy on us and on the whole world. For the sake of his sorrowful passion, have mercy on us and on the whole world. For the sake of his sorrowful passion, have mercy on us and on the whole world. For the sake of his sorrowful passion, have mercy on us and on the whole world. For the sake of his sorrowful passion, have mercy on us and on the whole world. Eternal Father, I offer you the body and blood, soul and divinity of your dearly beloved Son, our Lord Jesus Christ, in atonement for our sins and those of the whole world. For the sake of his sorrowful passion, have mercy on us and on the whole world. For the sake of his sorrowful passion, have mercy on us and on the whole world. For the sake of his sorrowful passion, have mercy on us and on the whole world. For the sake of his sorrowful passion, have mercy on us and on the whole world. For the sake of his sorrowful passion, have mercy on us and on the whole world. For the sake of his sorrowful passion, have mercy on us and on the whole world. For the sake of his sorrowful passion, have mercy on us and on the whole world. For the sake of his sorrowful passion, have mercy on us and on the whole world. For the sake of his sorrowful passion, have mercy on us and on the whole world. For the sake of his sorrowful passion, have mercy on us and on the whole world. Holy God, Holy Mighty One, Holy Immortal One, have mercy on us and on the whole world. Holy God, Holy Mighty One, Holy Immortal One, have mercy on us and on the whole world. Holy God, Holy Mighty One, Holy Immortal One, have mercy on us and on the whole world. Eternal God, in whom mercy is endless and the treasury of compassion inexhaustible, look kindly upon us and increase your mercy in us, that in difficult moments we might not despair nor become despondent, but with great confidence submit ourselves to your holy will, which is love and mercy itself. In the name of the Father, and of the Son, and of the Holy Spirit, amen.
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6: 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I'm Monsignor Joseph Lamort, the Vicar General of the Archdiocese of New York, and you're watching the Catholic Faith Network.
7: On February the 24th, Beit Jalal Latin Patriarchal Seminary sponsored a vocations meeting with the motto, "Where Are You Going?" A meeting whose goal was to encourage priestly vocations. There are 65 young people participating who come from different parishes in Palestine. Certainly not all of them are called to become priests, but our goal is to help these young people choose their vocation in life, even if not the priesthood, and to understand what destiny God has prepared for them. Many people believe they hear God's voice when during the night they are awakened. God's voice can be heard in our daily lives, or in our relationship with people around us. When a person gets into a relationship with God and experiences a happiness that he or she cannot find elsewhere, then we know that he or she is called. I felt cramped and like I was in the wrong place. I found that joining the church life was better for me. I felt more comfortable. Many times when a priest is active and close to young people, they find a good example in him and want to follow him. Being close to the people, it is a challenge for us priests in our parishes. The day was marked by an overview of Bible characters who experienced vocation and mass presided over by the Vicar General of the Latin Patriarchate of Jerusalem, Bishop William Shomali. The program then continued with a time of entertainment.

0: فبتشوف انه في جو مليون.
1: The atmosphere of joy and peace among the young people participating today shows that this meeting had an impact on them. It made them live in simplicity, even though they are inside a seminary. But it is precisely this seminary that made them feel the presence of God. One of the challenges we face today, stressed Father Bernard Poggi, rector of the Beit Jalal Seminary, concerns modern means of communication which make man connected to the world but at the same time separated from God. Some parents find it difficult to encourage their children's priestly vocations. I am an only child and my mother did not take well to my decision to enter the seminary. It was not easy for her, but she had also told me, if you think this is what God wants from you, don't be greedy, be generous to him. No one can be more generous than God. Communicating the Christian life to people will give you an inner joy that fills the emptiness in your life. We stay in touch with young people, both if they hear a call and to help them discover their vocation in life. We will organize additional meetings, masses or spiritual exercises so that these activities will produce, within about 2 years, new vocations.

0: My name is Dre, and I had a stroke when I was only 16 years old.
1: It was a normal Saturday. He played two games back to back. During the games, something was off. He said his arm felt heavy. By 1 a.m., he was in emergency brain surgery because he was having a stroke.
0: I didn't want to, but I felt like I was just giving up.
1: That's when I found American Heart Association. They saved me that night. 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
10: 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Stand clear of the closing doors, please.
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0: 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Next Tuesday, a major power outage will cause complete chaos throughout the city. 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There will likely be panic citywide. 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

0: Dear humans, this is an adoption campaign, but it's not for me, or Mr. Buttons, or Frank over there. 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

0: We are in the church of Dormitio Mariae, the Holy Sion, close to the Cenacle, a place of rich tradition both spiritually and also historically. For it was here that the first Christian community gathered, and here, according to tradition, in this beautiful church of the Benedictine Fathers of Boiron, Mary would have known transit to the Kingdom of Heaven in body and soul. And it is in this very place behind me you see a reproduction of the coffin of the Blessed Virgin Mary that we want to reflect on Mary, the image of the Church. This title was rediscovered thanks to the documents of the Second Vatican Council. The Council Fathers wanted in the 8th chapter of Lumen Gentium to reflect on Mary as the model of the Church. I want to pause and reflect with you on this. Mary as Virgin and Mother is the model of the Church, and the Church is called to imitate her virtues. Mary, Virgin and Mother. It is the great prodigy of the Spirit that makes the mystery of the Incarnation possible, and Mary's womb remains a virgin, even though she has conceived a child. The Council reminds us that the Church is also Mother, because she, through preaching and the sacraments by the power of the Holy Spirit, generates sons and daughters of God. But she continues to remain in this sense a virgin, because she's totally given to the Lord, and in some way grows in virtue precisely because of the fact that she consecrates herself in faith, hope and charity to her God. In this, Mary continues to remain a perpetual model for the Christian community on its way to the Kingdom of Heaven.
1: Modello perenne per la comunità cristiana in cammino verso il regno dei cieli.
0: The second aspect that the Council highlights in speaking of Mary as the model of the Church is the fact that we are called to imitate Mary's virtues. Yes, we have not yet reached the fullness of glory. Mary is the first redeemed immaculate, and she is the perfect redeemed, the Assumption. We are on our way wrestling with the forces of flesh and blood that somehow want to draw us away from God. Mary teaches us by her virtues to be constantly turned toward God. On this journey we look up, we look at Mary, and we see her as a being far from our human perspective but constantly close to us. Close because she, like us, Saint Athanasius said, is our sister in flesh and blood, has walked in faith, has known the tribulation of the human journey, pain, suffering, but has always remained faithful to the Lord. Being human like us, being our sister, she teaches us the way, the right path to take to overcome the forces of flesh and blood. Mary, therefore, remains a model for us to reach, but she is also our intercessor, the one who, in the communion of saints, prays that our destiny here on earth will reach its fullness. We are on the way with Mary, brothers and sister, and together with her we can walk the path of our sanctification. Let us be guided by this mother and look to her as our model. Let us preserve virginity of heart as a faithful response to God. Let us generate in faith the Christ in us through hearing the word of God. And let us walk in victory over evil and sin, and helped by Mary, walk the path of fullness and holiness.
1: E aiutati da Maria, percorriamo la via della pienezza della santità.

0: Welcome to Catholic in America. Today we'll be talking about masculinity.
1: We're going to talk about this concept of toxic masculinity, what it means to be a man, why it's important for society, and what the church has to teach us about it.

0: Welcome to Catholic in America. We're talking about a really important topic today. It's kind of got a lot of levels to it. I'm Father Michael Nixon, joined by Father Doug Martin, Father Tom Dillon. What's going on, guys? Y'all doing all right?
1: Yeah,
0: good. Fantastic. Good. So talking about masculinity, I think this is important because maybe one of the buzzwords, I think just to kind of get it out there and so we can talk about the more interesting aspects, is this toxic masculinity, this sort of this response to behaviors and traits and ideas in society and trying to get rid of them. So what's kind of your, when you hear that toxic masculinity, what does that bring up for you? Because I want to talk about the authentic masculinity to which we're called and is essential for a thriving society. But the toxic side, let's get that out of the way first.
1: Yeah, I think that obviously there's clear examples of horrible behaviors from men, terrible behaviors from men, which are exemplified, which we see in the news all of the time. Again, abusive men. Men are using power, men who are shutting people out of different segments of society, men who just get on Facebook.
2: You do. I mean, you see it in society very, very clearly. I mean, and it's not something that we're trying to deny at all, but I do think there is a mix there, or a crossover, if you will, of any kind of masculinity and calling any kind of masculinity toxic.

0: And so I think that's what we're really wanting to try and get into today, and not call, you know, let's call the behaviors out on where they need to be called out.
1: Yeah, because I think there's something about this, about a call for men to be holy, a call for men to be saints, call for men to be good leaders, which, you know, Jesus models leadership as servant leadership, that it would never involve abusing the weak. It would never involve exploiting people for my own gain. It would never involve not listening to somebody who all these sorts of things that kind of become like almost a caricature. And obviously there are social media personalities who put forward this sort of caricature and get rewarded for it. So then that kind of becomes almost the avatar for people saying, this is what's wrong with society, is men like this, or men in general.
0: Right. And we're saying that all men are like that.
1: Exactly.
0: Yeah, matter what.
1: So any toxic behaviors, I think we have to say, whether it's for men or for women, need to be looked at. If anything are particular to men, those need to be examined as well and recognized. Oh, maybe there's a different way. We're called conversion because the problem is sin. And I think that's maybe something we don't recognize, that we think that if we could just engineer enough people perfectly, and we were actually, WebMD had a big article on toxic masculinity, and it was kind of basically saying, like, how can we engineer society so it no longer has this? And the reality is you can change all the stuff you want, but we're still going to struggle with sin. We're still going to be called to conversion. It's not just a matter of like, well, I get punished when I do this, so I'm gonna be more sensitive or more loving or less rude.
2: Well, and I think that's the part of the difficulty with this issue is that there's a lot of lumpage. There's a lot of different. There's a lot of different things that are lumped together and thrown together. And then the question really becomes: is that really toxic? Is that really a behavior you really want to call out of the human race? Because, like, even if apart from religion and faith, like, there are certain things which are, from an evolutionary standpoint, are like actually healthy behaviors and healthy things which are adaptive and which human beings actually need. So, like, you talk about like things like aggression. It's like, is aggression itself a measure of toxic masculinity? Is it a bad thing to be aggressive?
1: You need to get rid of all aggression.
2: Yeah, so like get rid of all aggression. Yeah. But on the other hand, but then the question becomes, like, you get rid of all aggression, do you also get rid of all passion?
0: Right.
2: Do you also get rid of all devotion? Like, where what's the fine line between aggression and then when aggression goes obviously too far into abuse, and you obviously have heinous crimes like rape and murder and all these different things that you see. On the other hand, do you really want to get rid of this trait, which, and that's where people are like, well, that's aggressive, that's toxic masculinity. I'm like, well, like, what are we talking about? Because the difficulty becomes, what is the objective, not the subjective, but what is the objective standard that we're using to measure this? And if the objective standard is based upon fluid statistics that change every other week, like, that's a problem.
1: Yeah.
2: As opposed to looking at, like, even if apart from faith, like, you look at certain evolutionary behaviors as well as from our Christian perspective, our Catholic perspective, like, we have a very good model of masculinity. Right. His name is Jesus.
1: Yes. Right.
2: Absolutely. So, like, and I don't think that most people are going to disagree, or at least most Christians most certainly won't disagree that Jesus is our standard. But the question becomes, when we're talking about this on a wider cultural level, not just within the confines of the Catholic Church or Christianity, like, what's the measure? What's the standard? How do we evaluate what normative, ordinary masculine behavior is?
1: And it's going to be because in a sense, like, there's, rather, it's going to be manifested in different ways. Like, just, you know, we had a different ways between boys and girls, which is okay. And maybe that's one of the core problems that we face as a society, is this reality that boys and girls are different.
0: Yeah.
1: And they're both made in the image and likeness of God. They're equal in dignity, but there's things that some could do better than others, and that's okay. And in a sense, if we're purely a competitive society, or if it's class warfare between boys and girls, or something that's set up, you know, that we try to instill, really, and that's another fruit of sin. That's the division between Adam and Eve that we see playing out. Then it almost makes sense to be like, well, any weapons that can be used against us, we're going to get rid of those on your side. The men need to disarm, so to speak, because it might be used in a bad way. And recognize we need to, any place where violence or aggression is used or any other masculine traits are used in a toxic or destructive way, those do need to be corrected. Those do need to be looked at. But that doesn't mean there's not something inherently good, because there is something inherently good in the way that men are made, and that God made them in his image and likeness, praise God, with certain gifts and talents. You can look at it as merely evolutionary. We would say, obviously, that God has something to do with this as well. That gives us an insight into God, who is, you know, Jesus is the Lion of Judah, God who is this consuming fire, God who is a warrior, the Lord God Sabaoth, the Lord God of armies, like all these.

0: things are important, not to destroy the weak, but to fight for what's good. Because we need men who are capable of doing that, or capable of being aggressive against evil to build up the good and to protect the innocent.
1: Right. Well, I mean, in this whole idea of egalitarianism, that there should be no difference between men and women, it is kind of it becomes a toxic thing as well, because there clearly is a difference, and that's okay. Like you said, that's a very good thing for us, because we all bring different gifts to the table. There's a difference between you and I, not just, and we're both guys. So, I mean, and you do some things better than I do, and I do very few things better than you do, but maybe a few.
0: Both of those things. Yeah.
1: So, but the idea that we have to be equal, we have to do everything the same, it's just not an idea that really. It's a utopian idea. It's an idea that's really not
0: utopia, which is nowhere.
1: Right. Nowhere.
0: Aggression is a good example for that, because I think about, like, if you were in court and someone was taking you to court, mm-hmm. and you were accused of a crime, or someone was suing you.
2: I'm going to hire the most aggressive lawyer.
0: Absolutely.
2: On the planet.
0: You wouldn't want them. You wouldn't want your lawyer to be aggressive.
2: And I'll tell you this: my six sisters, each of them, are probably going to hire the most aggressive lawyer.
0: You wouldn't want them aggressive in that, like, if they're going to jump over the table and attack the judge physically.
2: Right.
0: But you would want them to take, whether they're a man or woman, to take those aggressive characteristics and channel them,
2: direct
0: them towards giving the best possible case. So to cull that completely from society. Now, he shouldn't jump over the table and attack the judge when the judge disagrees with him. That doesn't go well for the plaintiff. This isn't a court show. It's something important to recognize. Okay, no, these traits are actually valuable to society, that we want a society of, and let me say, when I'm saying this, of capable, strong men in our society.
2: Well, but
0: which is actually a good thing, and actually is going to build everybody up.
2: Absolutely, but the other question becomes also with, like, some of the things that are sometimes identified as being toxic masculinity. It's like, are these really only things that exist within men?
0: Right. Yes.
2: Right. Because I'm just telling you this, and I dearly love all of my sisters. Right. But to say that women are not at times aggressive.
1: Right.
2: I'm sorry. Like, no, right. but that's not a bad thing. That's a beautiful thing. Like, we're all called to be passionate. We're all called to devotion, because at the heart of devotion is passion, also sometimes aggression. Like, you are called to fight. But, like, fighting, you're called to fight to overcome obstacles so that you grow closer together at the end of the day. And, like, the worst thing, that's why, like, Dante placed at the bottom of hell is it's freezing cold, because there's no movement, because nothing moves, because everything is static.
0: Well, one of the other things that comes up with that, because I think Dante's image is maybe key, is the men being told by societal norms and everything else that you can't have emotions, you can't be sad, you can't cry, boys don't cry, sort of thing. And there's something
2: about
0: that.
2: That's why I have my tear glands for me.
0: Something about that that's I think it's an important retrieval of being able to say, like, okay, what am I feeling, and how do I express those emotions? Because it's got to go somewhere. I always tell people that in confession, spiritual direction, your emotions got to go somewhere. If you're angry, you have to learn how to process it in healthy ways. If you're sad, the same thing. And so just because you're a man doesn't mean you don't have those emotions. But in almost as toxic a response is then to say, like, men have to be ruled by their emotions, and everything you're feeling is now validated to the point. And I think that's where we get as a society when you demonize an entire gender and everything about that gender.
2: Well, and you also said that an entire gender is suppressed, like that all men suppress their emotions, because part of that is that a biological, is that a man trait? Because if you go to Italy or you go to Spain, or you go to other areas of the world where, like, it's culturally accepted that men have emotions, and some areas of the world, men are actually, culturally speaking, have more emotional response than some women.
0: Mm-hmm.
2: Like, that's where you have to look in cultural studies, and that's why these things that people say, well, this is toxic masculinity, but then the question is, like, how much of this is, because I'd agree that men who suppress their emotions, like, that's not a healthy trait, but that's also true with some women. Some women suppress their emotions.
0: Yeah. Mm-hmm.
2: And that's the thing, is like, if you say that only men suppress their emotions, like, that's to a certain extent a type of sexism.
1: Yeah.
2: Because there's other women who, there's many women who struggle with expressing themselves and expressing their emotions, therefore they shut down, become invulnerable just as much as a man.
0: Well, and so then also that as a result, that my feelings now need to rule. And I think that's maybe where we're starting to be encouraged as a society, kind of that pendulum swing within this. But instead, not like a rigid stoicism and not like an emotivism, but to say, like, how can we be authentic with what we're feeling?

0: training and still choose to do what's good, even if it's difficult, even I don't feel like it. You know, anyone who has kids, you have kids, you know this, that 100% of your work with your kids is getting them to do the right thing, even when they don't feel like doing it. And there's something beautiful about that, that you as a father in a particular way, a particular role of calling that out of them, that that we should inculcate in women and especially in men too, because man, I want a society where people are doing not what they feel like doing, but doing what's right, even when it's difficult, because that's going to be a good and just society.
1: That's right. Yeah. I don't know about you guys, but I've been in several locker rooms. I mean, I played football, played baseball, all those kinds of things. And I can remember, you know, having this kind of things suppressed. I mean, the way it's suppressed and, you know, you're told not to cry. Don't let them see you cry. Or if you make a mistake, you get made fun of and all those sorts of things. I mean, that's the kind of masculine, you know, it's the kind of stuff that we're talking about. It's not a good thing because it does suppress what we're talking about. But to be in a situation where you're actually allowed to, I mean, like, you know, I hate to tell you, if I break my leg, I'm going to cry. And you're not going to tell me to hold it in. I'm going to. And so to be in a situation where we're allowed to, like you said, to have those authentic emotions and you know, hopefully not to be made fun of. But again, that's part of the sinful society that we live in, that we all are in that. That's the kind of things that, yeah, that would be nice if that would change.
0: I feel there's something inherent within this conversation a lot of times, and not that we're giving any exhaustive treatment of this. This is a brief conversation. Hopefully, then we're going to talk maybe a little bit more about Jesus and how he gives us that perfect example of what it means to be a man. But it's a lack of gratitude, because like I think about this in terms of when we look at past, you know, I was reading a book recently about Stephen Ambrose about Band of Brothers, you know, and the, you know, the D-Day and this, you know, kind of this whole sort of reality, just realizing my grandfather was part of that generation. There was something about that. They had feelings, they had emotions, they had faults, they had all sorts of things, but they chose to do something greater than themselves. And man, there's something about that aspirational quality of what it means to be a man that we need to continue to hold up. And I think, again, as we talk about Jesus too, that should be in front of us to say, this is the kind of man I want to be. And hope and we as a society need to be highlighting those things, not to depreciate and to attack and to tear down men as kind of as just them at their worst, but to say, at our best, who are we and how are we called to lead as sons, as brothers, as husbands, as fathers, friends, all those things. Because the world needs it. The world needs good men. And that's really at the heart of most of the problems is men who aren't living their potential and women who aren't living their potential as well.
2: But we still come back to the question then of standards and of objective standards.
0: Yeah.
2: What does it mean to be good?
0: Yeah.
2: That's why the guy who comes to Jesus in the New Testament, he says, good teacher. And that's where Jesus kind of looks at him. He's like, what does it mean to be good?
0: Yeah.
2: He's like, why do you call me good teacher? Mm-hmm. Only God is good. But then the question, like, we live in a society of relative norms, of constantly changing social norms, where the good is constantly under assault and constantly under question of what is good. And your good is your good. My good is my good. Your truth is your truth. Yeah. Well, your perspective. Mm-hmm. And where everyone is screaming and yelling at each other in a world of relative norms, where then the question becomes, like, if we live in this society, like, the question is, what is male? What is female? What is masculinity? But obviously, from the Christian perspective, we have an objective standard, one which is unmoving and unchanging.
0: So I would like us to dive into that. We're going to take a quick break right now, but just dive into that, to the example that Jesus gives, and to make that kind of our own, something we could take home with authentic masculinity, because it's a super important topic. We'll be right back.
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8: So, guys, we've been talking about this toxic masculinity, this movement against it in our society. And I think it's more important than ever, as you were saying before the break, Father Tom, that we need an authentic standard, something to be striving for. And hopefully you've got good men in our lives that we can look to, men in history. But the man, the perfect man, is Jesus Christ. And he's also the source of all holiness. And the one that God sent into this world, God sent his son to save us and set us free. He's our salvation. He's the one who rescues us from sin and death, rescues us from whatever toxic traits we might fall into, both men and women, but also gives us an example of what it means to be man. So maybe we could just talk about that. Maybe just sharing our own reading of the Gospels, a moment in particular where Jesus as a man really gives us a witness, an example of someone to follow and someone to strive towards. Father Doug?
9: The one that comes to my mind, one of the first ones that comes to my mind is when Jesus is called to Lazarus. And of course, Lazarus has already passed away. And of course, they're calling him to come heal him before he passes away. And as Jesus comes into town, of course, his sister comes up to him and says, you know, you let him die. You didn't come here soon enough. And those sorts of things. And of course, as Jesus comes to greet his friend, he weeps. He cries for him. He's genuinely has the genuine emotion of sadness for his friend, for the people as well, but also for his friend as well. And so you have this emotion that we're told men aren't supposed to cry. And yet you have this truly emotional outpouring of Jesus' love for the people around him, for society in general, for Lazarus himself, and this calling back out, of course, of Lazarus from death to life. But you have this emotion that Jesus has, which is to be sadness represented in his tears.
8: I love that. Yeah. Well, the scene that speaks to me is there's this powerful scene in the Gospels where they bring this woman who's been caught in the act of adultery. Again, they don't bring the man, they bring the woman.
9: Yeah, of course.
8: And they throw her at Jesus' feet and say, hey, master, the law says to stone her to death. What do you say? Basically, a no-win situation for Jesus. And Jesus, basically, this beautiful scene where he's riding in the dirt and they keep asking him, he straightens up and says, let the one who has no sin throw the first stone, which would, my goodness, that would shut down the internet, right? If we all just behave that way. And of course, everyone leaves, starting with the oldest, and it's just him and this woman, the woman who's ashamed, who's accused, who just probably feels terrible, thought she was about to die, all the fear, God bless her. And then he says, woman, has no one else accused you? I don't accuse you either. Go forth and sin no more. The love and the tenderness that Jesus shows in that, in the face of a literal mob of men ready to kill a woman for sin, for breaching societal norms, for sinning against, you know, against the commandments, that Jesus stands against that, stands in favor of the weak, that he puts him, in a sense, he takes that all on himself, you know, all the attack goes on him, and then he lifts her up and encourages her to be better. And that to me is, I can't think of a better demonstration of what Jesus does for each of us as sinners, because I'm the chief, I'm the worst, and he's done that for me countless times, but also helps us to do as men as well. That's what we should always be striving for, is how can I take the part of the weakest there, the one who stands accused, to defend them, but also to raise them up to something.

0: the better.
1: Yeah, I think one of my favorite examples of Jesus as the man, or as a healthy example of masculinity, is in John chapter 2, the wedding of Cana, mm-hmm. where you have this very this very densely theological language between Mary and Jesus, as Mary comes to Jesus and says that this couple here, they're out of wine. Like, and then Jesus kind of turns to Mary. He's like, "Woman, what business of this is mine?" Mm-hmm. Which, there's some theological language there, some rich, deep theology there, as he's looking at Mary as his mother. And you kind of have this dialogue that goes back and forth between them. But then, interesting in that encounter is that Mary then turns to the stewards and she says, "Do whatever he tells you." Mm. Right? And which I think is a great example of authentic femininity, which is that points towards God. Like, points, do whatever God tells you. But then after this, you find that Jesus, imagine for a moment if Mary had told Jesus what she wanted, mm-hmm. right? They would have probably ended up with, what, 20, 30 gallons of wine, 40 yeah. gallons? But yeah. Jesus, Jesus hears what Mary wants, but then exceeds her wildest imaginings. So, like, that thing is that, like, he listens. They're not actually in total agreement for a moment. Like, there's this conversation, right? But they overcome this. But at the end of the day, like, he hears what she's saying, right? He questions it, but then he goes out and fulfills her commands, exceeding her expectations, which I think that's also, for me, like, that's where I find, like, where am I called at, like Christ, to be an authentic man? I'm called to listen to the bride. I'm called to listen to the church. I'm called to listen. And I'm also called to exceed their expectations. Mm. But by doing what God is asking me to do, which is sometimes to go up and beyond.
0: Yeah, I love that. I love it. Because that's ultimately, that's Jesus lives his whole life, the perfection of masculinity, the perfection of humanity. And we see that on the cross where he gives everything. He didn't just like, dude, just enough to save us. He gives everything. And that's the example. If you want to see what it means to be a man, to look at Jesus on the cross. And but all those examples, he's weeping at the tomb of his friend. Jesus and the woman caught in adultery, Jesus and the wedding feast at Cana. So yeah, we've got it. We've got the perfect example, not just the example, but also the source. Mm-hmm. So praying to Jesus actually can help us to become better men and help our society as well, to overcome those divisions, that, you know, come about through horrible things that have happened, that have been done, but also too, just sinful attitudes too. So why don't we actually end this show talking about masculinity with a prayer, asking Jesus, especially to help men to become more the man God's created them to be, okay? Come Holy Spirit. Lord Jesus, we thank you that you've saved us and you entered into this world as Emmanuel, God with us, and you enter into our brokenness and darkness, and you experienced all that we experienced. You experienced emotion and loss and pain and suffering, and you experienced people rejecting you. And in all of that, you revealed the Father, and you also, Lord Jesus, you show us what it means to be a man, how to love, how to live well, how to love generously and to respond, to listen to the bride, and to build up a better society, and to, no matter what we're feeling, to acknowledge those feelings, but to still do what is right. So help us to be like you, Jesus, and help this world be a better place as we encounter you in and through each other. In Jesus' most holy name we pray.
1: Amen.
0: Father, Son, Holy Spirit, amen. Thanks, guys, for watching Catholic in America, for tuning in, and we'll see you next time.
2: Hi, I'm Cece Winans, and you're watching Catholic Faith Network.

0: The stake sales are one of the oldest and most well-known traditions here for the Notre Dame Knights of Columbus. We've been selling steak sandwiches for charities since 1973.
1: Our guys would stand out here and grill steaks, join together, and have a good time before the football game.
2: It really builds a unique community that's built off food, and who doesn't love food? I'm very proud to be a Knight of Columbus because there's no other organization on campus that is on a fraternal level that's still Catholic.
3: What started out as just a normal college fraternity event has turned into a charity event where we've raised over $1 million total. One of the great places that that money goes to is the Women's Care Center. We chose to partner with the Women's Care Center in part because of our founding virtue,

0: fraternity, charity, unity, and patriotism. Choosing something that was so pro-life like the Women's Care Center just seemed the right thing to do.
1: I challenged the Notre Dame Knights to do something significant, to partner with the Women's Care Center to help us grow, not only regionally, but one day nationally. They immediately took it on their backs, and through their steak sandwich sales, they have provided an ultrasound machine every year since early 2011 to the Women's Care Center, helping us to grow our ministry to now the largest Catholic pregnancy resource center in the United States.
2: We send a group of Knights every week, twice a week, to the Women's Care Center to help out with childcare and packaging diapers, and that's been my favorite experience with the Knights so far.
3: When you first find out you're pregnant, you just see a stick that says you're positive, says that you're pregnant. The ultrasound was probably the best part, because in that room is when I finally made my decision. Not only did you get to hear the heartbeat, and at any other appointment I could have, but there was a TV in there that was able to visualize. That helped, because as soon as I saw Brooklyn move on the screen, I was like, she's alive, she's so tiny, I have to have her. Like, I have to be strong enough to be a mother now.
4: The impact of ultrasound, it can't be understated. It's profoundly life-saving. And actually, ultrasound is the moment at which most women say that they make a decision for life. The Notre Dame Knights are truly incredible. I don't think it can be overstated.
3: Thank you so much for all you guys do. You definitely have made this bundle of joy have a precious life.
5: And all this just from steak sales. Like, we just cook meat.
6: Just today, actually, we met with Brooklyn, who her mother was considering abortion, got the ultrasound, and realized how much she loved that child. And you could see that love present today between the two of them. They were such a cute family.
0: Holy cow, it was kind of like it was a homecoming, and yet at the same time, it felt like we had contributed to this life that we had never met.
3: They don't realize how much a difference they make in women's life. I mean, honestly, life or death for a child, just from just seeing and hearing their child. Just being able to show somebody that this is real, these are her legs, these are her arms, this is what her heartbeat was, like, it's empowering.

Our Faith in Action, today's Society of St. Vincent de Paul, takes us to Orlando as we see how Vincentians are lifting up children and families through an after-school tutoring center. Then we're heading to Madison, Wisconsin to show you how your donations of clothing and furniture help provide basic necessities for those who may go without. And we're in Phoenix to learn how Vincentians are transforming lives through educational scholarships one at a time. These stories are just some examples of the good works of the Society of St. Vincent de Paul across the United States.

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1: You're looking at the iconic fountain at Lake Eola Park in downtown Orlando. It hosts many community events enjoyed by locals and tourists from all over the world. Surprisingly, Lake Eola is actually a sinkhole nearly 24 feet deep. Welcome to Our Faith in Action, today's Society of St. Vincent de Paul. I'm Trace Trolko. Central Florida is known for its world-famous attractions that attract millions and millions of people every year. The City Beautiful and this region is known for its hospitality industry, but it has a side few see. Just outside the roller coasters and the theme rides, you'll find the hidden homeless, living week to week in cheap motels. Vincentians here are putting their faith into action, though, by offering a welcoming and safe haven for students in the form of an after-school tutoring center.

0: 11-year-old Isaiah Roman Santana works on his homework.
1: Mostly in math, because I get a lot more math homework, and I get better grades now.
2: Yeah? Why do you get better grades? What did they do to help you?
1: They help me get the right answer.
0: Isaiah is one of many students receiving some extra assistance with his classwork at this after-school tutoring center. Supported by the St. Vincent de Paul Conference at Annunciation Catholic Church in Altamont Springs, Florida, located just outside of Orlando. Isaiah's mom, Christina, sees how tutoring benefits her son.
3: I think it really helps my son, especially with his school.

0: He needs that extra help. So I've seen throughout the years that he's been, his grades have been coming a little bit better since the help here.
1: Christina is studying to get her high school equivalency diploma, and sometimes Isaiah's homework can be a bit daunting. She's grateful she has support.
0: I love it. I mean, without it, I don't know what I would do. I mean, I am very appreciative that they're here to actually help and help the kids and give them snacks. I think it's awesome.
1: Conference President Linda Coppola says the tutoring center brings the community together as a mix of Vincentians, parishioners, and educators provide a safe and supportive environment for learning.
2: It's fun. They enjoy coming. They're well behaved. It's pure joy in here. These kids are smart. They want to work. They want to do well. They get along. We don't have discipline problems.
1: You'd expect to find a tutoring center housed in a local school. However, Annunciations is located in a motel. Central Florida is a world-famous vacation destination that attracts millions of visitors every year. Thousands of families call these motels and hotels their home.
3: There's working families here. The working homeless, families that are living paycheck to paycheck. There's, you know, families that have lost a job and have been evicted or lost their home and they come here.
1: April Chestnut is one of the tutors working with the kids. Most of the parents are struggling to make ends meet. Chestnut says this tutoring center provides a huge stress relief for families, knowing people care about helping their kids with schoolwork and projects. She says they're also boosting self-esteem.
3: There's one particular little girl that when I first got here was very shy, very quiet. She sat in a corner and I would ask her, are you okay? Do you understand? And I would sit back and I would watch her and I noticed that she would still be on the same problem.
1: That little girl struggled to understand the assignment and finally opened up to Miss April.
3: We found an easy way for her to do it. And when she came back the next day, she came back with the paper and she said, can you make a copy of this? She said, because I raised my hand in class and I understood what they were talking about and I want to do my homework.
2: The kids are just so happy. They appreciate, they work hard, they enjoy working and succeeding, and I think the volunteers love that.
1: April helps create a future story for these children by talking with them about going to college and having careers.
3: It's a blessing because that makes a difference in that child's life. From right now, they might not realize it, but we realize it.
1: Judy Perrault felt a calling to work alongside the kids.
4: I feel like I'm giving back something, and I just feel so blessed. And I just love seeing the kids get a chance to have a nice supportive environment that's clean and cheerful.
1: Through the person-to-person interactions that are a hallmark of the society, Judy has seen the children grow academically and socially.
4: I know it's a good alternative to them rather than going home and the backpack thrown into the corner and maybe mom and dad aren't able or for whatever reason they're not able to help them. And I know that if it weren't for coming here, they wouldn't get their work done.
5: I feel great when I come here. I know that I'll learn something new every day. I'm just happy that I see the teachers that helped me in the past come here.
1: Kristen Yamarillo and his brothers Daniel and Brian are after-school regulars. They enjoy eating healthy snacks and playing educational computer games while learning, too.
6: Our math and our spelling and reading a book for 15 minutes.
7: They helped me homework and they always
1: The kid's father, Timoteo Jamarillo, appreciates the Vincentians and volunteers who put their faith into action and give of their time for his family.
8: The tourist center is helping my family to get grades going up. I feel so happy and I appreciate the help.
1: Teacher Maura Olvey volunteers every week and tutors students she also sees in her classroom.
9: It has made a huge difference for every part of our school community. For the kids, because they have someone checking their homework, making sure they're not repeating some silly mistake over and over. For the teachers, because the students then come to class prepared, ready for the next day, and they have a good foundation from the day before. And for their parents, because, you know, there's no stress of, you know, the teacher calling and saying, Johnny's not doing his homework, right? You guys get it all done right here. So it really

0: It touches every part of our school in just an amazing, wonderful, positive way.
1: Time spent at the tutoring center allows volunteers and Vincentians to live their faith.
0: It's a perfect thing for me as a Catholic, as a teacher, as a human being.
2: I said, the Lord's been good to us, so I've got to give it back.
1: All involved, students, parents, and volunteers say the tutoring center is a blessing.
3: He's like, Mom, I'm going to tutoring. So he's always happy to come.
4: Just pray for this program. Just pray for these children here. Just pray for these families here. And that's a blessing already. If you pray for me and I pray for you, just think what the possibilities are. They're great. How could they not be?
1: Vincentians provide a full summer slate as well, with character building activities and offerings that boost academic progress in advance of the next school year. Well, just ahead, when you make a donation to a St. Vincent de Paul thrift store, you may be helping in more ways than you realize. We'll explain. Plus, a thrift store on wheels? You heard us right. We'll show you where it's on the move just ahead on Our Faith in Action, today's Society of St. Vincent de Paul.
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1: Some 450 St. Vincent de Paul thrift stores, like this one in Claremont, Florida, just outside of Orlando, offer a wide array of merchandise for shoppers on a budget and folks looking for a one-of-a-kind find. 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Vincentians often request items for people in need in the form of a voucher, giving donated merchandise a new purpose, as Kimberly Webb explains in this story from Madison, Wisconsin.
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9: They're willing to meet you and have you come into their home, and they're willing to tell you their stories.
10: I feel like I'm their guest. I have always felt very welcomed in everyone's home, which has been just wonderful. And I'm there to really listen to see what they need.
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7: On this day, Pat and Marcia listened to Michelle's story of once being homeless, getting back on her feet, only to be struggling again. Michelle doesn't like to think what her life would be like without a helping hand from the Society of St. Vincent de Paul.
8: We'd probably be homeless. our electricity would probably be turned off. Kids wouldn't have probably eaten the way that they should have. So we're just very grateful for St. Vincent de Paul.
7: Michelle was not aware of how much the society does in her community.
8: I didn't know that they offered so many services to people that were struggling. We just knew about their food pantry at first, but we didn't know that they offered furniture, bedding, kitchen supplies, extra food if families need it, bill payments.
7: In many communities with St. Vincent de Paul thrift stores, donated items are provided at no cost to an individual or family in need, thanks to the Society's voucher program.
9: She'll be able to receive furniture and kitchen things that will help her in bedding.
7: The home visit extends to the St. Vincent de Paul thrift store in Sun Prairie, Wisconsin, which is just outside of Madison. Why here? Pat and Marcia provided Michelle with a voucher she'll be able to use to select clothing and basic household items she needs. Items that won't cost her a thing.
8: Yeah, I was able to get some bed linens and comforters, pots and pans, a sofa, kitchenware, some clothing.
7: The savings really add up.
8: It saves us a little money. Again, more money that can be put towards bills that we owe. Get more food on our table. The pots and pans are gonna help us, obviously, because I can make more home-cooked meals instead of buying frozen stuff all the time.
7: Through the work of St. Vincent de Paul thrift stores across the United States, your donations of clothing, furniture, and household goods make a difference in people's lives.
9: One man's trash is another man's treasure, and our stores are really excellent and do such a good job that hopefully this can give them a little feeling of having a home in their home, to have the things that they need.
7: It's stories like Michelle's that are a blessing to Marcia.
10: I consider myself very lucky that I found St. Vincent de Paul and was able to become involved in home visits, and it's part of my everyday life now.
7: By going on home visits, Pat and Marcia find they grow in their spirituality.
9: I get an opportunity to see, like I said, maybe the face of Christ in other people, and that we're not so different.
10: You know, you kind of mentally prepare because you want to be the best person you can be when you go do a home visit, to be open and to listen and everything. And I think that you truly feel like the Holy Spirit is with you, that helps you to be open, to open your eyes, open your ears, and to listen with all that you are.
8: Very helpful to our family. We have a very strong connection with St. Vincent de Paul, all the members, all the volunteers.
7: Michelle is grateful for every conversation and every helping hand.
8: It's a very loving group. They care about you. They want to help you. Just very friendly. We're very much thankful for everything. We're hoping in the future when we're on our feet that we're going to give back to St. Vincent.
7: Being happy and living their best lives is payback enough. 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
3: A lot of the people out in the various parishes don't get the opportunity to come to our stores and take advantage of our prices and our good items. And what happens is that we now are able to take the store basically to the parishes.
4: We've seen that we get different clientele, you know, people seeking assistance. So we give them information for our Society of St. Vincent de Paul, and then there's people that just shop. So it's made a big impact, very big difference.
1: Store proceeds are just one of the resources the St. Vincent de Paul Council in Dallas uses to help people in need. Vincentians are really making a difference in people's lives through person-to-person contact. In this spirit, we're about to show you how Vincentians in Arizona are transforming lives one at a time. Stay with us for more of Our Faith in Action, today's Society of St. Vincent de Paul.

0: I can remember a five-year-old, after we had taken food to her house, the mother said, you know, I have food. They gave me food at the pantry, but I cannot give my child donuts and soda before she goes to school. And we had stopped and we had fresh oranges and stuff. And this little five-year-old took her three-year-old sister in the other room. And they colored us pictures. And they came back into the kitchen and said, look, we have a gift for you too. And to this day, that was about 12 years ago, I have that photo, that coloring page hanging on my freezer. And it reminds me when I'm doing Voice of the Poor advocacy or whatever else I'm doing, it reminds me why I'm doing it.
1: We've moved across Greater Orlando to the campus at the University of Central Florida, which has one of the largest enrollments of any university in the nation, with more than 64,000 students. We began our episode by talking about the important role a tutoring center can play in lifting students struggling in poverty, boosting self-esteem as well as grades. Many of the students on this campus have earned scholarships to help fund their higher education. The Phoenix Council of the Society of St. Vincent de Paul goes one step further, pairing Vincentian mentors with the students. As Paul Boren shows us now, many of these students are the very first in their families to ever attend college.
2: Because tomorrow, Mr. Christensen's room is going to be sitting here. I think today we should practice sitting on this side.
3: Teacher Marcelino Quinones shares his love of theater with students at the Arizona School for the Arts. Back when he was in high school, a brief conversation with a counselor changed this Phoenix man's life forever.
4: I walked into my counselor's office, Mr. Paul Figueroa, at South Mountain High School, and he said, have you heard of St. Vincent de Paul? And I said, no, I haven't. He said, well, look at this scholarship application, fill it out, and then submit it back to me.
3: Marcelino applied for and earned a one-at-a-time scholarship provided by the Society of St. Vincent de Paul of Phoenix.
4: I became the first person in my family to graduate in 2007. The year later, 2008, my sister also earned her bachelor's, also through St. Vincent de Paul's help. 3 years later, my brother Braulio earned his college degree, also through St. Vincent de Paul's help.
3: This kind of educational success isn't something Marcelino and his siblings grew up understanding could even become

0: impossible.
1: My father has a fourth grade education and my mother has a sixth grade education. During the weekends, I would go with my mom to clean houses. And one day while driving to a house, we stopped at a red light and she said, "Marce, where are you going to college?" And it was the first time that I heard of the word college outside of school. So that kind of set the groundwork for me. I knew that college was going to be in my future.
2: These kids are coming from homes where, first of all, they have anywhere from a 3 to 6 or 8 year education for the parents. They have no role models. They have nobody in the area that they've ever gone to college.
0: Vincentians look to help people in need help themselves whenever possible. In 2001, Vincentian Terry Wilson set out to transform lives like Marcelino's by helping the Society of St. Vincent de Paul in Phoenix establish its one-at-a-time scholarship program.
2: It's a lottery or education, and education is a lot surer way to do it.
0: Vincentians work closely with high school counselors across Phoenix to recruit students who may not receive any other type of financial help.
2: The difference is the counselors find the right student, and we check, make sure they do. We don't take the students to the top because they get all kinds of assistance.
0: While other organizations offer college scholarships, what sets the Society of St. Vincent de Paul in Phoenix apart is the person-to-person contact, where Vincentians serve as mentors.
3: The primary job is really to be the advocate for our mentee, to understand where they're coming from, try to anticipate some of the problems that they may have.
0: Vincentian Chris Webb, an educator, lives his Catholic faith by serving as a one-at-a-time mentor.
3: Try to advise them on what some of the situations are going to be and try to give them some advice on how to handle those situations. Advice on how to get to work, how to balance work and school and life outside of school.
4: I was fortunate enough to be part of a one-at-a-time program where they have mentors, and through that I was able to find the confidence to keep going with my studies.
0: For Crystal Alvarado, a high school diploma would have been considered a success in her family. Now she balances working while taking classes at Arizona State University. Support from a mentor is critical to her success.
4: My mentor, Miss Anna Parker, she has always been very supportive. I can text her and she'll text me right back if I'm having trouble with a class. She has daughters that have gone through college, and recently one of her daughters just graduated. She understands that there's a lot of stress involved, especially if you are working part-time like I have been for the last 4 years. So she's always tried to figure different ways to help me.
2: The mentors are key to this because these kids don't have the idea what to do in school. They've never even thought about going.
1: Being accepted to the scholarship, the one-at-a-time scholarship, gave me a path to follow because I was paired with the mentor. I was given financial assistance, but I was given emotional support. And so throughout my undergrad career, the scholarship really gave me someone to lean on and someone to ask for help.
0: Often the mentor proves to be a valuable sounding board simply by being a good listener.
4: I like having the mentor there to say, "How's it going? Like, how's your class? Which one do you like best?" I feel free to text Ms. Parker whenever I feel like I'm struggling. Working through a problem with her, like, it's always made it easier for me to be able to look beyond the problem itself.
0: Chris says he grows in his spirituality through his role as a mentor.
3: Oh, I love dealing with my mentee. It gives me great satisfaction. It's wonderful seeing him grow, and it makes me feel and understand how God has blessed me so much in my life, and with the gifts he's given me. I can only do a little bit, but I understand that if I allow God to work through me, I can have a much greater role in this world.
0: One at a time scholarship recipients are grateful for the role the Society of St. Vincent de Paul of Phoenix has played in their lives.
4: I'm very, very blessed to have them in my life. Where I'm at in my life now, I don't think I'd be here without them being there to support me all the way through.
1: Soon after I was given the scholarship, I wrote Terry Wilson a letter. I said, at the time, Mr. Wilson, someday, some way, I will repay the generosity that has been given to me today. A few years later, I can say I'm on my way.
0: In ways Marcelino couldn't have imagined.
1: I was driving down a street after I received the phone call, and I thought to myself, 15 years ago, I was thinking of St. Vincent de Paul and making sure that I fulfilled the scholarship application and making sure that I was prepared for my interview because I needed their assistance. I just got off the phone with St. Vincent de Paul, and now they're asking me to have the same scholarship that has provided me countless opportunities. And not only create those opportunities for others, but also to show an example of what can be done when we opened our hearts, when we open our generosity, and when we decide to give back.
0: To provide opportunity for one Marcelino, one Crystal at a time. For Our Faith in Action, today's Society of St. Vincent de Paul, I'm Paul Boron.
5: Thanks, Paul. Since the One at a Time scholarship program began, more than 60% of students have graduated with an associate's or a bachelor's degree. Vincentians here in Orlando, in Phoenix, and all across the country are supporting students of all ages, recognizing education as a helpful tool for people struggling in poverty. For Our Faith in Action, today's Society of St. Vincent de Paul, I'm Trace Trulka.

the ministers, priests, bishops, and deacons. We know that the Holy Father arrived this morning here at St. Mary of the Angels, posing in quiet prayer inside the Porciuncola, that small and sacred space where St. Francis learned to see the world with the eyes of the gospel. From there, he stepped out to meet the young people gathered in the square, listening to their questions, their hopes, and the desires they carry for their future. And now as we enter into the celebration of the Eucharist, we carry with us the grace of these past days in Assisi, days in which thousands of young people have listened, shared, prayed, and rediscovered the beauty of dreaming great things with God.

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And we also welcome our friends from the Deaf Catholic Youth Initiative for the Americans. 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My name is Bonga Majola, and it is a joy to accompany you today with the English translation of this liturgy.

And as the Holy Father now, we see the procession moves through the Basilica. We join the Holy Father as he begins this Eucharistic celebration, venerating the altar. We are here in the Basilica of Saint Mary of the Angels. This is the place that shelters the Pensuncola, the small chapel so dear to Saint Francis, where his journey of gospel simplicity began, and where countless pilgrims have found light and peace. We witness a simple gesture of reverence. The altar is the heart of our celebration, the place where Christ gathers his people and offers himself for the life of the world. The incense rising around the altar is a reminder of our prayers lifting towards God, of heaven touching earth in this moment.

0: sia con voi. 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
1: Brothers and sisters, pilgrims from all over Europe, in this land from which the invitation to peace resounds, let us celebrate together the mystery of the Transfiguration and contemplate the light of divine life, which is revealed in Christ and shines in the beauty of the Church gathered in His love. At the beginning of this celebration, let us invoke the mercy of God, the source of reconciliation and communion.

0: Have mercy on us, O Lord, for we have sinned against you. Show us, O Lord, your mercy and grant us your salvation.
1: Dio onnipotente abbia misericordia di noi.
0: May Almighty God have mercy on us, forgive us our sins, and bring us to everlasting life. Amen.

0: Preghiamo. 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
1: O God, who in the glorious transfiguration of your only begotten Son confirmed the mysteries of faith by the witness of the fathers and wonderfully prefigured our full adoption to sonship, grant, we pray, to your servants that, listening to the voice of your beloved Son, we may merit to be co-heirs with him, who lives and reigns with you in the unity of the Holy Spirit, God, forever and ever. Amen. And we are now going to listen to God's word, and the first reading will be taken from the second letter of St. Peter, chapter 1, verses 16 to 19.
2: Dalla seconda lettera di San Pietro Apostolo. 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
1: Beloved, we did not follow cleverly devised myths when we made known to you the power and coming of our Lord Jesus Christ, but we had been eyewitnesses of his majesty. For he received honor and glory from God the Father when that unique declaration came to him from the majestic glory: "This is my Son, my beloved, with whom I am well pleased." We ourselves heard this voice come from heaven while we were with him on the holy mountain. Moreover, we possess the prophetic message that is altogether reliable. You will do well to be attentive to it, as to a lamp shining in a dark place, until day dawns and the morning star rises in your hearts. The word of the Lord. And the responsorial psalm is Psalm 97, and we respond, "The Lord is King, the Most High over all the earth."

The Lord is King. Let the earth rejoice. Let the many islands be glad. Clouds and darkness are round about him. Justice and judgment are the foundation of his throne.

The mountains melt like wax before the Lord of all the earth. The heavens proclaim his justice, and all peoples see his glory.

This is my beloved son, with whom I am well pleased. Listen to him. The Gospel acclamation taken from Mark chapter 17. And now we take a moment and we listen to God's word as the deacon proclaims the gospel.

0: Jesus took Peter, John, and James and went up the mountain to pray. While he was praying, his face changed in appearance, and his clothing became dazzling white.
1: Prendendo la parola, Pietro disse a Gesù.
0: And behold, two men were conversing with him, Moses and Elijah, who appeared in glory and spoke of his exodus that he was going to accomplish in Jerusalem.
1: Una per te, una per Mosè e una per Elia.
0: As they were about to part from him, Peter said to Jesus, Master, it is good that we are here. Let us make three tents, one for you, one for Moses, and one for Elijah. But he did not know what he was saying. While he was still speaking, a cloud came and cast a shadow over them, and they became frightened when they entered the cloud. Then from the cloud came a voice that said, This is my chosen son, listen to him.
1: All'udire ciò, i discepoli caddero con la faccia a terra e furono presi da grande timore. Ma Gesù

After the voice had spoken, Jesus was found alone. They fell silent and did not, at that time, tell anyone what they had seen.

0: And the Holy Father venerates the Book of the Gospels and gives a blessing to all those gathered here today and all those following as well on television from home. And now we take a moment and we prepare to listen to the words of the Holy Father as he delivers his homily.
1: Carissimi fratelli e sorelle, carissimi giovani.
0: Dear brothers and sisters, dear young people. Stiamo celebrando
1: è un mistero di luce che ci aiuta ad approfondire il nostro incontro, così gioioso, ma anche denso di interrogativi sul presente.
0: The Feast of the Transfiguration, which we are celebrating, is a mystery of light that enriches our encounter. One that is so joyful, yet also raises questions about the present and the future. In the Gospel, we find the contrast between light and shadow, silence and words, wonder and incomprehension. Today, we are in Assisi, a city to which countless pilgrims have made their way for centuries. Because here, everything whispers that our lives can take on a new form, radiate light and heal the world. It was here that the transformation of Francis, Claire and Claire, and then thousands of other young people began. They embraced the gospel, sine glossa, we could say, in its simplicity. Then the life of Jesus began anew within them. We have come here to understand where history is heading and where we ourselves are going. In the Gospel, we see that meaning can indeed be found, that a path can be glimpsed. Like Peter, James, and John, we too have been brought a little aside, and Jesus is with us. What matters is his presence. On the mountain, the apostles contemplate Jesus. We had been speaking about his own future, which had caused a misunderstanding among them. 6 days earlier, Peter had taken issue with the Master for speaking openly about the cross because he expected glory for the Messiah and perhaps even for himself. Peter did not consider any opposition or risks, and especially did not ask himself what glory really means. Now, in Jesus' transfiguration, God himself reveals his glory, which takes the form of a cloud that protects and envelops. He points to his Son and invites us to listen to him. The

0: path of life is discovered by following him together. The beauty of this path takes on a new dimension, an unprecedented intensity, so much so that Peter would like to stay a while and prolong that vision. He generously offers to build three tents, as he would like that conversation between Jesus, Moses, and Elijah to continue. However, one must enter into that conversation, not remain a mere spectator. Indeed, we are called to read the scriptures with the Master, to interpret our own times and to make decisions by following his path. We have come here to overcome resignation and fear, to dispel the doubts that hold us back. Just as they held back the apostles, Jesus calls us to engage with his story in order to write new pages of history. As we hear that his face shone like the sun and his clothes became as white as the light, we recall Easter morning when the angel of the Lord rolled away the stone, sealing the tomb, and brought the announcement of the resurrection. His face was like lightning, his robe white as snow. There is the light of a new day, toward which we are drawn, even as darkness still surrounds us and sometimes dwells within us. We see the dawning light in the canonized saints such as Saint Francis and Saint Clare, and in a myriad of brothers and sisters who respond to evil with good. We are not alone. In recent days, you have experienced this, since you have met and listened to one another, moving beyond the clamor of overlapping and conflicting voices to the art of conversation. Today, we contemplate Jesus, who is transfigured precisely in conversation with the Father, with those who preceded him, Moses and Elijah, and with his contemporaries, the disciples. The Church exists to lead us into the dynamic of listening and decision-making, in which we come to understand for whom we are, for whom we are to live, and how we are to live. The Church is the community in which we learn to discern the voice of God, which never simply coincides with our own opinions, and to dare to obey the Holy Spirit, who makes bold and creative all those who choose to follow Jesus. While we are disfigured by separating ourselves from him and from others, we are transfigured through the bonds that nourish and call us to life.
1: E tra le più attente a riparare i rapporti fondamentali con Dio e con tutte le sue creature.
0: Franciscan spirituality, in which you have been formed, is among the most attentive to restoring fundamental relationships with God and with all his creatures. Today, more than ever, this is a harmony that needs to be safeguarded and cultivated. In this regard, at the beginning of my first encyclical, I suggested that each generation inherits the task of shaping its own era, of guiding history to become a place where the dignity of every person is safeguarded, justice is promoted, and fraternity is made possible. Yet every era also runs the risk of creating an inhumane and more unjust world. Whenever humanity is in danger of marring its true identity, we Christians lift our eyes to the incarnate God, knowing that it is only in the mystery of the Word made flesh that the mystery of the humanity truly becomes clear. In Jesus Christ, the humanity in its grandeur becomes the way, the truth, and the life, opening the path for each of us to grow towards fullness.

0: sta nella magnifica umanità che lo portò ad abbandonare le vie già tracciate.
1: Dear friends, the reason why Saint Francis still draws us to himself, even 800 years after his death, lies in the grandeur of humanity that led him to abandon familiar ways in order to find a new path

0: free as those brothers. This is the energy of Christianity, the energy of its beginnings and of its many new beginnings.
1: Osate credere nella parola del Vangelo. Diventate umani con la libertà di Gesù Cristo. Abbracciate sorella povertà. Il titolo del vostro incontro, Go, è una missione, un invio su strade di...
0: Well then, dear young people, today Europe and the whole world are looking to you to be new saints. Dare to believe in the word of the gospel. Become fully human with the freedom of Jesus Christ. Embrace sister poverty.
1: Let's go.
0: The title of your gathering, Go, is a mission, a sending forth onto paths for which we have no maps, because they are opened by listening to the heart, obeying the Holy Spirit, and following the Risen One wherever He has chosen to go before us. Go, go, better yet, let us go. Let's go to the margins where the injustice and arrogance of a few deny the dignity and dreams of many, of far too many sons and daughters of God. Pope Francis, drawing inspiration from the Poverello of Assisi, warned us against the temptation to be that kind of Christian who keeps the Lord's wounds at arm's length. Yet Jesus wants us to touch human misery, to touch the suffering flesh of others. He hopes that we will stop looking for those personal or communal niches which shelter us from the maelstrom of human misfortune. We may not be understood, even by those closest to us, as happened to Saint Francis. Yet, breaking free from the culture of power and tearing down the walls that separate human beings from one another is never a betrayal of our families, towns, or traditions. Instead, it means freeing them from their ghosts, from enemies invented out of fear or ignorance, and from the violence with which people seek to impose their own limited order on a reality that surpasses us on every side. To trust in God is to rediscover, like Francis and Claire, a world of brothers and sisters to cherish and serve, not to exploit and dominate, not a world to defend, but to embrace. Commit yourselves, dear young people, to the civilization of love, whose first signs you have encountered in so many examples of selfless giving, and which in the image of Christ transforms countless peacemakers who even today are committed to saving life in the most tragic situations of death. Unite the best energies of your magnificent humanity, your studies, skills, work, friendships, love and prayer, so that you can bring Saint Francis's vision to life in many different ways. I imagine you hold dear the prayer often attributed to him, a text from the last century. Lord, make me an instrument of your peace. Where there is hatred, let me bring love. Where there is offense, let me bring pardon. Where there is discord, let me bring union. Where there is error, let me bring truth. Where there is doubt, let me bring faith. Where there is despair, let me bring hope. Where there is darkness, let me bring light. Where there is sadness, let me bring joy. This is where to go. To go. But here, especially, is how to go. O Lord, grant that I may not so much seek to be consoled as to console, to be understood as to understand, to be loved as to love. For it is in giving that one receives. It is in self-forgetting that one finds. It is forgiving that one is forgiven. It is dying that one awakens to eternal life.
1: possano questi giorni ad Assisi

0: imprimersi nella vostra memoria il ritorno a casa ai diversi paesi.
1: Dear friends, may these days in Assisi remain etched in your memory, and may your return home to the various countries of Europe to which you will travel be like the descent of Peter, James, and John from the high mountain of Transfiguration.
0: Impegnato con Gesù Cristo. Lui si fida di voi, conta su di voi, rimane sempre con voi.
1: May your return be reflective, open to the future, and committed to Jesus Christ. He trusts you, counts on you, and remains with you. And that's how then the Holy Father concludes his beautiful homily prepared for thousands of young people who have gathered here in Assisi. We pause for a moment and we let these words, the words we have heard, set so gentle within us, like seed falling on good soil.

0: And we'll now take a moment to pray together with the Holy Father, the universal prayer, the prayers of the faithful. And they will be prayed in different languages.
1: Fratelli e sorelle, qui San Francesco ha testimoniato il Vangelo di Cristo e qui entrò per sempre nella vita di Dio, condividendo la parola.
0: Brothers and sisters, here Saint Francis bore witness to the gospel of Christ, and here he entered forever into the life of God, sharing the word that has become light within us. Let us raise our common prayer to the Father.
2: For the church, that transfigured by the light of her Lord and under the pastoral guidance of Pope Leo, she may bear witness always and everywhere to the commandment of love.

0: pour les jeunes d'Europe, éclairés par la lumière de la vérité et animés par le même désir de paix, qu'il fasse germer les semences.
1: For the young people of Europe, that enlightened by the radiance of truth and united in the desire for peace, they may help the seeds of goodness sown in the heart of humanity to flourish.
2: Por cuanto tienen responsabilidades sociales y políticas, para que, conquistados por la visión de la ciudad de Dios y acogiendo las aspiraciones de fraternidad de tantos pueblos, puedan favorecer.
1: For all who bear social and political responsibility, that captivated by the vision of the city of God and attentive to the aspirations for fraternity among many peoples, they may foster the building of a just and supportive society.
3: Für alle, die den digitalen Wandel mitgestalten, dass es ihnen erleuchtet von der wahren Schönheit des Menschen und unterwahren.
1: For those who work in the field of digital innovation, that illumined by the true beauty of humanity and safeguarding the dignity of every person, they may purify relationships of inequality, obscurity and abuse.

0: za nas wszystkich tutaj zgromadzonych, abyśmy umocnieni doświadczeniem słuchania i dialogu, a także uczestnicząc.
1: All of us gathered here, that encouraged by the experience of listening and dialogue, and united in the one bread, we may, following the example of Saint Francis, live the simplicity of the gospel.
2: O Dio Padre di misericordia, che sul monte hai aperto ai discepoli la visione della gloria del tuo Figlio fatto uomo. Ascolta la nostra fiduciosa preghiera.
1: O God, Father of mercy, who on the mountain opened to the disciples the vision of the glory of your Son made man, hear our confident prayer and grant that the word of the cross, which surrounds within us, may enlighten us in goodness and lead us to sharing in fraternal charity. Through Christ our Lord. Amen.

Lead me on, gentle light, lead me through the darkness that surrounds me. The night is deep, the home is far away. Lead me on, gentle light. There's a gentle chant accompanying the procession of the gifts of bread and wine. And these simple offerings represent the prayer and the life of the whole church gathered here. And it is the people of God themselves who bring forward the bread and wine, the great offering of the Eucharist. And as these gifts are carried to the altar, we unite ourselves with them, our hopes, our worries, our families, our friends, and all that we carry within us. The Holy Father receives these gifts from the faithful, accepting them for the Eucharistic sacrifice.

And as the Holy Father receives the gifts, he take a moment as well to engage in a greeting with the young people who have brought these gifts. And we stand here as we celebrate the Eucharist. We stand in continuity with all who have prayed in this basilica before us. We join our voices to theirs, carrying our hopes, our questions, and our dreams to the Lord. And in this sacred space where Francis listened, where he welcomed his brothers, and where he returned his spirit to God, we ask for the grace to walk forward with the same trust, the same joy, and the same courage that marked his life.

incense now rises, consumed by fire, it becomes a fragrant cloud that ascends towards heaven. The offerings are incensed, the cross and the altar are incensed, and the celebrant is incensed. The gesture makes visible our bond of offering, uniting all these realities to the sacrifice of Christ. We remember the words of the psalm, "Let my prayer rise before you like incense, O Lord."

0: Pregate, fratelli e sorelle, perché questa nostra famiglia radunata dallo Spirito Santo nel nome di Cristo possa offrire il sacrificio gradito a Dio Padre Onnipotente.
1: Pray, brethren, that my sacrifice and yours may be acceptable to God, the Almighty Father.
0: Santifica queste offerte, Padre, per il mistero della gloriosa trasfigurazione del tuo Figlio unigenito, e cancella i nostri peccati.
1: Sanctify, O Lord, we pray, these offerings here made to celebrate the glorious transfiguration of your only begotten Son, and by his radiant splendor cleanse us from the stains of sin through Christ our Lord. Amen.
0: In alto i nostri cuori. 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
1: it is truly right and just, our duty and our salvation, always and everywhere to give you thanks, Lord, Holy Father, Almighty and Eternal God, through Christ our Lord. For he revealed himself in the presence of chosen witnesses and filled with great splendor that bodily form which he shares with all humanity, that the scandal of the cross might be removed from the hearts of his disciples, and that he might show how in the body of the whole church is to be fulfilled what was wonderfully shown forth first in its head. And so with the powers of heaven we worship you constantly on earth, and before your majesty without end we acclaim.

0: Liberaci, o Signore, da tutti i mali. 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
1: Deliver us, Lord, we pray, from every evil. 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

0: Signore Gesù Cristo, che hai detto ai tuoi apostoli: vi lascio la pace, vi do la mia pace. 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
1: Lord Jesus Christ, who said to your apostles, peace I leave you, my peace I give you. Look not on our sins, but on the faith of your church, and graciously grant her peace and unity in accordance with your will, who live and reign forever and ever.
2: Scambiatevi il dono della pace.
1: And the deacon inviting us then to offer each other the sign of peace. And we turn to those around us at home or wherever we are following this broadcast from, this Eucharistic celebration, and we share with each other the sign of peace. And the choir now is leading us with the Agnus Dei.

And now the Holy Communion will be distributed, and the faithful will come forward to receive the body and blood of Christ. Christ, who has walked with his young people over these days here in Assisi. Christ, who has listened to their hopes and questions. Christ, who now feeds his people with the bread of life. In this moment, the whole basilica and the square outside become a place of quiet encounter, where each heart meets the Lord who gives himself completely. And especially we think of those who cannot receive the Lord, who are following from hospitals, retirement villages, and together with them we pray and make an act of spiritual communion. My Jesus, I believe that you are present in the most holy sacrament. I love you above all things, and I desire to receive you into my soul. Since I cannot at this moment receive you sacramentally, come at least spiritually into my heart. I embrace you as if you were already there, and unite myself wholly to you. Never permit me to be separated from you. Amen.

You are holy, Lord God. You are strong. You are great. You are the Most High, the Almighty. You, Holy Father, King of Heaven. You are Trinity, one Lord. You are the good, all good. You are love. You are truth. You are humility. You are wisdom. That's how the choir has been accompanying this beautiful moment of the Eucharist, of communion, distributing communion currently here in the Basilica. We can see some of the decorations and paintings which create a gentle harmony between the grandeur and the simplicity. The vast interior of this church is adorned with soft colors, graceful stucco work, and luminous frescoes that draw the eye towards the Pontsuccola, which is at the center. And many of the artworks reflect the Franciscan spirit, scenes of humility, peace, and the life of Saint Francis, inviting visitors to prayer rather than overwhelming them. The great dome, with its warm light and elegant ornamentation, seems to lift the whole basilica towards heaven. Together, these artistic elements form a serene and welcoming space where beauty quietly supports the heart of the celebration.

and many of these decorations inside the Basilica of Santa Maria degli Angeli were created between the late 16th and 17th centuries, when the side chapels were completed and entrusted to patrons who commissioned some of the most important Umbrian and Italian artists of the time. Ventura Salimbeni and Simeon Ciburi worked here around 1202 and 1602 and 1603, contributing to the early decorative program promoted by Cardinal Bonifazio Bevilacqua. The Porziuncola, which is just behind the Holy Father, we can see at this moment. It preserves older and deeply meaningful works. The upper facade is adorned with an 1829 fresco by Frederick Overbeck depicting Saint Francis is imploring Jesus and Mary for the indulgence of the Porziuncola, a visual reminder of Francis' desire for mercy for all who enter this place. And inside the Porziuncola, this the main altarpiece by Ilario and Viterbo. Ilario da Viterbo shows the Annunciation and scenes related to the Perdono, linking Mary's yes to God with Francis' gift of forgiveness to the world.

And now, in this tranquil silence, after receiving the body and blood of the Lord, we allow His presence to rest within us like a calm settling over the heart. Here in Assisi, in the shadow of the Pensacola, where Francis prayed and discovered the joy of the gospel, the Eucharist reminds us that Christ walks with every young person gathered here. He walks with those searching for direction, with those caring questions, with those longing for peace and purpose. In this moment, we hold before God all the desires, dreams, and worries that these young people bring from across Europe. We ask the Lord to make their hearts open, their compassion generous, and their hope steadfast. And may this communion strengthen them in their daily witness of mercy, and may it inspire all of us to choose the path of peace, fraternity, and human dignity.

0: And the Holy Father will now lead us with the concluding prayer, prayer after communion.
1: Preghiamo. Il pane del cielo che abbiamo ricevuto ci trasformi, o Padre, a immagine di Cristo.
0: May the heavenly nourishment we have received, O Lord, we pray, transform us into the likeness of your Son, whose radiant splendor you willed to make manifest in his glorious transfiguration, through Christ our Lord. Amen. And now there will be words addressed to the Holy Father by Francesco Varone, representing the young people here in Assisi.
2: Mi presento, sono Francesco. E con profonda gioia,
0: Holy Father, I introduce myself. My name is Francesco. With profound joy, on behalf of all the young people gathered here, I extend to you our most heartfelt and filial thanks.

0: Grazie per aver accolto il nostro invito e per essere qui nella Basilica di Santa Maria degli Angeli.
1: Thank you for accepting our invitation and for being here in the Basilica of Saint Mary of the Angels and for presiding over this celebration. Your presence is far more than a visit for us. It is an embrace that reaches each of us personally, a sign that the successor of Peter walks alongside the people of God, sharing in their hopes and struggles. Over these days, we have prayed, listened to testimonies, formed friendships, and allowed ourselves to be challenged by the gospel and by the witness of Saint Francis, who, here at the Ponsuncola, learned to make of his life a total response to God's love. Today, all of this has found its fulfillment in your presence. Holy Father, the young people need authentic witnesses, men capable of showing us Christ through their lives, not only through their words.

Your voice encourages us not to be afraid to choose what is good and to believe that the gospel can still change the human heart. Your Holiness, an expression that accompanies your ministry has echoed in our hearts during these days. In Him who is one, we are one. We young people know the burden of fragmentation and the fear of loneliness. You remind us that our unity is not born from what we have in common, but from a person, Jesus Christ. In Him, no one is a stranger, no one is excluded. For Saint Francis, this was the experience of fraternity, feeling ourselves to be true brothers and sisters, not by chance, but because we are children of the same Father. This is what we take home from Assisi. Here we have touched with our own hands that Jesus keeps us united, that we are not alone, and gathered around Peter has shown us this clearly. We promise that we will continue to pray for you, that you may guide the Church with wisdom and love. But today we also ask a gift of you, the gift that children ask of their Father. Do not forget to pray for us. Pray that we may never lack the courage to choose Christ, that we may know how to recognize His voice amid the noise of the world, and that our youth may become a life-giving in self-gift. Thank you, Holy Father, because today you make us feel that we are the Church. Thank you for being here in Assisi, in the home of Mary. Thank you for being among your young people. May the prayer of Saint Francis always accompany you, so that you may be, for the whole Church, a radiant sign of hope, of faith, hope, and charity. Thank you, Holy Father.

Very beautiful words there, very emotional as well, addressed to the Holy Father by Francesco Varone, representing all the young people who have gathered here in Assisi. And right now we see the first minister of the Franciscans receiving a gift of the chalice from the Holy Father. And then we conclude with this beautiful celebration with a blessing, a solemn blessing that the Holy Father will now bestow upon us, those present here and those who have followed this beautiful, beautiful, solemn celebration.

can definitely feel the energy, the joy, and the emotion as well, which has just been expressed by Francesco Verone to the Holy Father, as thanking him for his presence among them here in Assisi today. We see now the Holy Father entering the Pontuncolo, where he will take a moment of prayer. This is a very holy place for the Franciscans, but also for the whole church. This is the place where the Franciscans were founded, a place where Saint Francis lived, and it's a place as well of the transit where he passed. And this is where then we have gathered and we have prayed together with the Holy Father, and thousands of young people have gathered for days. They've been in Assisi, and they conclude today with the Holy Father having presided over this beautiful, beautiful celebration of the Eucharist. And the applause, full of emotion, full of appreciation of the Holy Father. We've just seen him pausing in quiet prayer inside the Pontuncola, that small and sacred place where Saint Francis learned to see the world with the eyes of the gospel. From there he stepped out to meet the young people. He will be stepping out now to, he's leaving the sanctuary, and we saw him this morning. He met the young people gathered in the square. He listened to their questions and their hopes and the desires they carry from for their future.

with his then beautiful images as the Holy Father, currently leaving the Basilica of Saint Mary of the Angels. At first glance, its vast interior and sweeping lines might seem far removed from the simplicity of Saint Francis, yet this basilica was built precisely to protect and honor the small fragile chapel at its heart that we've just witnessed, where the Holy Father paused quietly for a prayer, the Pontuncola. Everything here, the walls, the dome, the light that filters through the windows, exists to shelter that humble space where Francis first heard the gospel in a way that changed his life forever. This then brings to a close our live broadcast from Assisi, where Pope Leo has celebrated the Eucharist together with thousands of young people gathered for the Go Franciscan Youth Meeting 2026 here in Santa Maria degli Angeli. And in the shadow of the Pontuncola, we have witnessed a community renewed in hope, a community that listens, welcomes, and walks forward with the joy of the gospel. Thank you for joining us in prayer from this place so dear to Saint Francis. May the light we have shared today continue to guide your hearts in peace. On behalf of Vatican Media, it's been a joy to accompany you today with the English translation of this liturgy. My name is Bonga Majola. We wish you a beautiful day. Laudetur Jesus Christus, praised be Jesus Christ.

Throughout our lives, the church has been there to guide us, help us grow in the faith. At our baptism, we were welcomed into God's family and our church in the presence of our loved ones. At our first Holy Communion, we received Christ's precious body and blood alongside our parish community. At our confirmation,

creation, we were sealed with the Holy Spirit and received His gifts. In holy matrimony, we witnessed husbands and wives join together as one, as they became living examples of Catholic unity and love. Through the sacrament of reconciliation, we confess our sins and receive forgiveness and healing through Christ's mercy. In the sacrament of holy orders, we watch men answer God's call to the priesthood and diaconate, ensuring that our parishes are vibrant for generations to come. We too are called to help build the kingdom of God here on Long Island, to ensure that our parishes will be here for our children and their children. Your gifts have helped seminarians in their formation, assisted the various ministries of the diocese to spread the faith to others, inspired the youth and young adults of Long Island as they grow in their faith, helped supported the needy through Catholic Charities. Your gifts to your parish have helped with maintenance and upkeep of the church building, created various ministries and events that nourish the faith of your fellow parishioners, and various other necessities that have kept your parish going for years. Your gifts have always made a difference, but few gifts will ever make such a generational impact as giving through your will. When you give through your will, you help create the special moments that you experienced in your life for future generations. When you remember the church in your will, you are doing your part to spread the faith. You are creating a strong foundation for the future church in your community and across the island. Thank you for your gift. Thank you for the legacy you are leaving behind. Well done, my good and faithful servant.

The angel of the Lord declared unto Mary, and she conceived of the Holy Spirit. Hail Mary, full of grace, the Lord is with you. Blessed are you among women, and blessed the fruit of your womb, Jesus. Holy Mary, Mother of God, pray for us sinners, now and at our death. Amen. Behold, the handmaid of the Lord, be it done unto me according to thy word. Hail Mary, full of grace, the Lord is with you. Blessed are you among women, and blessed the fruit of your womb, Jesus. Holy Mary, Mother of God, pray for us sinners, now and at our death. Amen. And the Word was made flesh, and dwelt among us. Hail Mary, full of grace, the Lord is with you. Blessed are you among women, and blessed the fruit of your womb, Jesus. Holy Mary, Mother of God, pray for us sinners, now and at our death. Amen. Pray for us, O Holy Mother of God, that we may be made worthy of the promises of Christ. Let us pray. Pour forth, we beseech thee, O Lord, thy grace unto our hearts, that we to whom the incarnation of Christ, thy Son, was made known by the message of an angel, may by his passion and cross be brought to the glory of his resurrection. Through the same Christ our Lord. Amen.

In the Father, and of the Son, and of the Holy Spirit. Amen. I believe in one God, the Father Almighty, creator of heaven and earth, and in Jesus Christ, his only Son, our Lord, who was conceived by the Holy Spirit, born of the Virgin Mary, suffered under Pontius Pilate, was crucified, died, and was buried. He descended into hell. On the third day, he rose again from the dead. He ascended into heaven and is seated at the right hand of the Father Almighty. From there, he will come to judge the living and the dead. I believe in the Holy Spirit, the Holy Catholic Church, the communion of saints, the forgiveness of sins, the resurrection of the body, and life everlasting. Amen. Our Father, who art in heaven, hallowed be thy name. Thy kingdom come, thy will be done on earth as it is in heaven. Give us this day our daily bread, and forgive us our trespasses, as we forgive those who trespass against us. And lead us not into temptation, but deliver

us from evil. Amen. Hail Mary, full of grace, the Lord is with thee. Blessed art thou amongst women, and blessed is the fruit of thy womb, Jesus. Holy Mary, Mother of God, pray for us sinners, now and at the hour of our death. Amen. Hail Mary, full of grace, the Lord is with thee. Blessed art thou amongst women, and blessed the fruit of thy womb, Jesus. Holy Mary, Mother of God,

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Holy Mary, Mother of God, pray for us sinners, now and at the hour of our death. Amen. Glory be to the Father, and to the Son, and to the Holy Spirit, as it was in the beginning, is now, and ever shall be, world without end. Amen. The first luminous mystery, the baptism of Jesus. And when Jesus was baptized, the heavens were open, and he saw the Spirit of God descending like a dove and alighting on him. And lo, voice from heaven saying, "This is my beloved Son, with whom I am well pleased." Our Father, who art in heaven, hallowed be thy name. Thy kingdom come, thy will be done, on earth as it is in heaven. Give us this day our daily bread, and forgive us our trespasses, as we forgive those who trespass against us. And lead us not into temptation, but deliver us from evil. Hail Mary, full of grace, the Lord is with thee. Blessed art thou amongst women, blessed the fruit of thy womb, Jesus. Holy Mary, Mother of God, pray for us sinners, now and at the hour of our death. Amen. Hail Mary, full of grace, the Lord is with thee. Blessed art thou amongst women, and blessed is the fruit of thy womb, Jesus. Holy Mary, Mother of God, pray for us sinners, now and at the hour of our death. Amen. Hail Mary, full of grace, the Lord is with thee. Blessed art thou amongst women, and blessed is the fruit of thy womb, Jesus. Holy Mary, Mother of God, pray for us sinners, now and at the hour of our death. Amen. Hail Mary, full of grace, the Lord is with thee. Blessed art thou amongst women, and blessed is the fruit of thy womb, Jesus. Holy Mary, Mother of God, pray for us sinners, now and at the hour of our death. Amen. Hail Mary, full of grace, the Lord is with thee. Blessed art thou amongst women, and blessed is the fruit of thy womb, Jesus. Holy Mary, Mother of God, pray for us sinners, now and at the hour of our death. Amen. Hail Mary, full of grace, the Lord is with thee. Blessed art thou amongst women, and blessed is the fruit of thy womb, Jesus. Holy Mary, Mother of God, pray for us sinners, now and at the hour of our death. Amen. Hail Mary, full of grace, the Lord is with thee. Blessed art thou amongst women, and blessed is the fruit of thy womb, Jesus. Holy Mary, Mother of God, pray for us sinners, now and at the hour of our death. Amen. Hail Mary, full of grace, the Lord is with thee. Blessed art thou amongst women, and blessed is the fruit of thy womb, Jesus. Holy Mary, Mother of God, pray for us sinners, now and at the hour of our death. Amen. Hail Mary, full of grace, the Lord is with thee. Blessed art thou amongst women, and blessed the fruit of thy womb, Jesus. Holy Mary, Mother of God, pray for us sinners, now and at the hour of our death. Amen. Hail Mary, full of grace, the Lord is with thee. Blessed art thou amongst women, and blessed is the fruit of thy womb, Jesus. Holy Mary, Mother of God, pray for us sinners, now and at the hour of our death. Amen. Glory be to the Father, and to the Son, and to the Holy Spirit, as it was in the beginning, is now, and ever shall be, world without end. Amen. O my Jesus, forgive us our sins, save us from the fires of hell, lead all souls to heaven, especially those in most need of thy mercy. The second luminous mystery, wedding at Cana. His mother said to the servants, "Do whatever he tells you." Jesus said to them, "Fill the jars with water," and they filled them up to the brim. Our Father, who art in heaven, hallowed be thy name. Thy kingdom come, thy will be done, on earth as it is in heaven. Give us this day our daily bread, and forgive us our trespasses, as we forgive those who trespass against us. And lead us not into temptation, but deliver us from evil. Amen.

Hail Mary, full of grace, the Lord is with thee. Blessed art thou amongst women, and blessed is the fruit of thy womb, Jesus. Holy Mary, Mother of God, pray for us sinners, now and at the hour of our death. Amen. Hail Mary, full of grace, the Lord is with thee. Blessed art thou amongst women, and blessed is the fruit of thy womb, Jesus. Holy Mary, Mother of God, pray for us sinners, now and at the hour of our death. Amen. Hail Mary, full of grace, the Lord is with thee. Blessed art thou amongst women, and blessed is the fruit of thy womb, Jesus. Holy Mary, Mother of God, pray for us sinners, now and at the hour of our death. Amen. Hail Mary, full of grace, the Lord is with thee. Blessed art thou amongst women, and blessed is the fruit of thy womb, Jesus. Holy Mary, Mother of God, pray for us sinners, now and at the hour of our death. Amen. Hail Mary, full of grace, the Lord is with thee. Blessed art thou amongst women, and blessed is the fruit of thy womb, Jesus. Holy Mary, Mother of God, pray for us sinners, now and at the hour of our death. Amen. Hail Mary, full of grace, the Lord is with thee. Blessed art thou amongst women, and blessed is the fruit of thy womb, Jesus. Holy Mary, Mother of God, pray for us sinners, now and at the hour of our death. Amen. Hail Mary, full of grace, the Lord is with thee. Blessed art thou amongst women, and blessed is the fruit of thy womb, Jesus. Holy Mary, Mother of God, pray for us sinners, now and at the hour of our death. Amen. Hail Mary, full of grace, the Lord is with thee. Blessed art thou amongst women, and blessed is the fruit of thy womb, Jesus. Holy Mary, Mother of God, pray for us sinners, now and at the hour of our death. Amen. Hail Mary, full of grace, the Lord is with thee. Blessed art thou amongst women, and blessed is the fruit of thy womb, Jesus. Holy Mary, Mother of God, pray for us sinners, now and at the hour of our death. Amen. Hail Mary, full of grace, the Lord is with thee. Blessed art thou amongst women, and blessed the fruit of thy womb, Jesus. Holy Mary, Mother of God, pray for us sinners, now and at the hour of our death. Amen. Glory be to the Father, and to the Son, and to the Holy Spirit, as it was in the beginning, is now, and ever shall be, world without end. Amen. O my Jesus, forgive us our sins, save us from the fires of hell, lead all souls to heaven, especially those in most need of thy mercy. The third luminous mystery, proclaiming the kingdom. And preach as you go, saying, the kingdom of heaven is at hand. Heal the sick, raise the dead, cleanse lepers, cast out demons. You receive without pay, give without pay. Our Father, who art in heaven, hallowed be thy name. Thy kingdom come, thy will be done, on earth as it is in heaven. Give us this day our daily bread, and forgive us our trespasses, as we forgive those who trespass against us. And lead us not into temptation, but deliver us from evil. Hail Mary, full of grace, the Lord is with thee. Blessed art thou amongst women, blessed the fruit of thy womb, Jesus. Holy Mary, Mother of God, pray for us sinners, now and at the hour of our death. Amen. Hail Mary, full of grace, the Lord is with thee. Blessed art thou amongst women, and blessed is the fruit of thy womb, Jesus. Holy Mary, Mother of God, pray for us sinners, now and at the hour of our death. Amen. Hail Mary, full of grace, the Lord is with thee. Blessed art thou amongst women, and blessed is the fruit of thy womb, Jesus. Holy Mary, Mother of God, pray for us sinners, now and at the hour of our death. Amen. Hail Mary, full of grace, the Lord is with thee. Blessed art thou amongst women, and blessed is the fruit of thy womb, Jesus. Holy Mary, Mother of God, pray for us sinners, now and at the hour of our death. Amen. Hail Mary, full of grace, the Lord is with thee. Blessed art thou.

O amongst women, and blesses the fruit of thy womb, Jesus. Holy Mary, Mother of God, pray for us sinners, now and at the hour of our death. Amen. Hail Mary, full of grace, the Lord is with thee. Blessed art thou amongst women, and blessed is the fruit of thy womb, Jesus. Holy Mary, Mother of God, pray for us sinners, now and at the hour of our death. Amen. Hail Mary, full of grace, the Lord is with thee. Blessed art thou amongst women, and blessed is the fruit of thy womb, Jesus. Holy Mary, Mother of God, pray for us sinners, now and at the hour of our death. Amen. Hail Mary, full of grace, the Lord is with thee. Blessed art thou amongst women, and blessed is the fruit of thy womb, Jesus. Holy Mary, Mother of God, pray for us sinners, now and at the hour of our death. Amen. Hail Mary, full of grace, the Lord is with thee. Blessed art thou amongst women, and blessed the fruit of thy womb, Jesus. Holy Mary, Mother of God, pray for us sinners, now and at the hour of our death. Amen. Hail Mary, full of grace, the Lord is with thee. Blessed art thou amongst women, and blessed is the fruit of thy womb, Jesus. Holy Mary, Mother of God, pray for us sinners, now and at the hour of our death. Amen. Glory be to the Father, and to the Son, and to the Holy Spirit, as it was in the beginning, is now, and ever shall be, world without end. Amen. O my Jesus, forgive us our sins, save us from the fires of hell, lead all souls to heaven, especially those in most need of thy mercy. The fourth luminous mystery, Transfiguration. And as he was praying, the appearance of his countenance was altered, and his raiment became dazzling white. And a voice came out of the cloud saying, "This is my Son, my chosen. Listen to him." Our Father, who art in heaven, hallowed be thy name. Thy kingdom come, thy will be done, on earth as it is in heaven. Give us this day our daily bread, and forgive us our trespasses, as we forgive those who trespass against us. And lead us not into temptation, but deliver us from evil. Amen. Hail Mary, full of grace, the Lord is with thee. Blessed art thou amongst women, and blessed is the fruit of thy womb, Jesus. Holy Mary, Mother of God, pray for us sinners, now and at the hour of our death. Amen. Hail Mary, full of grace, the Lord is with thee. Blessed art thou amongst women, and blessed is the fruit of thy womb, Jesus. Holy Mary, Mother of God, pray for us sinners, now and at the hour of our death. Amen. Hail Mary, full of grace, the Lord is with thee. Blessed art thou amongst women, and blessed is the fruit of thy womb, Jesus. Holy Mary, Mother of God, pray for us sinners, now and at the hour of our death. Amen. Hail Mary, full of grace, the Lord is with thee. Blessed art thou amongst women, and blessed is the fruit of thy womb, Jesus. Holy Mary, Mother of God, pray for us sinners, now and at the hour of our death. Amen. Hail Mary, full of grace, the Lord is with thee. Blessed art thou amongst women, and blessed is the fruit of thy womb, Jesus. Holy Mary, Mother of God, pray for us sinners, now and at the hour of our death. Amen. Hail Mary, full of grace, the Lord is with thee. Blessed art thou amongst women, and blessed is the fruit of thy womb, Jesus. Holy Mary, Mother of God, pray for us sinners, now and at the hour of our death. Amen. Hail Mary, full of grace, the Lord is with thee. Blessed art thou amongst women, and blessed is the fruit of thy womb, Jesus. Holy Mary, Mother of God, pray for us sinners, now and at the hour of our death. Amen. Hail Mary, full of grace, the Lord is with thee. Blessed art thou amongst women, and blessed the fruit of thy womb, Jesus. Holy Mary, Mother of God, pray for us sinners, now and at the hour of our death. Amen. Hail Mary, full of grace, the Lord is with thee.
Blessed art thou amongst women.

and blessed is the fruit of thy womb, Jesus. Holy Mary, Mother of God, pray for us sinners, now and at the hour of our death. Amen. Hail Mary, full of grace, the Lord is with thee. Blessed art thou amongst women, and blessed the fruit of thy womb, Jesus. Holy Mary, Mother of God, pray for us sinners, now and at the hour of our death. Amen. Glory be to the Father, and to the Son, and to the Holy Spirit, as it was in the beginning, is now, and ever shall be, world without end. Amen. O my Jesus, forgive us our sins, save us from the fires of hell, lead all souls to heaven, especially those in most need of thy mercy. The fifth luminous mystery, institution of the Eucharist. And he took bread, and when he had given thanks, he broke it and gave it to them, saying, "This is my body, which is given for you." And likewise the cup after supper, saying, "This cup, which is poured out for you, is the new covenant in my blood." Our Father, who art in heaven, hallowed be thy name. Thy kingdom come, thy will be done, on earth as it is in heaven. Give us this day our daily bread, and forgive us our trespasses, as we forgive those who trespass against us. And lead us not into temptation, but deliver us from evil. Hail Mary, full of grace, the Lord is with thee. Blessed art thou amongst women, blessed the fruit of thy womb, Jesus. Holy Mary, Mother of God, pray for us sinners, now and at the hour of our death. Amen. Hail Mary, full of grace, the Lord is with thee. Blessed art thou amongst women, and blessed is the fruit of thy womb, Jesus. Holy Mary, Mother of God, pray for us sinners, now and at the hour of our death. Amen. Hail Mary, full of grace, the Lord is with thee. Blessed art thou amongst women, and blessed is the fruit of thy womb, Jesus. Holy Mary, Mother of God, pray for us sinners, now and at the hour of our death. Amen. Hail Mary, full of grace, the Lord is with thee. Blessed art thou amongst women, and blessed is the fruit of thy womb, Jesus. Holy Mary, Mother of God, pray for us sinners, now and at the hour of our death. Amen. Hail Mary, full of grace, the Lord is with thee. Blessed art thou amongst women, and blessed is the fruit of thy womb, Jesus. Holy Mary, Mother of God, pray for us sinners, now and at the hour of our death. Amen. Hail Mary, full of grace, the Lord is with thee. Blessed art thou amongst women, and blessed is the fruit of thy womb, Jesus. Holy Mary, Mother of God, pray for us sinners, now and at the hour of our death. Amen. Hail Mary, full of grace, the Lord is with thee. Blessed art thou amongst women, and blessed is the fruit of thy womb, Jesus. Holy Mary, Mother of God, pray for us sinners, now and at the hour of our death. Amen. Hail Mary, full of grace, the Lord is with thee. Blessed art thou amongst women, and blessed is the fruit of thy womb, Jesus. Holy Mary, Mother of God, pray for us sinners, now and at the hour of our death. Amen. Hail Mary, full of grace, the Lord is with thee. Blessed art thou amongst women, and blessed the fruit of thy womb, Jesus. Holy Mary, Mother of God, pray for us sinners, now and at the hour of our death. Amen. Hail Mary, full of grace, the Lord is with thee. Blessed art thou amongst women, and blessed is the fruit of thy womb, Jesus. Holy Mary, Mother of God, pray for us sinners, now and at the hour of our death. Amen. Glory be to the Father, and to the Son, and to the Holy Spirit, as it was in the beginning, is now, and ever shall be, world without end. Amen. O my Jesus, forgive us our sins, save us from the fires of hell, lead all souls to heaven, especially those in most need of thy mercy. Hail, Holy Queen, Mother of Mercy, our life, our sweetness, and our hope, to thee.

E do we cry, poor banished children of Eve, to thee do we send up our sighs, mourning and weeping in this valley of tears. Turn then, most gracious advocate, thine eye of mercy toward us, and after this our exile, show unto us the blessed fruit of thy womb, Jesus. O clement, O loving, O sweet Virgin Mary, pray for us, O Holy Mother of God, that we may be made worthy of the promises of Christ. Let us pray. O God, whose only begotten Son, by his life, death, and resurrection, has purchased for us the rewards of eternal life, grant, we beseech thee, that by meditating on these mysteries of the Most Holy Rosary of the Blessed Virgin Mary, we may imitate what they contain and obtain what they promise. Through the same Christ our Lord. Amen. Most Sacred Heart of Jesus, have mercy on us, Immaculate Heart of Mary. Pray for us. In the name of the Father, and of the Son, and of the Holy Spirit. Amen.

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1: 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And Tony Ravioli of North Massapequa.
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My soul proclaims the greatness of the Lord. My spirit rejoices in God my Savior, for he has looked with favor on his lowly servant. From this day all generations will call me blessed. The Almighty has done great things for me, and holy is his name. He has mercy on those who fear him in every generation. He has shown the strength of his arm. He has scattered the proud in their conceit. He has cast down the mighty from their thrones and has lifted up the lowly. He has filled the hungry with good things, and the rich he has sent away empty. He has come to the help of his servant Israel, for he remembered his promise of mercy, the promise he made to our fathers, to Abraham and his children forever. Glory to the Father, and to the Son, and to the Holy Spirit, as it was in the beginning, is now, and will be forever. Amen.

0: Welcome to St. Patrick's Cathedral. Today is Thursday in this 18th week in Ordinary Time and the Feast of the Transfiguration of the Lord. The celebrant of today's Mass is Father Salvo, the rector of St. Patrick's Cathedral, and Mass will be offered for the repose of the soul of Anna Geraldine Darmani. Please stand.
1: Let us sing together the first verse of our entrance hymn, which can be found in your blue St. Michael's hymnal, number 799. 'Tis good, Lord, to be here, number 799.

0: In the name of the Father, and the Son, and the Holy Spirit.
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0: The Lord be with you.
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0: Dear sisters and brothers, as we begin these sacred mysteries on this feast day of the Transfiguration of our Lord, let us begin by recalling our sins and asking our Lord to grant us his peace, his mercy, and his forgiveness. Lord Jesus, you came to heal the contrite of heart. Lord, have mercy.
1: Lord, have mercy.
0: You came to call sinners to yourself. Christ, have mercy.
1: Christ, have mercy.
0: You are seated at the right hand of the Father to intercede for us. Christ, have mercy.
1: Lord, have mercy.
0: May Almighty God have mercy on us, forgive us our sins, and bring us to everlasting life.
1: Amen.

0: Let us pray. O God, who in the glorious transfiguration of your only begotten Son, confirmed the mysteries of faith by the witness of the fathers, and wonderfully prefigured our full adoption to sonship, grant, we pray, to your servants that, listening to the voice of your beloved Son, we may merit to become co-heirs with him, who lives and reigns with you in the unity of the Holy Spirit, one God forever and ever.
1: Amen. A reading from the book of the prophet Daniel. As I watched, thrones were set up, and the Ancient One took his throne. His clothing was bright as snow, and the hair on his head as white as wool. His throne was flames of fire with wheels of burning fire. A surging stream of fire flowed out from where he sat. Thousands upon thousands were ministering to him, and myriads upon myriads attended him. The court was convened and the books were opened. As the visions during the night continued, I saw one like a son of man coming on the clouds of heaven. When he reached the Ancient One and was presented before him, the one like a son of man received dominion, glory, and kingship. All peoples, nations, and languages served him. His dominion is an everlasting dominion that shall not be taken away. His kingship shall not be destroyed. The word of the Lord. The Lord is King, the Most High over all the earth. The Lord is King, Most High above all the earth. The Lord is King, let the earth rejoice. Let the many islands be glad. Clouds and darkness are round about him. Justice and judgment are the foundation of his throne. The Lord is King, the Most High over all the earth. The mountains melt like wax before the Lord of all the earth. The heavens proclaim his justice, and all people see his glory. The Lord is King, the Most High over all the earth. Because you, O Lord, are the Most High over all the earth, exalted far above all gods. The Lord is King, the Most High over all the earth. A reading from the second letter of St. Peter. Beloved, we did not follow cleverly devised myths when we made known to you the power and coming of our Lord Jesus Christ, but we had been eyewitnesses of his majesty. For he received honor and glory from God the Father when that unique declaration came to him from the majestic glory. This is my Son, my beloved, with whom I am well pleased. We ourselves heard this voice come from heaven while we were here with him on the holy mountain. Moreover, we possess the prophetic message that is altogether reliable. You will do well to be attentive to it, as to a lamp shining in a dark place, until day dawns and the morning star rises in your hearts. The word of the Lord.

The Lord be with you. A reading from the Holy Gospel according to Matthew. Jesus took Peter, James, and his brother John and led them up a high mountain by themselves. And he was transfigured before them. His face shone like the sun, and his clothes became white as light. And behold, Moses and Elijah appeared to them, conversing with him. Then Peter said to Jesus in reply, Lord, it is good that we are here. If you wish, I will make you three tents here, one for you, one for Moses, and one for Elijah. While he was still speaking, behold, a bright cloud cast a shadow over them. Then from the cloud came a voice that said, This is my beloved Son, with whom I am well pleased. Listen to him. When the disciples heard this, they fell prostrate and were very much afraid. But Jesus came and touched them, saying, Rise and do not be afraid. And when the disciples raised their eyes, they saw no one else but Jesus alone. And they were coming down from the mountain. Jesus charged them, Do not tell the vision to anyone until the Son of Man has been raised from the dead. The Gospel of the Lord. Today we celebrate the feast day of the Transfiguration of our Lord in this moment that we have just heard the description of in this gospel passage. And it's important for us to know, though, that chronologically, the moment that it happened is just perhaps weeks or shortly before the entire passion of the Lord was about to happen. Not only his passion, of course, but his resurrection, which he was doing this as a gift to the apostles, especially, Peter, James, and John, to give them hope and strength, because, of course, they were about to begin the most difficult moments of their lives. And he wanted them to have faith, even though most of them, except for John himself, left and fled, and only John was at the foot of the cross. But he did this to remind them who he really is. And of course, to this day, you can visit in Mount Tabor, where this happened in the Holy Land. There's a beautiful church, the Church of the Transfiguration. And of course, it's a beautiful church that the main altar is the scene where you see the Transfiguration. And they actually have two side altars, one dedicated to Moses and one dedicated to Elijah. In a way, it would be like the three tents that Peter, in his confusion and zeal at the moment, offered to make. And there's something very interesting that I always like to think about when we celebrate this feast day, and it's the fact that there's this very ancient monastery on the Mount of Tabor. And in the monastery, which isn't open to the public, but it's been there for hundreds and hundreds of years, they have this mural, more like a triptych icon, where, you know, when you see an icon and you read it, you see the three parts, and in a way that's how you study the moment. But it's a very interesting outlook of the Transfiguration itself. Because what happened really in the Transfiguration, it's not like Jesus himself became another type of being. What happened really was he transfigured himself into showing the part that

people did not see, which was his divinity. He, when Jesus walked around, surely he had a beautiful aura about himself, a glow, a presence, and so on. But still, if anyone saw him down the street, he was a human being, because in his humanity, of course, he was. But his divinity was the part that people would not have a grasp on or realize just by at that moment. It's something that's in itself a miracle, the fact that he was the Son of God incarnate. But on that moment, he showed the apostles his divinity, which it wasn't that he became different. It became he just showed them who he really was. So in this triptych icon, you see first the three apostles, Peter, James, and John, with Jesus going up the mountain. But Jesus was already glowing like the sun, and his garment were what is snow, but the eyes of the apostles are closed. They're like blind. Then they get up to the Mount Tabor, and then you see the traditional image that we always see at Transfiguration, Jesus glowing like the sun, his garments white as the snow. But at this moment, their eyes are open and they're seeing him. But then on the third part of the icon in this monastery, Jesus and the apostles are going down again from the mountain, and their eyes are closed again. But Jesus, of course, continues to glow like the sun, and his garments white as the snow. Because in reality, nothing changed, except for the fact that when they were up the mountain, the apostles got a grasp of who he really was, and that he was, the Son of God was in their presence. And this is the person that he was following, not just a human as a prophet per se, but the Son of God himself. And it's very inspiring for us to think about that on this feast day of the Transfiguration, because the same thing happens to us as well. And we actually have 2,000 years of experience in realizing this. 2,000 years worth of miracles, 2,000 years worth of testimonies from the greatest of saints, 2,000 years of transformations of people becoming sons and daughters of God because they follow Jesus Christ. But the same thing happens to us, though. We know where he is. We know that he is here with us when we are praying together, like we are in this Holy Mass, wherever we are in the world, united in this Mass. We know that he is present in the poorest of the poor, as he tells us. We know that he is alive in the Scriptures. We know that he is in the depth of our hearts, and through our sacraments. And we very well much know, and with faith want to make this the most important faith aspect of our lives, that he is present in the Holy Eucharist. And in a few minutes, we will receive him, and we are about to see him in the Eucharist. Now, what we will see, taste, and feel is a piece of bread. But what's really happening is that it's Jesus Christ himself in his body, blood, soul, and divinity that we are going to receive. Now, if we had an experience of the Transfiguration, we would see the Son of God present in himself. If he gave us that glimpse, although at the moment we will only see bread, but it is him. And that same faith and that same openness of the eye through the eyes of faith that he gave to the apostles that saw his divinity, he wants to give to us through the gift of faith. And every so often in the history of the church, people have actually, mystics and so on, have seen him. We may never actually on this lifetime have that opportunity or that experience, because all the more, he tells us, blessed are those who believe, not because they have seen, as he told St. Thomas, but because they have faith. But he wants to open up our eyes of faith so that we truly acknowledge him, not only in the Eucharist, but in all the aspects that Jesus Christ, in all his humanity and divinity, is present in our lives, to give us courage, to give us hope, to give us strength.

0: And as we go through our lives with all of the passions and also the joys of the resurrection, we may know that he is always with us, that he loves us, and that we are never alone. We are never left as orphans because Jesus Christ is always with us. God bless you. And now let us ask our Heavenly Father to help us with all of our needs. Let us pray for the church. May the Holy Spirit fan the flames of her missionary evangelization. Let us pray to the Lord.
1: Lord, hear our prayer.
0: For an increase in charity among elected officials, let us pray to the Lord.
1: Lord, hear our prayer.
0: For married couples, may they always strive to encounter Christ in one another. Let us pray to the Lord.
1: Lord, hear our prayer.
0: For all of us gathered here, may the calling of Christ echo in our hearts and guide our actions. Let us pray to the Lord.
1: Lord, hear our prayer.
0: For our beloved departure, especially for Anna, may they come to share in Christ's triumphant victory over death. Let us pray to the Lord.
1: Lord, hear our prayer.
0: Gracious God, hear the prayers of your people who place them before you in confidence and trust. We ask through Christ our Lord.
1: Amen.

0: Pray, brothers and sisters, that this, my sacrifice and yours, may be acceptable to God, our Almighty Father.
1: May the Lord accept the sacrifice at your hands for the praise and glory of his name, for our good and the good of all his holy church.
0: Sanctify, O Lord, we pray, these offerings here made to celebrate the glorious transfiguration of your only begotten Son, and by his radiant splendor cleanse us from the stains of sin through Christ our Lord.
1: Amen.
0: The Lord be with you.
1: And with your spirit.
0: Lift up your hearts.
1: We lift them up to the Lord.
0: Let us give thanks to the Lord our God.
1: It is right and just.
0: It is truly right and just, our duty and our salvation, always and everywhere, to give you thanks, Lord, Holy Father, Almighty and Eternal God, through Christ our Lord. For he revealed his glory in the presence of chosen witnesses and filled with the greatest splendor that bodily form which he shares with all humanity, that the scandal of the cross might be removed from the hearts of the disciples, and he might show here in the body of the whole church to be fulfilled what is wonderfully shown forth first in its head. And so, with the powers of heaven, we worship you constantly on earth. And before your majesty, without end, we acclaim.

You are indeed holy, O Lord, the fount of all holiness. Make holy, therefore, these gifts, we pray, by sending down your Spirit upon them like the dewfall, so that they may become for us the body and blood of our Lord Jesus Christ. At the time he was betrayed and entered willingly into his passion, he took bread, and giving thanks, he gave it to his disciples, saying, "Take this, all of you, and eat of it, for this is my body, which will be given up for you."

In a similar way, when supper was ended, he took the chalice and once more giving thanks, he gave it to his disciples, saying, "Take this, all of you, and drink from it, for this is the chalice of my blood, the blood of the new and eternal covenant, which will be poured out for you and for many for the forgiveness of sins. Do this in memory of me."

Therefore, as we celebrate the memorial of his death and resurrection, we offer you, Lord, the bread of life and the chalice of salvation, giving thanks that you have held us worthy to be in your presence and minister to you. Humbly we pray that, partaking of the body and blood of Christ, we may be gathered into one by the Holy Spirit. Remember, Lord, your church spread throughout the world, and bring her to the fullness of charity, together with Leo, our Pope, and Ronald, our Bishop, and all the clergy. Remember also our brothers and sisters who have fallen asleep in the hope of the resurrection, and all who have died in your mercy, welcome them into the light of your face. Have mercy on us all, we pray, that with the Blessed Virgin Mary, Mother of God, with Blessed Joseph, her spouse, with the Blessed Apostles, Saint Patrick, and all the saints who have pleased you throughout the ages, we may merit to be co-heirs to eternal life, and may praise and glorify you through your Son, Jesus Christ. Through him and with him and in him, O God, Almighty Father, in the unity of the Holy Spirit, all glory and honor is yours forever and ever.

0: At the Savior's command, informed by divine teaching, we dare to say, Our Father, who art in heaven, hallowed be thy name. Thy kingdom come, thy will be done on earth as it is in heaven. Give us this day our daily bread, and forgive us our trespasses, as we forgive those who trespass against us. And lead us not into temptation, but deliver us from evil. Deliver us, Lord, we pray, from every evil. Graciously grant peace in our days, so that by the help of your mercy, we may be always free from sin and safe from all distress as we await the blessed hope and the coming of our Savior, Jesus Christ.
1: For the kingdom, the power, and the glory are yours, now and forever.
0: Lord Jesus Christ, who said unto your apostles, Peace I leave you, my peace I give you. Look not on our sins, but on the faith of your church, and graciously grant her peace and unity in accordance with your will, who live and reign forever and ever.
1: Amen.
0: The peace of the Lord be with you always.
1: And with your spirit.
0: Let us offer each other the sign of peace.

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1: Amen.
0: The Lord be with you.
1: And with your spirit.
0: And may Almighty God bless you, the Father, and the Son, and the Holy Spirit.
1: Amen.
0: The Mass is ended. Let us go in peace.
1: Thanks be to God.
0: And have a blessed feast day, everyone.
1: You too, Father.
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6: 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We're going to talk to author Caitlin Bootsma about Detective Thomas and the mysteriously perfect plan. Plus, Daniel Campbell, Director of Communications and Development of Catholic Charities of Long Island, joins us right here in the studio. And Christian singer-songwriter Natalie Lane joins us to share the release of her 5-song EP, Still Running to You. 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

0: Welcome to CFN Live on this Thursday, August 6th. I'm Jackie Lucas.
1: And I'm Senior Jim Vlaughn, and here's a look at what's trending now.
0: Pope Leo continued his series of catechesis during the general audience with the topic, the Second Vatican Council, focusing on liturgical prayer. The Holy Father said, through the liturgy of the hours, the Church invites all believers to pray together, be guided by the Holy Spirit, and find strength in Christ as we journey towards his coming. And the Holy Father is preparing for a historic visit to Latin America that's coming up this November, where he will return to Peru, a country where he served as a missionary and a bishop for nearly two decades. Pope Leo will also visit Uruguay and Argentina, marking the first time in nearly 40 years that a pope has traveled to these countries. He'll celebrate Mass, meet with local communities, and take part in events highlighting their faith and traditions. And today, the Catholic Church marks the Feast of the Transfiguration of the Lord. When Jesus took Peter, James, and John to a mountaintop, while praying, Jesus' face suddenly was shining like the sun, and his clothes became radiant. Moses and Elijah appeared, and then a cloud overshadowed them, and a voice came out of the cloud and said, "This is my beloved Son, listen to him." The moment

0: Witnessed by the three apostles, offered a glimpse of Christ's majesty and a foreshadowing of his resurrection. And that is a look at what's trending now.
1: Somehow on the Transfiguration in 1978, I was commissioned a Eucharistic minister.
0: Oh,
1: I was a teenager.
0: Wow.
1: Yeah, I remember it. And it was also the day that Pope Paul VI died. It was now St. Pope Paul VI. And he passed away on this day. Why do I remember that? I don't know. My mind is too full of things.
0: Yeah, you've got a lot of memories.
1: Very happy that the Holy Father's in Assisi. I saw the Mass. It's beautiful. We have some coverage of that to show you today. It's absolutely beautiful. He's with these people on Go Franciscan Youth. It's a big meeting there, which is cool. I've been to Assisi a number of times. I love it. It's one of my favorite places. It's really a wonderful place to go to.
0: Yeah, absolutely. And I know that we aired it overnight, but we have a special encore presentation for everybody, all our viewers. You see on your screen right there, you can watch the meeting at 1:30 today, and then also at 4:30, we're going to re-air the Mass as well.
1: Oh, that's
0: right,
1: really
0: here.
1: Nice. That's beautiful.
0: On CFN. So.
1: And on the way from Rome to Assisi, there's a little-known town, Todi, T-O-D-I. I just went there to stretch my legs. Literally, we were driving there, and we said, let's stop and get a little lunch in this place, Todi. And their main thing that they do is olive oil. Holy cow, what a great find that was for me.
0: Yeah.
1: It's like finding buried treasure.
0: Now maybe they'll send some over.
1: Yeah, I always visit them.
0: All right, coming up next, Monsignor is going to be joined by Dennis Paust, Executive Director of the New York State Catholic Conference. And Catholic author and editor Caitlin Butzma will be joining us with her second book in her Detective Thomas series. More CFN Live after the break. Stay with us.
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10: 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I'm Kathy Lee Gifford, and you're watching the Catholic Faith Network. 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
1: Welcome back to CFN Live. In Vatican News, as I just mentioned, Pope Leo arrived in Assisi for his second pastoral visit to the city as he joined thousands of young people who asked him questions about what it's like to be a spiritual Christian.
11: Pope Leo XIV arrived for the second time of his pontificate in the land of St. Francis of Assisi. He arrived at 8:28 a.m. and was greeted by local authorities and the Bishop of the Diocese of Assisi. The son of St. Augustine then spent considerable time with the faithful, waiting in the square outside the Basilica of St. Mary of the Angels, where St. Francis found his vocation at the Porciuncola. The meeting wrapped up the Go event, which brought together more than 2,000 members of the Franciscan youth groups. Then it was the young people's turn. They spoke with Pope Leo, not only as a pope, but also as a spiritual guide. They asked about Franciscan spirituality, what it means to be a faithful Christian, and about his own journey to priesthood.
12: Sottrarsi alla cultura della potenza e costruire la civiltà dell'amore non è subito compreso e accettato. 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

0: Giovanni is a young man from Bologna who confided in Pope Leo about his fears and indecision. To encourage him, the Pope appointed to his own vocation as an example.
1: Nella mia esperienza posso dire che il Signore mai mi ha lasciato solo. 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
0: Before heading inside the Basilica to celebrate Mass, the Pope entrusted the young people to the Church as their mother, acknowledging its mistakes and crises, yet recognizing that it is the place where Christ acts, always acknowledging and healing their wounds.
2: In national news, on August 5th, New York becomes the latest in a growing number of jurisdictions where state-sanctioned suicide is actually authorized. With this sad milestone, our elected officials have turned the notion of death with dignity on its head. Well, joining us now to discuss this is Dennis Paus, who's the executive director of the New York State Catholic Conference. Dennis, thanks for joining us. Glad to hear today.
3: Good morning, Monsignor. I'm glad to be with you.
2: So give us a little explanation of what this new law means for New Yorkers and why we are so strongly against this. I think I know, but let us know again.
3: Well, I think you summed it up pretty well in your intro. What this does is allow New Yorkers to request poisonous drugs that would end their lives when they are diagnosed with a terminal illness. So we're turning the medical profession into one that doesn't, instead of healing or walking with people toward death, actually brings about their death. The Church obviously sees this as a grave attack on human life, akin to abortion or unjust war or capital punishment. It is really an abandonment of our state leaders and, for those doctors who participate, an abandonment of their Hippocratic oath.
2: Now, is there a provision in this for, like, say, Catholic entities, Catholic doctors, to say, I won't participate in this? This is absolutely outside of what I believe. I won't do it, or we won't do it.
3: There is religious liberty protection in the bill. We actually were able to get that strengthened a little bit in our advocacy before the governor signed it, is one of the things she insisted upon. However, there is a lawsuit now alleging that's not strong enough, because it's unclear that if even in Catholic hospitals and care facilities, if they would have to counsel or arrange, certainly may have to arrange for transfer of individuals to places that will allow them to kill themselves. So as a religious liberty matter, it's well less than adequate.
2: Yeah, I could see that. What about even in nursing homes, Dennis? Like, I know it's hard to tell right now because this is just starting. Will there be like a wing of the suicide wing? Like, it sounds so odd to me. I can't even put my head or wrap my head around this. You know, how is this going to actually play out?
3: It just sounds like something out of science fiction, right? Monsignor, I think it's impossible to know exactly how it's going to look in 5 years from now, but we could take some guesses, educated guesses, because we've seen what's happened in Canada. And the advocates here have already said their intention is to expand this. They're very unhappy with the modest protections that the governor added to the bill. They're vowing to get rid of those. They're vowing to go to additional states to get this passed. And we only have to look at Canada. You don't have to go to some far-flung country. Canada borders New York State. And what did they do? They passed a very, very similar bill to this in 2016 or 17. And within a few years, it had grown from terminal illness, which New York is, to a chronic illness. So you don't even have to be terminally ill anymore in Canada. That's where we're headed here as well. And next year, believe it or not, Canada is set to expand it again for people with mental illness. Yeah. So if you have anorexia, if you have depression, you could get the suicide drugs as of 2027 in Canada as things stand now. I know this is what the advocates want for the United States. They were waiting to get that critical mass of states. And with Illinois and New York passing it this year, those are two very big states to go with California and some of the other states that have done it. So I think we will very soon see these pushes for expansion all across the United States.
2: This is crazy. Tell us why this is not death with dignity. That's my belief, strongly.
3: Isn't it the most offensive term, death with dignity?

0: as if a natural death is inherently undignified. Right. It's the silliest thing. It's the opposite of death with dignity. It's telling people that you no longer have value, that your dignity is tied to your ability, your ability to take care of yourself. Once you become dependent on others, somehow you lack dignity. If you need help, you know, going to the bathroom, if you need help moving from a bed, somehow that's an undignified way to die. Well, that's just outrageous. It's dangerous. It's a dangerous notion. It's not just wrong. It's a very dangerous notion, because that takes us really down that path of the, disposable culture that Pope Francis warned us about. Just, you know, so we reject that term. It's offensive, and it's the furthest thing from death with dignity you can imagine.
1: It's, and I don't want to sound like a broken record, Dennis. As somebody who walked my mom home with Alzheimer's for 10 years, my dad for 5 years, there is tremendous dignity in that walk, and there's tremendous dignity and faith in that walk. You know, I haven't found anywhere in the scriptures where Jesus encouraged this or anything like that, or any part of the Old Testament for that matter.
0: It's one of the greatest ways you could show love to your loved one is to walk with them toward death. My father, first of all, outlived a 6-month prognosis by 2 years. you know, it's supposed to be for people with less than 6 months to live. Nobody knows how long you get to live. And, you know, would you trade that moment, you know, with your mom or dad or, you know, who would say, I'd rather have given my mom a suicide drug, or I'd rather have given my dad a suicide drug, than actually hold their hand and walk with them toward death? Keep them comfortable. We don't want anyone to suffer. And that's why I never talk about the Catholic theology on suffering here, because nobody wants anybody to suffer. And fortunately, with palliative care and hospice care, we can relieve most physical suffering now. It's the emotional pain that people feel, and we can relieve that as well. Mm-hmm. But we're not trying as a state. We're less than hospice access. We need to do a better job there. That's where the state has really fallen down, providing real death with dignity to people.
1: Aside from praying, what can we do? How can we help you in this?
0: I think the thing to do now for Catholics is to, the bishops have re-released their booklet, Now and at the Hour of Our Death, yes. A Catholic Guide to End-of-Life Decision-Making. It's really important that Catholics read that, not just about assisted suicide, which is an important section of that book, but it talks about how it's important for Catholics to think about end-of-life planning and how those decisions are going to get made, and to have a healthcare proxy of someone you trust and someone who will make those decisions in accord with your faith. And Catholics must realize, and the bishops have been very, very strong on this, that it's a grave moral evil. Assisted suicide is a grave moral evil. It's akin to abortion or other attacks on innocent human life. Catholics may not do it for themselves, and they may not participate in it for their loved ones or those in their care, if they're physicians or healthcare providers.
1: Yeah, very, very, very strange time for us. The website is nyscatholic.org. Go there, find out more about this. Stay attuned and keep praying. Dennis, thanks so much for joining us on this cutting edge, terrible moment in a sense for our state and ultimately our country. But we're glad you're with us.
0: Thanks, Monsignor. It's always a pleasure to be with you, even on these sad occasions.
1: Yeah. All right. God bless. Now back to Jackie.
2: An important and very difficult conversation, Monsignor. Thank you so much. We're going to switch gears now. Detective Thomas and the Mysteriously Perfect Plan is the latest book in the Detective Thomas series, which helps middle grade readers understand their Catholic faith by solving the mystery of the Blessed Virgin Mary. And joining us from Richmond, Virginia, is Catholic author, editor, and mom of five, Caitlin Butzma, with her latest book. Welcome back to CFN Live.
3: Thank you for having me on again. It's a pleasure.
2: I know. So we had you on about 2 years ago with the first book of the series. Bring our viewers back. Yeah, there it is. Detective Thomas and the Biggest Question. Before we get into the new one, just, you know, tell our viewers again the story about how this series even came about.
3: Yeah. So I've always been passionate about the idea that our faith isn't something that's only handed down by revelation, which of course it is. It's also something that we can reasonably know is true. And I think that's true not just for us as adults, but also for our children. And so the original story for this Detective Thomas series was that my son, who's now a teenager, which is hard to believe, he was only 6 years old when he asked me, well, what if I don't believe in God? And I sort of freaked out and said, oh my gosh, my six-year-old is an atheist, you know. But really what he wanted to know was, are there reasons that we can believe that God exists?

0: And I realized, as my husband and I talked him through it, that actually we could explain the theology and the reasonableness of the faith to our young son. And after that, I've always loved stories, and I really believe in the power of stories. This idea for the Detective Thomas series came into my mind. And what Detective Thomas is an amateur detective who thinks about mysteries of the faith that he's wondering about. And he's thinking, you know, in the first book, how can we know that God exists? How can I really be sure? I believe it. But how can I explain it to myself or other people? And with a little heavenly help, he starts working through proofs for God's existence. And alongside him, the kids and the readers are able to figure those things out too. So by the end of the book, they are probably better equipped to explain why they believe and why the faith is reasonable to other people who ask.
1: Yeah, I love it. And I love that it's a mystery as well. So now we have Detective Thomas and the Mysteriously Perfect Plan. And you have Thomas's cousin, Hope, who is a Protestant. And she's kind of at this wedding with Thomas being like, why are there so many statues of Mary? Why is Mary so important? And Thomas also then starts to ask that question. So walk us through, don't spoil the book, but walk us through kind of some of the clues. He goes on this great adventure. I love the special chest that shows up with the clues as well, which is fun for the kids. So talk us through this adventure of exploring Mary and, you know, her perfect plan.
0: Yeah, so, I mean, at the bottom of this book is this question of, why does Mary matter, right? And so maybe it's someone from a different religious tradition, or someone with no religious tradition at all. Maybe it's us, right? Like, maybe we know that Mary is Jesus's mom, but we don't know quite why there's such an emphasis on Mary in the Catholic faith. And so Thomas asks himself this question, and there is this sort of device in which he receives some heavenly help. As you mentioned, there's a chest, right? And there is a saintly helper who you don't know who it is till the end. But like Thomas's very funny brother, Charlie, who is my kid's favorite character, you might start to have a sense of who this person is, who this saint is, who's helping him along the way. So Thomas receives clues, but he has to go and seek things out and try to figure out, you know, what is it that the church is telling us, why Mary is special, and what does she mean for our faith and actually our connection with God, which is sort of the whole point, like, right? What does Mary tell us about Jesus? And so one of the things that I love about the book is also the exposure that Thomas has to different titles of Mary and different times that Mary has appeared to people around the world. And I had a chance to emphasize particular apparitions of Mary that didn't get as much of, maybe Americans aren't as familiar with, like Our Lady of Cabejo in Rwanda. And so there's some real highlights there where we're just becoming familiar with Mary's appearance to people around the globe.
1: Yeah, and I feel like even as an adult, you know, I learned some things in the book as well going on this adventure. I will say, though, initially, the KW initials, I was so stumped. I'm like, KW, I can't wrap my head around it. I'm thinking of all, you know, everything. So I'm not going to give it away, but a great spiritual guide there to help Thomas.
0: That's sort of the point. Like, there's the main mystery about the faith, but also there is the mystery of who's helping him and why. What's the connection to the question, which in this case is about Mary, of course you figure out by the end.
1: What has been the reaction, you know, from the first book? Now we're excited for the second book, you know, from parents, you know, I can't wait. My 9-year-old broke his collarbone. We can't do much this summer. So guess what? We're going to read the book. You know, what's been the reaction from everybody?
0: So it's been the most fun. Obviously, I'm sure most authors say this, to hear a reaction from readers and from young readers, whether it's online or people who come up to me in person at my parish. I love to see that the age range, which, you know, middle grade is about maybe 8 to 12, certainly in that age range. But I've had people read it for high school apologetics. I have a friend who's a religious sister who's read it to a whole classroom. That's happened in many different instances. It's been taught in religious education and that sort of thing. And I love the question, when is the sequel coming out? And so that's fun to say. It's now. It's finally happening. But also, I think that people relate to Thomas. You know, I think that he is just sort of like them, you know, and the yeah. sibling relationships that he has and the questions that he has. And I think that that all empowers them to feel like I can make my faith my own, right? I can ask questions, there are answers out there.
1: I love it. Well, the book is Detective Thomas and the Mysteriously Perfect Plan. Just tell everybody where they can pick up a copy, Caitlin. Oh, I think we might have lost her, but you can go to orderosv.com to learn more. And yeah, the book is so cute, so I encourage everybody to pick up a copy. Caitlin, thank you. All right, coming up next month, Senior's going to be back with your latest news. And Director of Communications and Development at Catholic Charities of Long Island, Danielle Campbell. Yes, she's right there. She's going to join us here in the studio. 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
4: At a Mass with more than 2,000 young people gathered in Assisi, Pope Leo XIV urged them to listen to God as they seek to follow him, offering practical guidance on how to do it.
5: Siamo infatti chiamati a leggere le scritture col maestro, a interpretare il nostro tempo e a prendere decisioni seguendo il suo cammino. 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
4: The Pope celebrated Mass at St. Mary of the Angels, where St. Francis found his vocation. There, Pope Leo spoke to those who had come from across the world, inviting them to be courageous like St. Francis himself.
5: Ebbene, cari giovani, oggi l'Europa e il mondo intero cercano in voi nuovi santi. 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Diventate umani con la libertà di Gesù Cristo. Abbracciate sorella povertà.
4: The Pope explained that the meeting's theme, Go, was itself a mission, a call to set out on a road without a map. Those paths, he said, are found by listening to the heart, following the Holy Spirit, and walking with the risen Christ. He added that young people are not alone in this mission.
5: Go, andate, o meglio ancora, andiamo, let's go, ai margini, dove l'ingiustizia e la prepotenza di pochi negano la dignità e i sogni di molti, di troppi figli di Dio.
4: Before the end of Mass, a young Italian, Francesco, thanked the Pope for his presence.
6: Santo Padre, noi giovani abbiamo bisogno di testimoni autentici, di uomini capaci di indicarci Cristo con la vita, non solo con le parole. 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
4: He asked for prayers for young people, that they may have the courage to choose Christ, recognize his voice amid the noisy world,

0: and dedicate their youth to serving others. This was Pope Leo XIV's second visit to Assisi.
1: In national news, Father Robert Higgins has been named a recipient of the Blessed Michael McGivney Medal in recognition of his nearly two decades of faithful service as South Carolina State Chaplain for the Knights of Columbus. His ministry is marked by compassion, humility, and a deep commitment to serving those in need.

0: I was a pastor at Our Lady Star of the Sea Catholic Church in North Myrtle Beach, and I received a call that summer from the new state deputy asking me if I would be the state chaplain. That was 19 years ago. It's been a great ride.
1: The Blessed Michael McGivney Award was established to honor and recognize our priest chaplains as they imitate the example of Father Michael McGivney.
2: Father Higgins, very much like Blessed Michael McGivney, really seeks out those in need, working with the homeless, being a hospital chaplain, being a prison minister, being a chaplain to a school, working with young people.
1: Father Bob is a man of great charity and great patience. He is a man of action and a man who always puts his faith forward and into action. And he really embodies the mission of the Knights, which is a charity that evangelizes.
3: He became the vicar for apostolates to all the sailors at the Charleston shipyard. Most of the ships here are oil tankers and cargo ships. He had to climb up 50 feet on a ladder on the side of the ship with vestments, his sacramental box, and his chalice.
0: It's really the Christian virtue of charity to reach out and help people regardless of religious affiliation, race, color, creed. It's who we are as Christians.
4: The way he cares for the people. He celebrates with different culture. We have people from Puerto Rico, from Guatemala, Honduras, Mexico, Colombia, and he tries to get involved with them on how to understand their community. He's always available to help and to be with the people. That's one of the things that I really admire.
5: This is the authentic type of priest people are looking for. And this is the authentic type of leader Knights are looking for a spiritual guide.
1: He's also had the great privilege of accompanying our soldiers on the pilgrimages to Lourdes. And so just as Father McGivney worked with Brother Knights who had experienced the scars of battle, so has Father Bob.
3: Father Higgins truly is a holy and dedicated priest. The men of the Knights of Columbus here in the state love him.
0: I work to emulate Father Michael McGivney's work within my work and working shoulder to shoulder with people. God willing, I'll be able to continue to do this and reach out to more and more people. I thank God. I thank my family. And the Knights themselves, those men who have had a very, very big part in making me what I am.
6: Congratulations to Father Higgins. Now back to Jackie.
7: Thank you, Monsignor. Well, senior citizens who are part of the Catholic Charities of Long Island family put on a patriotic performance. Daniel Campbell, the Director of Communications and Development at Catholic Charities of Long Island, is here right now to tell us about the Golden Oldies Choir at CCLI Senior Center in Wantagh. I love that name, Golden Oldies Choir.
8: We're part of that, right?
7: Speak for yourself,
8: I know,
7: lady.
8: I know, okay. So Jackie, they have talent, you know, they got talent. The seniors who practice each week put on a show, belting out patriotic tunes. They dressed up in their best red, white, and blue, and the choir entertained friends and family with favorites like Soldier Boy, When Johnny Comes Marching Home Again, the Star-Spangled Banner, America the Beautiful, and God Bless America, all the

0: so great, right?
1: So good. Yeah.
0: And you know, the Catholic Charities Senior Centers are such a blessing here at our different centers. The seniors enjoy community, lunch. They take part in a host of activities, including singing in the Golden Oldies Choir. And it all happens because Christ has asked us to care and to make a difference in the lives of everyone, from newborns to seniors. It's such a privilege. We do it with Jesus in our heart. Our seniors bless us with their wisdom, their love, and their strong faith. My favorite place to go, I have to tell you. By the way, next concert in the fall will feature the best of Frank Sinatra.
1: Ooh, so, nice.
0: A lot of fun. We have some other big news. Catholic Charities of Long Island celebrating a major achievement. CEO Mike Smith has been selected by Long Island Business News as a recipient of its 2026 Leadership Excellence Award, recognizing leaders who make a significant impact here on Long Island. And since joining Catholic Charities, as a CEO in 2023, Mike has led one of the region's largest human service organizations rooted in the mission of Christ and the gospel. And it serves thousands of Long Islanders. We have food assistance, housing support, mental health, addiction, senior services. We help families, all that need support, resources, and most importantly, that hope of Jesus. Mike attributed the honor to CCLI's dedicated staff, the volunteers, supporters who work every day to serve our neighbors in need. And congratulations to Michael Smith and the entire Catholic Charities of Long Island team on this well-deserved honor. And you're going to come. I know. If you love to golf or play pickleball, you can have a great day having fun, giving back at the same time. Our golf and pickleball classic scheduled for October 5th at the Muttontown Country Club in East Norwich, honoring Deacon Mike Monahan from Tri Beach Catholic down in Long Beach, where they have that beautiful mass on the ocean with thousands of people. And he's being honored. We're so pleased, so excited to have him as an honoree. And if golf and pickleball is not your thing, just come for dinner on the veranda.
1: Has it always been pickleball, too? Did you just add that in?
0: We added last year.
1: I love that.
0: And it was so fun. And we're actually going to have an early bird special that I'm going to announce on our website and on our social media for pickleball.
1: Okay. So, I'm more of an early bird kind of person. So I like to be home. Well, and bad. Are you talking more of like a discount?
0: A discount.
1: I like a discount too.
0: You get a discount.
1: A good discount. Give me the discount and give me the early start.
0: You can come early. You can come early with us and help
1: and
0: us set out. Up.
1: That's it. How did that just happen that I got roped into this? All right. Just tell everybody where they can find, sign up for the pickleball golf tournament. Yeah. Congratulations to Mike and the whole team as well. What an honor.
0: Yeah.
1: That's amazing.
0: No, it's really great to be recognized. Check out our website. CatholicCharities.cc, and of course we have all the information for you right there. You can get everything you need to know, ways to give, ways to help, ways that you can get help, and we have jobs too.
1: All right, and I just got hired as a volunteer.
0: That's
1: so
0: right.
1: I will be there.
0: Of course you are.
1: Danielle, thank you. All right, coming up next month, Senior's going to be back with your latest news from the Vatican and around the world. And singer-songwriter and worship leader Natalie Lane joins us from Nashville with a sneak peek at her EP, Still Running to You. We're going to have more CFN Live after the break.
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1: Welcome back to CFN Live. In Vatican News, the Catholic liturgy is meant to engage all of the senses, but for hearing-impaired Catholics, full participation can present unique challenges. Here, two priests are helping that to change.
2: The Catholic liturgy engages all of our senses, but what if one of the most important is missing? Hearing. No one understands that better than Fathers Christopher Klusman and Eric Pinter, because both of them are deaf. But neither views deafness as an obstacle to their priesthood. They describe it instead as part of the vocation God has called them to.
3: Sometimes people come up to me and they ask if they can pray for me so that I can become hearing. I say, no, pray that I can be a good priest. That's it.
4: That I had this great desire for spiritual fatherhood throughout my life, and I didn't know what that was. I didn't think it could ever be fulfilled.
2: Fathers Eric and Christopher minister to a community that is often without a shepherd. 9 out of 10 deaf people don't associate themselves with any specific religion. The reason is often due to a lack of access. In most dioceses, there are no interpreters for the deaf at Mass and no opportunity to attend a liturgy in sign language.
4: The hearing community of my diocese has been so surprised, and I mean, just to see them visible, they're applauding and, you know, together. And we have several deafblind also. And just to see that inclusivity and access, and just the joy and the visual of sign language. And
2: both priests say American Sign Language is central to their ministry. Confessions are done face-to-face, and the liturgy itself unfolds through movement and expression following deaf culture. Hearing and deaf people alike experience how the Mass comes to life through sign, creating an opportunity to view the mysteries of faith from a new perspective.
3: After the Mass, a hearing woman came up to me, and she said, I now understand that Mass in American Sign Language itself is incarnational, because the Word becomes flesh. The Word becomes flesh in the hands, facial expressions, body language, movements, and gestures of the priest. The Word becomes visible.
2: Thanks to the work of canon lawyers, the celebration of the Mass in Sign Language has been confirmed as fully valid in every sense. These priests are doing everything they can to increase access to religious celebrations, but they still cannot reach everyone. Fathers Eric and Christopher are two of only 15 deaf priests throughout the world.
1: Pope Leo delivered a video message to participants at the Knights of Columbus 144th Supreme Convention, encouraging members to be prophets of harmony by promoting unity through dialogue and serving those most in need through works of charity.
5: Dear friends, I am pleased to greet all of you who are attending the 144th Supreme Convention of the Knights of Columbus, taking place in Denver, Colorado. I also offer the assurance of my spiritual closeness to those who are participating virtually in the opening ceremonies. As you gather for these days of discussion, fraternity, and prayer under the theme of In the One, We Are One, I would like to reflect briefly with you on the importance of promoting the virtues of unity and charity, two foundational principles of your order. First, unity. At the Last Supper, Jesus prayed for his apostles that they all would be one. Yet our Lord asked that this gift of unity be given not only to them, but also to those who would believe in him through their word throughout the centuries. However, the preservation of unity is often not easy, and it cannot be taken for granted. It must be actively cultivated through honest and humble dialogue. In this regard, I encourage all of you to continue bearing witness to that concord which Jesus so ardently desires in your families, your parishes, and in the wider communities where you live and serve. In an age all too often marked by division and pointed rhetoric, there's a great need for prophets.

0: of harmony who seek to build bridges and strive to reconcile opposing positions wherever possible. Works of charity, the second virtue, can often be a way to promote unity. As many of you have likely experienced, when we reach out to help those in need, there frequently develops a certain concord between those who give and those who receive, as well as among those who work together to assist their brothers and sisters. Thus, charity becomes not only a response to human suffering, but also a powerful means of fostering fraternity and strengthening the communion that is at the heart of the Christian life. Your own history bears eloquent testimony to this truth. Building upon the efforts begun by your noble founder, Blessed Michael McGivney, the Knights of Columbus have worked together for well over a century to show Christ's love to the unborn, expectant mothers, persecuted Christians, victims of war and human trafficking, the poor and vulnerable, and those who live in the margins of society. Through the initiatives undertaken by your local councils, as well as at the national and international levels, countless people have benefited from your kindness. For my part, I express deep gratitude for your order's continued generosity to the less fortunate, and trust that your endeavors will continue to bear fruit for many years to come. With these brief thoughts, I offer cordial good wishes for the work of the Supreme Convention, which I entrust to the intercession of Mary, Mother of the Church, and to that of Blessed Michael McGivney. I now impart to you my apostolic blessing, which I willingly extend to all the members of the Knights of Columbus and to your families. May the blessing of Almighty God, the Father and the Son and the Holy Spirit come down upon you and remain with you forever. Amen.
1: Yeah, something nice, an apostolic blessing for all of us today. That's great. Now back to Jackie.
2: I love it. All right, thank you, Monsignor. Our next guest is Christian singer-songwriter and worship leader, Natalie Lane. Natalie is here to talk about her new 5-song EP. But first, here's a little bit of her title track, Still Running to You.

0: And that was just a little bit of Still Running to You from Natalie Lane's brand new EP, which is coming out September 9th. And Natalie joins us right now from Nashville, Tennessee. Welcome back to CFN Live, Natalie.
1: Good morning. Thanks for having me.
0: Oh, we're so excited to have you back on. And I have to say, like, when I first heard the song, I was like, I want to start running. And yeah, where I'm running to Jesus. Exactly. Like, this song feels so personal to you, though, as well, right? Like, I don't, tell us about it.
1: Yeah, this song is like my testimony in a song. I think about it the way that I grew up in the church from a really young age. And that's where I met Jesus when I was just a kid. And I thought, you know, we have a lot of testimony songs. And for a lot of time, for a lot of my life, I've thought that my testimony was somehow like less powerful than somebody else's because I've always loved Jesus. But I'm realizing that it's actually really powerful because it's about a God who has protected me my whole life and provided for me my whole life. And so I wanted to put the testimony of a church kid into this song to say that I was running to him then, I'm running to him now. And it's actually every salvation story is a miracle story. And so whether our testimony is about what God has rescued us from, brought us through, or if it's about what he's kept us from, you know, that's a beautiful testimony too. So I wanted to write that into a song.
0: I mean, absolutely. When I was on your Instagram yesterday, I saw one of your pins and it was like, welcome, I just hit 100,000 followers. And then I'm looking at your followers, you have like more than 300 and something thousand followers now. It's been such a journey for you, you know. I tell us about it. And you're so musically talented as well, because you're classically trained. And so kind of walk us through, you know, your journey and then just how excited you are about now having this, the new music that's coming out.
1: Yeah.

0: It's been wild. I was classically trained all growing up, and then I studied jazz piano in college. So I love all different kinds of styles of music and kind of bring those into the music I'm doing now. But about, I guess, during COVID, I started sharing my original songs online, and I didn't know where that would take me. But the songs ended up really just blessing people and reaching people where they were. And so it's been a crazy journey, yeah, of going from zero followers to just so many people following along and a sweet community that we have. And I'm so excited to get this new music out to people. So.
1: Oh yeah, and you know, talk more about your sound because your sound is so unique and different. And I feel like whenever I listen to your music, I just become more alive, you know, and on fire for Jesus.
0: I love that. I love that you can feel that, you know, through it. I've loved music forever and obviously have studied it, but have also really met God in music. And I just love this like vast array of genres that we have to choose from and to write songs from. And so my sound has really developed over several years, but this EP is really special to me because it's got some of those jazzy elements in it, you know, but also just really fun songs about how following Jesus should be fun. He is full of joy, and so we should be too, and we need joy songs for that.
1: I know. So I was saying that even so, still running to you. And then the one more that we can all listen to is Big World, which is kind of like, yeah, the way that song starts with the big horns and everything. Tell us about Big World.
0: Oh, it's so much fun. This song reminds me of my jazz band days, you know, like the big band or marching band or things like that. It's got so much energy. This was actually one of the first songs that I got to produce. And so we're in the studio with all the horn players and the whole band. And it just was such a collaborative, fun thing to record together. And I hope that people can feel that too, the kind of community that this song came out of. And what it's talking about too, which is just that we're all going through disappointments and joys and heartbreaks and good things, and we just all get to come together and experience that and do it together. And that's really the beauty of it.
1: I love that. I don't want to, I'm excited for September 9th, but then I saw, do you have more music coming out in 2027 too, as well?
0: Hopefully, yes. I'm working on a lot of new music right now, so I'm sure that there will be more after this EP in September.
1: I thought, yeah, because I thought I read that on your website. I said, wow, she's really, you know, everything. But this is so exciting. So, Big World, still running to you. The other few songs that are on this EP, tell us, you know, what listeners and your fans can expect.
0: Yeah, they can expect some of those jazzy elements, but they can also just expect. I mean, I'm telling my testimony in all of these songs, of a God who's really stuck around with me and who has been so kind to me through the years of all this music stuff and also building my faith. And so the songs really, I mean, of course the songs are about Jesus, but they're just about the nature of this God who's so kind to us and who's so patient with us. And one of my favorite songs is called Loved by You. And it's just saying, God, it's so good to be loved by you. And I think I just have needed songs like that to just express, this is so good. Life with Jesus really is better. And I think we need to sing about that.
1: Absolutely. I mean, you have a tour coming up. You're going on tour, right? You have a bunch of different dates that people can come out, listen to you, and everything. Tell us about, you know, what's coming up in the next few weeks for you.
0: Yes, we'll be all over the place. We've been touring all year, and right now we're out on the weekends at different summer festivals and fairs, and it's so much fun to see everybody. So you can find all those details at natalielane.com. People can come see these songs live, which we're so excited about. So,
1: I love it.
0: and there will be more to come.
1: Natalie, you are so talented. You're bringing so much joy to this world, bringing us all closer to Jesus. I love you're still running to him, and you're forever going to be running to him. And that's kind of the testimony of what this EP is about. Just tell everybody, again, September 9th, right, is when it's dropping, and then where everybody can follow you, learn more about you, and everything else.
0: Yes, September 9th, the whole EP will be out. And they can find all the details on natalielane.com or anywhere that you listen to music. any social media. We do some fun stuff on social media. So if people like, you know, the joy songs, they should follow along.